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3: Your time, and so I said, you know what this is? This is a coup. If these people could impeach every cabinet member and the president, that's what they would do, and remove them. So it's a coup. They want to replace the current administration. They want to cripple the current administration. This is not what the framers meant by impeachment. Not under any circumstances. That's why you had so few impeachments up to now. Because the Democrat Party is completely off the tracks. Completely off the tracks. All of them. Every damn one of them. So it's a coup. They want to use impeachment as a coup. Not to hold anybody accountable. A coup. That's the goal. It's crazy. All right, we have a lot of calls. And so I want to go to the calls and see how this goes. We may go back, we may not, but let's go to the calls first. Let's go to Ron, West Palm Beach, Florida, the great WJNO, home of Mr. Mudd, our buddy there. Go right ahead.
4: Hey, Mark. I just had this unbelievable experience in a pool in Las Vegas. I had this guy.
3: Wait a minute, you had an unbelievable experience of what in Las Vegas?
4: At this pool in Las Vegas. And I had a person flanking me, and he got to one side, and then he started laughing, and yelled to his friends, "Bahamas, Bahamas." And I went over to the crowd of people he was with, and I said, "What was that all about?" And he says, "We thought the hat said Hamas." He didn't.
3: You know what? I can't even hear this gentleman, Mr. Producer. He's coming in and out. I apologize, Ron. I can't hear every word that's coming, every other word maybe. You can try calling back, but I can't follow. All right, let's keep going. Pete, Jenkintown, Pennsylvania. Seriously? On the Mark Levin app, we love Jenkintown here. I grew up there, Jenkintown. I remember when Martin's Aquarium was there and the Tala House was there and my parents' door was there and all the rest of it. How are you?
5: Hey, Mark, how are you?
3: Okay.
5: Hey, I think you and I probably spent a Saturday together at the Highway Movie Theater.
3: Could
5: watching
3: have.
5: Watching the movie Patton.
3: Yeah, that's movie right, Patton. 1970.
5: Yeah, that was
3: that's where I first saw it. My dad was with me, my brothers, and my grandfather, my dad's father. We all watched it. Yep, you're right.
5: Well,
3: Highway Theater. Is it still there?
5: I was in the, it's still there, and it's still a single screen movie theater.
3: Wow. Good.
5: Yeah, it's incredible.
3: Yep.
5: I think maybe I was there with, with my friends, maybe not with your dad and your uncle, because we were throwing all sorts of juju fruits at
3: the hold
5: screen.
3: On. That's what I used to do in the
5: like
3: back. I used to sit in the back, but not with my father. He wouldn't have put up with that. But in the back, I just kind of flip them in the air and see what happened, where they land. Anyway, go ahead.
5: Yeah. Hey, Mark.
3: Do that today, you'll go to prison.
5: Yeah, I know. You said it the other night. You know, we've had AI for the last 20 years, but it's only been the last 2 weeks that it's come to the forefront. And the same with data centers. And I think this is a convenient and an obvious distraction for us all. Instead of focusing on things that are really important, like election integrity and the SAVE Act.
3: You're right.
5: And I think, unfortunately, there are a lot of Republicans who are responding to that as opposed to saying, hey, instead of us focusing on legislation for AI, what happened to the SAVE Act? Did it just go to the graveyard? What's going on about this? You know, and
3: you're right.
5: And, Senator Thune, we ought to be saying, hey, before we talk about AI, let's discuss the SAVE Act first.
3: Well, he didn't talk about anything. I never hear him talk about anything. Do you?
5: No, he doesn't.

0: got Schumer out there. He's davening. He's in the middle of everything. He's a complete joke. And nobody counters him.
1: And unfortunately, the Republicans are responding to the media or the Democrats as opposed to setting the theme as election integrity, because we only have about 46 days before the next election, and the SAVE Act. That ought to be the focus part.
0: Well, they've left. The House has left, and I don't blame them. They got to work on their re-elections and elections. So it's not going to happen. But the House already passed it.
1: Yes, exactly. And they probably passed it probably in one of six different ways. And yet the Senate hasn't picked it up.
0: Nope.
1: And as you say, you know, what are the top three things that the public believes that the Republicans stand for? And I don't know that the public could answer that question.
0: No. All right, my friend. Pleasure. Jenkintown. You take care of yourself. Now let's move to Clifton, Virginia, which I'm quite familiar with, too. Doug and W. Did he just drop out? Let's go to Aaron. Oh, is Doug still Clifton, Virginia, the great WMEL? Go right ahead, Doug.
2: Well, there's that old phrase, I've seen this movie before. Back in 2001, Reverend Jeremiah Wright, Barack Obama's spiritual leader, said that the United States was the greatest terrorist because of her actions in World War II, and referring to the disaster of 9/11, said our chickens have come home to roost. Sounds awfully a lot like Hassan Piker referring to us being worse than ISIS and the United States being the greatest terrorist. And he also said we were responsible for 9/11. Mm-hmm. Later, they asked Reverend Wright, do you speak to Barack Obama? And he goes, them Jews won't allow him to talk to me. Later, he tried to tighten it up and said, not Jews, but Zionists. I'm sure that's exactly what's happening when all these Democrats are pulling back from Hassan Piker because of his outrageous statements.
0: Mm-hmm. You're right. It's a good point. All right, Doug. Thank you, my friend. We'll keep rolling here. Aaron, Clinton Township, Michigan, the great Sirius XM satellite. How are you, Aaron?
3: I'm good. I'm here in Michigan. You know, I'm a Trump voter and just drove down the road. It's kind of hard.
0: Oh, you're a Michigander.
3: Yeah, it's kind of hard to be optimistic about the midterms this year, you know, just with what's going on.
0: All right, listen to me. Don't be a Debbie Downer right now. There's plenty of time for that. They're trying to dispirit us. They might be right, they might be wrong, but we don't want to be dispirited. Get your chin up. Go ahead.
3: Well, I mean, me with like the gas and the tariffs, I mean, I'm considering voting Democrat this year for the first time ever to remedy the situation and then consider Republican.
0: Hold on a minute. You're considering voting Democrat?
3: Yes. I mean,
0: for El Saeed?
3: Well, state top to bottom because of the gas prices.
0: Excuse me, sir. You're going to vote for El Saeed because of the gas prices?
3: I mean,
0: is that what
3: it's
0: you're
3: like
0: saying?
3: It's a coin toss.
0: It's what?
3: Well, him, it's more of a coin toss for him. Like the
0: no, it's not.
3: I'll vote
0: it's not
3: for
0: a coin toss. First of all, the Democrats want the price of gas to be high. Maybe you forgot that. And it was $5 a gallon under Biden. I remember that, too. That's number one. But number two, if you have principles, you don't say, I'm thinking of voting for this Islamist who hates America and who has talked about, that we're responsible in part for 9/11 and all the rest of this crap. And you say, yeah, but, you know, I'm paying a lot for gas. So, you know, I might vote Democrat.
3: Well, I mean, the tariffs are terrible, too.
0: Get off my
3: phone,
0: you jerk. He's a phony. Do you think he's a phony, Mr. Producer? Total weasel. He's not a phony. It's even worse. Even worse. No, I got no room for BS. I'll tell you that. He's going to vote for El Saeed because of the price of gasoline. You hear this guy? Now, under the Democrats, The price of gasoline is about what it was under the Democrats. And look, I'm not candy coating this. I'm just simply saying we got everything on the line. This guy wants to destroy our Constitution and our republic. Well, I'm thinking about, by the way, did he tell Bill this, Mr. Carlson? I guarantee you he didn't. Yeah, he's a Democrat. He's trying to convince you. Under no circumstances could I vote for any of these people. None. Zero. Zero. All right, let's go to Mike, Boise, Idaho, the great Sirius XM satellite. Mike, how are you, sir?
4: I'm doing great, Mark. First thing, before we get in about the data centers, cooling yeah. systems, a couple of years ago, you asked if anybody had known about redlining. And I learned about that in my college history class in 1972.
0: See that? They don't teach that anymore. They're
4: no,
0: redlining.
4: They weren't teaching it.
0: Yeah, go ahead.
4: My professor was relegated from the university system to junior college because he wouldn't go along with the
0: propaganda
4: that they were introducing. I mean,
0: but I want to remind the American people, redlining comes from Franklin Roosevelt when they sat down and they were literally segregating black communities from white communities. And they would put a red line, literally, a red marker line around the black community right there. And that's where they would say, that's where the bridges go. That's where the tunnels go. That's where all these other things go, but not in the white communities. That was FDR. And it's in my book about the Democrat Party hates America. If black people ever really knew what the Democrat Party over the last 70, 80 years did to black people, there's no damn way they'd be voting 70, 80, 90% for the Democrat Party. But there's too many black Democrats in Washington, D.C. and in our state capitals who are part of the system, part of the Democrat Party. And by God, you better not break off from that party because they'll attack you. They'll attack you. Go right ahead. I'm sorry, sir.
4: Yeah. So, and then last night when you were talking about Deuteronomy, I was hoping you'd go one step forward because our system of laws come from the book of Leviticus.
0: The book of Leviticus.
4: British common law was formed around Roman law, and Roman law adopted Levitical law.
0: This is all quite true, but, you know, I can't do the religion hour all the time. You know what I mean?
4: Yeah. I learned that. And I went. My dad was in the Air Force. We lived in England. I went 3 years to what they called the grammar school then, which was university prep. And I learned all that in English school.
0: Isn't that amazing? You wouldn't learn it today. All right, but get to your point before we run out of time.
4: Okay, so I have done computer rooms. They didn't call them data centers on military installations since the late 80s. And they have computer floors, which is raised floor with openings all the way across it, so the airflow comes through. They use chillers with a closed loop cooling system, which is glycol and water mixture. And as long as nothing goes wrong with the system, that fluid never gets changed. It just constantly circulates. And then they use water. They take water and make steam, use steam generators, and put that into the air ducts so that they can maintain a humidity. They have to maintain a 70-degree temperature and a 40% humidity to keep everything operational.
0: You see, this was one of the lies early on that I helped debunk, and I'm glad you're underscoring this point through your own experience, that they're using up all the fresh water. No, they're not. No, they're not. They recapture the water, too. I mean, it's not even cost effective for them to do that, but they don't do that, and local communities don't allow them to do it. And same with energy. You know what? Our energy prices are going way up. That's not the data centers. That's Democrats. It's Democrats. Anyway, I want to thank you, Mike. Thanks for your call, my friend. Appreciate it very, very much. Well, if we continue to get calls, which we obviously are, we'll continue to take calls. I'll be right back. No?
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0: Okay. Rebecca in Farmington, Michigan, SXM Satellite. Go right ahead.
1: Hi, Mr. Levin. I was just appalled by that caller, that fake Republican who called.
0: Yeah, he's phony.
1: I live in Farmington, Michigan. I just got my nails done, got in my car, and I walked next door to the nail shop, okay? Mm-hmm. I can walk on the corner is a grocery store where they're giving away free Qurans on the counter. And to me, I was shocked. I'm not going to go there anymore. But when I just drive 20 minutes away from my home, there's Islamic flags. You feel like you are in a third world country.
0: Yeah. Yeah.
1: They do the call of prayer. I can't believe somebody would vote for that man, knowing what I know. And I have a feeling he's going to win because I saw people protesting today in front of the Tesla dealership saying, cheat if you have to.
0: Cheat if you have to. Country's dying. Parts of the country just dying. I'm sorry about that. I hope you got a good nail job, though. That's for sure. We'll be right back.
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0: Holy mackerel. Where's he going? Can we get it faster than that, Mr. Producer? Do you think we can? Just kidding. I see our friend Sid met with the vice president. Did you see that? Mr. Producer doesn't want me to discuss it. I don't know why. You don't want me to discuss it. They hit it off, apparently. That's good. It's good to hit it off. I think it is. But I'll wait to see more information. It's been sort of followed in the New York Post, every part of it. He's going to meet. He did meet. They're going to talk about it. They did talk about it, but I don't know what they talked about. Maybe Sid will tell me. I don't know. We'll see. Good man, Sid, as we all know. All right. I'm not going to play Maria Elvira Solares' ad that she's running in Florida. But she claims that Hispanics who helped you, she's talking to the president, she's very emotional, very dramatic in this ad, helped get you to the White House in 2024. They feel betrayed today by you, Mr. President. Can you believe this is a Republican who sought and got the president's support for her primary? You can be for immigration. Yeah? You can be for immigration. I'm not talking about giving them amnesty. I'm talking about giving them a dignified life in this promised land. And only you can do that. What does that mean, Mr. Producer? You know, maybe I should play it. I think the whole nation should hear this. It's a Republican. Cut 18, go.
2: Mr. President, some of your immigration enforcement efforts have gone too far. In July, 50% of the 50,000 people that were detained had no criminal record.
0: Stop. What does that have to do with anything? Is that what the immigration law says, lady? That if you come into the United States illegally, but as long as you don't commit another crime, you get to stay? Is that what it says? Did they amend the law before we were awake or something? What did they do, America? And look how cocky she is. Look how arrogant and angry she is. 50% of the 50,000 people that were detained had no criminal record. That's not the test, lady. Go ahead.
2: Advisors are telling you about immigration policies. The same Hispanics who helped you get to the White House in 2024 feel betrayed today.
0: They feel betrayed? We're talking about illegal aliens, aren't we, Rich? Did illegal aliens help the president get to the White House? Does this woman even know what she... Excuse me. Does this lady even know what she's talking about? Maria Elvira Salazar... Elvira, wasn't that a TV host or something? Remember that? I never watched it. No, not the Addams Family. She had her own show. I don't remember. Whatever it was. But Maria Elvira Solares. So the Hispanics feel betrayed. You can be for immigration. I'm not talking about enforcement. But I'm not talking about giving them amnesty. I'm talking about giving them a dignified life. Giving illegal aliens a dignified life? She deserves to lose. You know what? She's a loser. She's a loser. Another repube. Go ahead.
2: What Lincoln was for slavery and Reagan was for communism. I'm not talking about giving them amnesty. I'm talking about...
0: Lincoln was for slavery? What? I'm sorry. What the hell did she say there, Rich? Yeah, you better re-rack it, because I'm not following this at all.
2: Mr. President, some of your immigration enforcement efforts have gone too far. In July, 50% of the 50,000 people that were detained had no criminal record. Be careful what your advisors are telling you about immigration policies. The same Hispanics who helped you get to the White House in 2024 feel betrayed today. You can be for immigration what Lincoln was for slavery and Reagan was for communism. I'm not talking about giving them amnesty.
0: I don't even understand what that means. Do you, Rich? I don't have any idea what she's doing. You can be for immigration the way Lincoln was for slavery and Reagan was for communism? Hello? Hello? Go ahead.
2: Talking about giving them a dignified life in this promised land.
0: Okay. She's not talking about giving them amnesty, just a dignified life in the promised land, America. Well, isn't that amnesty? Wow. What a mashed potato brain we got there. What a mashed potato brain we have there. The way Lincoln was for slavery and Reagan was for communism, and I'm not talking about amnesty, just give them a dignified life in America. What? And the same Hispanics who helped you get to the White House feel betrayed. Illegal aliens helped them get to the White House? She's desperate. She's panicking. That's what's going on. She's trying to figure out arguments to distance herself from the president. The president has been very good on immigration. Why does she assume in a stereotypical way that it's only Hispanics who are here illegally? Huh? Huh? What about that? Oy, oy, oy. Oy, oy, oy. And by the way, a Democrat said, oh, is this the same Salazar? Who voted to increase funding for ICE? She's all over the map. But that is an outrageous ad. Outrageous ad. And you know what? She'll probably lose Republicans. I don't think she'll pick up many Democrats. We'll see. She may still win. That's who knows. Apparently, she's very well known in the district. I saw online one guy said, you don't know our district. She knows it. I don't care about your district or anybody else's district. I care about the issues. And her position seems to be, yes, she favors amnesty. Absolutely does. And that the president owes his election in 2024 to apparently the illegal immigrants. You know, we call that, where I come from, Mr. Bidu, Philadelphia, you know, stupid. We call that stupid. I'll be right back.
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0: Folks, please listen to me. You cannot understand what's happening in the Middle East by watching left-wing fake news or scrolling social media. The headlines give you the explosion. 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

0: 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You're going to love it. Okay, you ready for this one? You ready for this one? New York Slimes. Jewish leaders in Michigan urge support for El Said Senate bid. You ever heard anything so stupid in your life? You ever heard anything so stupid in your life? That's like gays for Hamas. A group of Jewish voters in Michigan is urging support for Dr. Abdul El Said, the state's Democratic nominee for the Senate, in an open letter that acknowledges concerns among some Jewish voters about his candidacy and his criticism of Israel. Criticism of Israel, is that what it's coming down to, really? He's a Jew hater. The letter signed by more than 500 people who identify as Jewish leaders or voters in the state say that the election of Dr. El Said, a staunch critic of Israel, is clearly the better choice for Jews, quote-unquote, compared with his Republican opponent, former Representative Mike Rogers. Quote, some of us are enthusiastic supporters of El Said. The letter published on Wednesday reads, some of us have reservations. They're disagreements on important issues, including aspects of his approach to Israel and the language used by some of his allies. But we're left-wing and he's a Democrat and we're Democrats too. No, I added that. This is sick. It's sick. The signers of the letter wrote that El Said would provide a check on President Trump's power. Huh? It's just beyond. Sometimes I am speechless. It was signed by Eli Savit, the Democratic nominee for Michigan Attorney General, former Representative Sander Levin. That guy's a lowlife. Democrat who was a firm supporter of Israel during his more than three decades in the lower chamber. His son, former Representative Andy Levin, and they don't tell you about him. He always voted against Israel. I'm telling you, honestly, ladies and gentlemen, some of my tribe are absolutely nuts. Rich, can I say that? The coalition of Jewish former elected officials, ambassadors, and other foreign policy specialists, including former Senator Al Franken in Minnesota, also broadcast. You know what these are? These are not practicing Jews. Now, they may go to synagogue during the high holidays, but they, for instance, they don't have a Chabad rabbi, or they're not Orthodox. They're not this side of that. These are the so-called Reform Jews. That's right. I said it. These are the so-called Reform Jews. They're born Jewish. They show up here and there. They used to at least support Israel, but they're not so sure about that anymore. They're liberals. That's all. That's it. That's it. They're Democrats and they're liberals. Wow. Crazy. Of course, it's in the New York Slimes. They'll take any. You know, when you see stuff like this in a paper, it's because people give it to them and the media run with it. It's like meeting with the vice president, you know. If it's in the paper, it's because you want it to be in the paper. And that's okay, right, Mr. Producer? But otherwise, how would they know? Me, I go to the White House and you'd think the sky is falling. I don't even go anymore. I go to what? Oh, Levin's over there plotting the takeover of what? Oh, yes, he's plotting the takeover of Qatar and Saudi Arabia. Oh, yes, yes. And his stepson, David, over there in Israel. Oh, yes, yes. He's in charge of arms sales. Did you know? No, he's not. Oh, yes. Yes, he is. Yeah, he is. I go over there, and, of course, it's in the media. I don't put anything in the media. I don't even talk to the media. I don't talk to the media. Talk shows love talking to the media. They love their name in the newspaper. They love to be talked about. Not me. Not me. But anyway, back to these fools. You know what's interesting, ladies and gentlemen? I guarantee you that these left-wing Democrat Jewish people hate me. They'd rather vote for El Sayed than me if I were on the ballot. Than me. Yes. Mr. Savitt, who's running for attorney general, said he had signed the letter to emphasize the high stakes of the race, including its potential impact on future Supreme Court appointments. Now, these are just Democrats and a conga line dancing. That's all it is. They're coming up with excuses. They don't care. I mean, they backed Puker over there in Maine. Didn't matter that he had a Nazi thing on his chest. They don't care. They backed this jackass of New Jersey who was a driver and an interpreter and a witness for the blind sheik who tried to blow up the Twin Towers before they were attacked by those jets? Yeah, I'm voting for him. We got to have a check on Trump. Are you kidding me? Are Mondami in New York? Yes, he's our guy. No, he's not. By the way, do you notice they don't talk about affordability in New York anymore? Because New York is more unaffordable today than it was when this jackass got elected. Oh, yeah. As a matter of fact, the Democrats in D.C. don't talk about affordability anymore. You know why? I've said over and over, what is their plan for affordability? They have no plan. They like the fact that gas prices are high, electricity prices are high. Now, they want to blame it all on Trump, but they like it. That's what they want. Mr. Levin, the retired congressman, endorsed Dr. El Sayed publicly in addition to signing Wednesday's letter. Why don't they tell you who this guy is? This Sander Levin was a jackass representative for decades. He tried to run for the Senate and he lost. This is his son, who is a self-hating Jew. Oh, yeah. Crazy, man. Crazy. We salute our armed forces, police officers, firefighters, emergency personnel, ICE, we love you. That's right, our truckers, the men and women in Ukraine, the men and women in Israel, the men and women in Iran, and you, the American people, thank God for you. Did you set your DVR yet for 8 p.m. Saturday and Sunday?
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9: A possible sit-down. I'm Lisa Lacera, Fox News. With no movement to end the Iran conflict, President Trump reportedly is set to meet with Arab leaders next week.
10: According to a new interview that President Trump gave Axios, there's a plan for him to meet with some Gulf leaders in New York on the sidelines of the UN General Assembly. The talk would be about ending the Iran war.
9: Fox's Peter Doocy at the White House. This comes as the State Department has agreed to issue visas for key Iranian diplomats to attend the UN General Assembly. Yesterday, PLO and Palestinian Authority members had their visas denied. The White House pushing back after the UN Human Rights Council says they found reasonable grounds to believe the United States committed war crimes in two strikes in Iran. White House spokeswoman Anna Kelly wrote the UN Human Rights Council has accomplished nothing for human rights while spouting unserious nonsense for decades. President Trump talks up new policies while hosting hunters, fishermen, and other outdoor leaders at the White House.
11: President Trump highlighting two executive orders he signed reversing former President Biden-era restrictions on U.S. land that aim to expand hunting and fishing opportunities.
12: This builds on our actions in August that opened up another 92 million acres of federal land across 32 states.
11: The president hosting Interior Secretary Doug Burgum and more than 100 outdoorsmen at a Rose Garden dinner.
12: The second order I signed today eliminates absurd federal regulations on our saltwater anglers, boaters, charter captains, and coastal communities.
11: The president went on to say he's delivered historic levels of funding for wildlife and sports fishing restoration grants.
9: Fox's Kristen Goodwin. At least 48 people have died, about 100 others being treated in southern Nigeria after drinking a locally brewed alcoholic beverage suspected of containing methanol. 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

0: Yeah, did you guys hear about this? After a judge ruled that President Trump can't add his name to the Kennedy Center, Trump announced that he's shutting it down and canceling the planned renovations. Well, this is a big deal. Either Trump doesn't put his name on it and we all keep calling it the Kennedy Center, or Trump does put his name on it and we all keep calling it the Kennedy Center. We're all going to call it.
1: We're going to call it. I got to tell you, are they small ball enough? They want people out there in the country to care very deeply about something that affects no one. But at least they're mentally ill. So they've got that going for them.

0: En garde!
1: U.S. Olympians do it, and so does your college-bound neighbor Jane. 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
2: He's a senator, and he's, you know, he's just ready to go. He's a Democrat, and he's against everything American, and so are a lot of Democrats. So they're going to vote for him. Remarkable stuff. But Democrats up on Capitol Hill, meeting with Abdul El-Sayed. It could be Capitol Hill. It's kind of, for a lot of people, it is Capitol Hill. But Abdul El-Sayed up there, and who loves him? Pocahontas loves him. Pocahontas, you know, Elizabeth Warren, she's not a Native American. She, her whole career at Harvard University was a fraud. It was all based on a fraud. She's not Pocahontas. Well, she's Pocahontas, but she was never really Pocahontas. She was up there just loving on Abdul El-Sayed. Slightly different circumstances that would get weird fast, but never mind that. So we've got Abdul El-Sayed on Capitol Hill in Washington, and he's a real piece of work, and his close personal friend, buddy Hassan Piker, out there saying crazy things about the United States, and there's a jihad going on, and it's, they say that we're worse than Al-Qaeda. We start electing people like Abdul El-Sayed, we won't be worse than Al-Qaeda, we'll be Al-Qaeda, no better, no worse. It will be pretty much that. Isn't that amazing? These remarkable people. Also, some remarkable news going on today on the economy. The economy, it affects everybody. And I saw in the news media, every poll number is, oh no, Trump has done a terrible job with the economy. Gas prices are high, still not as high as they were under Joe Biden. And the news media, there was no sweating, no furrowed brow, no chin rubbing when the gas prices were at $5 a gallon under Joe Biden just because they declared war on all forms of energy. And remember Barack Obama said under his plan of cap and trade, electricity prices would necessarily skyrocket. Those are his words, necessarily skyrocket. And the Democrats applauded, yay, oh yes, electricity will necessarily skyrocket. That'll be great. Back to just for a minute, Abdul El-Sayed. He had a meeting with Temple Israel rabbis. Must be Jewish, don't you think? You got Temple, you got Israel, you got rabbis, I'm thinking. And he's a notorious anti-Semite, of course, like his buddy Hassan Piker. And like so many Democrats, they've made anti-Semitism fashionable again. That hasn't happened since not to this level, and since the Socialist Workers Party in Germany. But that said, he met with the Temple Israel rabbis in a closed-door sit-down. They call it a sit-down like it's an organized crime meeting, a mafia meeting. So he met with the rabbis. No word yet on whether he decapitated them. We're still waiting to see if any heads come rolling down the chute. Any of that good stuff. And also, Abdul El-Sayed, he is going to Hollywood for a big fundraiser with he's not running in California. In California, and it's being hosted by members of the Soros family. Turns out there are more Soros people out there. Catherine and Jeffrey Soros. Now, you know, there's Jeffrey Soros. He's got somebody else's billions of dollars, too. And they're all lefties, and they never earned an honest dollar in their lives. And they're going to give millions of dollars to Abdul El-Sayed because they're self-loathing Jews. They're playing the violins at the entrance to Auschwitz. These people, the Soros family, remarkable stuff. Just great. And there, Hassan Piker. He's talking to Axios. America is worse than Al-Qaeda. He said, worse than Al-Qaeda. And Axios said, you said America is top dog in terrorism? He's like, oh, hell yeah, America terrorists. We're the real terrorists here. Extraordinary. Oh, and there is a remarkable endorsement, the Detroit News, on the Abdul El-Sayed race. They, amazingly, interestingly, they endorsed a Republican. And that's actually the headline, is that a major newspaper endorsed a Republican anywhere, because they're all commie pig dogs everywhere you look. So we've got that going, and that's quite remarkable stuff. It really is all over the place. So we've got that going for us. And the Democrats, they've got the media going for them and everything. But I saw it, in fact, this morning on the Fox News Channel. I saw they have computer graphics made up and everything, all kinds of stuff showing that what do Americans care most about? The price of groceries, and this is what the Democrats are saying 1,000 times a day. The price of groceries, the price of gas, a gallon of gas is still not as high as Joe Biden. And all that. But it's a price of gas. And the thing is about me, it's not that I'm a billionaire or a multimillionaire for that matter, but the

0: Yeah. The thing is, I don't drive much. I drive very little. I think I mentioned a couple of days ago when my car battery died and I had to call AAA. My car is 10 years old and I just rolled over 25,000 miles on the odometer. So, you know, that's like 2,500 miles a year. That's not a lot of mileage. So gas is not a major expense in my world personally, but I recognize, I notice I drive by gas stations a lot and I see the gas prices and they're high, and I recognize that that is problematic because everything that comes to market is brought by vehicle, and gasoline costs more for the truckers and the trucking companies and grocery stores and everything else. Then prices go up, and the Iranians they have a role in this too, and they're terrorists. They're terrorists, by the way. But not everything is more expensive than ever before. Oh, that tends to be the trend historically. Prices tend to go up and not down. But here is a remarkable story, taking a couple of different fun facts. The New York Post has the story, and the New York Times does not. The headline is, "Americans are richer than ever." Wow, that's the first part of the headline. "Americans are richer than ever." And then there's a hyphen, and on the other side of the hyphen, "And poverty hits an all-time low." Well, thank you, President Trump. Shouldn't he get the Nobel Peace Prize again? And shouldn't everybody be happy going to the polls this year in 2026 with the wealth in America greater than ever, poverty is lower than ever? That's you know, those are two pretty good things on your scorecard. The Dow Jones Industrials, the stock market shattering record highs all over the place. President Trump likes to mention that, and legitimately so, that the Dow Jones Industrials have that they've shattered records time and again under President Trump. And that does mean that 401ks go up and retirement funds all over the place, all kinds go up. And that means that people's wealth, you know, if you have investments in anything, unions and companies, and that when the stock market is high, that's good. That's good. And when the stock market is low, that's bad. But here is here's the story. Under the headline, "Americans are richer than ever and poverty hits an all-time low." This is not the story that CBS News is not going to lead with this tonight. George Stephanopoulos is not going to mention this on ABC. The New York Times and the Washington Post are not, if they do report it anywhere, it'll be in a blurb in the digest in the C section on page 14. Well, actually, they don't have a page 14 in the C section anymore. All right, page 3, because that's about it. Amazing stuff. And the New York Post, they write, "Americans' household income hit a record high in 2025, while the poverty rate fell to its lowest level ever, according to a new U.S. Census data report." Now, that's quite remarkable. "Real median household income jumped 2.6%, which doesn't sound like a lot, but listen to this, to $87,460. That's real median household. Those are all trick words in the language that is commonly used. Real median household income is $87,460, the highest inflation-adjusted level since census records began in 1967. That's a while ago now, and beating the previous peak reached in 2019. The median post-tax household income rose 3.1% to $76,060. That's you know, that's half because Mr. Charlie got to take his cut because he's the head gangster in town. So quite remarkable stuff here. According to recently released census data, U.S. poverty rate is at about 10.2% for all people. I wonder if that includes illegal aliens that are here on welfare and stealing cars and stuff. The remarkable stuff. So the good news came despite a wild series of economic headlines in the U.S. and beyond, touching on everything from tariffs to international conflicts. "It represents continued economic growth," said Daniel Shoag, an economist and professor at Harvard University. I remember that used to be a four-year college. Remember that place? That was pretty good for a while, I think. He said of the wage stats, We would expect income to keep going up. We saw a spike during the pandemic and then some drops after that. And we're starting to see those COVID effects go away. The communist Chinese let COVID loose on the planet from the Wuhan Institute of Virology in Wuhan, China, where they were doing gain-of-function research. You remember Anthony Fauci told a lot of untruths about that, about the Wuhan. Then it turned out he was sending him money, and it was kind of a secret and all that stuff. So last year, here's the second part of this. Last year, the poverty rate fell half a percentage point to 10.2%. The second annual decline in a row. Is that President Trump coming back in? According to the data, in 2025, 34.5 million people were living in poverty in the United States. For children, the poverty rate fell to an all-time low of 13.4%. That's a third of it for children. The Democrats would, snuff them out and harvest their organs, I think. That's they don't like people. It's really people they don't like. It's remarkable. The Census Bureau's supplemental poverty line, which factors in non-cash government benefits and taxes, was 13.1%. The agency measured a family with two adults and two children as living in poverty if their annual income was less than $32,649. So the poverty level for a family of four, not for an individual, is $32,649, and it's at a record low for poverty. And the Democrats, see, the Democrats are running on how hard this is, and the economy is so terrible for everybody, and gas prices are high, but not as high under Joe Biden, and inflation is high, but not as high as it was under Joe Biden. And actually, the Fed yesterday also raised interest rates, increased interest rates by 0.25%, making President Trump less than happy, and he commented about it a little bit. But the Federal Reserve, and I would say let's bump the interest rates up, and they bumped it up by from 3.75% to 4%. The interest rates, the official interest rate. Isn't that amazing? And in the meantime, in California, they're arresting fraudsters who are been stealing hundreds of millions in mostly welfare money and stuff. But the people they arrested yesterday, you see the guy smiling at his mugshot, big, huge smile on his mugshot. Looks like it's the happiest day of his life. But they've been stealing millions and millions and millions of dollars and going to Tahiti, flying first class, buying 64 Impalas and buffing them out because they're gangsters. Spent $140,000 rehabbing an Impala, and a vintage Impala. It's got to be a 64. Go and get my 64. So there it is. Wealth at the highest levels ever. We are richer than ever, and poverty hits an all-time low. Thank you, President Trump. There is not a single headline saying that today, saying thank you, President Trump. In fact, I don't think there's a single headline other than the New York Post putting these two pieces together. That wealth is at an all-time high and poverty is an all-time low. I think those should be considered good things. 888-630-9625.
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0: All right, we're back, and I've got an update. There was a discussion that was had about the Lindsay Clancy trial. You know, she strangled her three children and stuff. We're going to get to that in a minute. Right now, let's go to the telephones. Let's go to Seabass. Let's go to Seabass, calling from Front Royal, Virginia. Seabass, you're on the Chris Plant Show.
1: What do you say, Chris?
0: Hey man.
1: That article you were talking about we're wealthier than ever now. Who wrote that? What year was that for?
0: What year was that for? So you said it's a New York Post story. It's a Today story in the New York Post. Actually, it came out yesterday afternoon at 4:25 p.m. Americans are richer than ever, and poverty hits an all-time low is the headline.
1: And that was for 25 or 26?
0: It is today, yesterday at 4:25 p.m.
1: I can count on all my digits, including my baby pinky toe, all the people who would not fit that category. We're all going down the toilet.
0: Is that right?
1: I'm looking at the gas station across the street from my shop right now. Uh-huh. Diesel fuel is $6.40 a flipping gallon.
0: Uh-huh.
1: You can't tell me that we're all going up as opposed to being down. My fuel bill just to get to work now is approaching $900 a month.
0: Get out of here.
1: That's just going to work. You're just going to work. I commute 100 miles a day, and I drive a baby Volkswagen with a fuel-sipping diesel engine in there. So, yeah, the New York Post needs to reevaluate what they're talking about.
0: I guess they're looking at the, you know, macro numbers, and they live in New York City where everything is different in every way. But you're saying you don't know anybody that feels richer, regardless of what statistics might say here and there.
1: The article is probably talking about people flying in private jets to go eat a snack at, Manhattan.
0: The French Laundry. Yeah, sure.
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0: Da-da-da-da. Ah, yes. All right, now where's that good thing, that fun thing that I... It's pretty crazy. You know, this Lindsay Clancy woman, she strangled her three children, and the nine women on the jury decided they needed to make a feminist statement about empowerment or something, so they couldn't possibly convict her. More serious crimes. And then one man, the Democrats are angry. He's a black man, and that's what makes the Democrats angry. He said, well, I think she should be convicted of killing her three children. You can't just say she didn't kill her three children when we know she killed her three children. So the black guy has become the villain of the story to the Democrats because of their myriad mental illnesses. And we do know that more than half, I've read the studies here, more than half of white self-described liberal women in America have actually been diagnosed with a mental illness. I wonder if that's part of the voir dire and the jury selection when you're choosing women. Have you ever been diagnosed with a mental illness having to do with strangling children, anything like that? Because that's kind of wacky. But here's a fun tweet. In fact, who's that? Matthew Foldy sent me this morning and made me laugh. There's Paul Baum. Paul Baum, it's B-O-H-M. Paul Baum's got a Twitter account. He says, I asked a woman to explain the Lindsay Clancy trial to me like I'm a five-year-old, and she started strangling me. Well, that's kind of weird. I don't understand. Why are you on the side of Lindsay Clancy? Ma'am, why don't you explain it to me like I'm a five-year-old? Just explain it to me like I'm a five-year-old. And immediately she started strangling him. That's a little joke. It's a funnier than anything Jimmy Kimmel had last night, I think. And that's from Paul Baum, who I don't know. But that's pretty good stuff. Crazy man, crazy. These guys, I am telling you. That's one of them. Boy, you're just crazy as all get out. They are. But Seabass called in, and we've spoken to Seabass before. And he's saying, well, you know, the New York Post and some statistics that the government has put out may be all about how Americans are richer than ever and poverty hits an all-time low. But Seabass said, listen, I'm spending more than ever getting back and forth from work 100 miles a day, drive a little Volkswagen diesel, costing me, I think Seabass said, it's costing him $900 a month just going back and forth 100 miles a day to his shop, to his store. And said, you know, gas station across the street, it's got, what, $6.40 for, that's for a diesel, right? I think diesel's more expensive than regular gasoline right now. And you got your premium. Everybody always looks, I certainly always look at the premium gasoline on the sign, and it's very expensive, and I use premium gasoline, but I do use very little of it. I use very little of it. And I live a very simple and modest life in an apartment in the city. We can walk to almost everything, and we do, and try to keep it simple. But I do understand that not everybody has a life as simple as mine. I got all kinds of things going on, kids and lacrosse practice and we've got two cars also, but all kinds of madness. And I understand a lot of people have expenses I don't have. But if there were a Democrat in the White House, this would be a banner headline on the New York Times and the Washington Post and the LA Times and the Chicago Tribune. It would be the headline everywhere. Americans are richer than ever and poverty hits an all-time low is a great headline, but you're not going to see that widely reported because the word is out, the Democrat Party has declared, the word is out that everyone is feeling poor and feeling pinched, and the reason is groceries are more expensive and gasoline is more expensive and gasoline is expensive. Still literally not as expensive as it got for at least part of Joe Biden's presidency. But the New York Post writes, Americans' household income hit a record high in 2025 while the poverty rate fell to its lowest level ever. That's kind of a big deal. That's a good headline. But if you're a Republican, it's not a headline. If there's a Republican in the White House, it's not a headline. And the Republicans don't come out where they should. Come out and hold a press conference on the steps of the Capitol with people singing. You know, the Democrats always do the show business stuff and their mental. But the numbers look pretty darn good. You got household income going up, and 87 $1,460 as the real median household income. That's I had no idea that the real median household income was that high. That's pretty amazing. Just extraordinary stuff. But at the same time, they say that the number of people living in poverty and anybody living in poverty is bad. And Democrats, well, we're the richest country in the world. We're also because of Democrats saying for 50 years that we're the richest country in the world. We're also $40 trillion in debt. But pay no attention to that. So the poverty rate fell half a percent, half of 1% to 10.2%. Now, that's still in a nation of 330 million people, still a lot of people, but it's a very good number. And again, if you're a Democrat, this would be the headline everywhere. And they wouldn't go in and pick nits all over the place. They wouldn't be nitpickers picking nits over all of that. There we have that. So those are real good numbers, and President Trump should get credit for them, but he won't, because that's how that works. Am I right? And I wanted to take Seabass because I saw what he had to say, and I see Chris calling from New Jersey, and he's talking about the economy and global politics and war and peace and all that good stuff too. So let's go to Chris calling from we call it the Garden State, New Jersey. Christopher, you're on the Chris Plant Show.
1: Yes, sir. Yeah, the communist state of New Jersey. So everybody's talking about the Strait, right, and Iran, but of course they're not talking about the fact that Ukraine is the reason why the spike in the diesel prices, because they keep blowing up Russian oil refineries and diesel refineries and gas lines. And but that's good because they hate Russia. So as most people are just speaking a narrative. I get so sick of it. I tell them, you're just saying things. You don't know what you're saying. You've been told that Trump is bad, so you're going with that.
0: Yeah, sure. That's kind of the whole thing on that. And the Trump derangement syndrome is very real. And the Democrat Democrat Party is running against Trump. And Trump has come out and said, look, consider me to be on the ticket, and vote accordingly. But I gotta tell you, I'm concerned about the upcoming elections. They got the polls all over the place, that Republicans are not as enthusiastic as Republicans should be about getting out and voting, upcoming election day, this election year. Chris, you're right, and we said President Trump a couple of days ago. Trump blames Ukraine as U.S. diesel average reaches $6.23. $6.23 a gallon. And Seabass said across the street from him, $6.40 a gallon. And that's an awful lot of money, it is. And that's, you got to remember all the 18-wheelers, the big rigs that are Democrats have them driven by illegal alien gang members without driver's licenses so they can go out and kill people and all that. But U.S. diesel prices have reached record highs, raising transportation costs, as Trump points to Ukraine and the Russia-Ukraine war while pursuing a Venezuela oil deal. Now, U.S. diesel prices have climbed to a record high, national average, $6 a gallon. And then according to AAA, citing the BBC and the Associated Press, diesel hit $5.85 per gallon, up from $3.71 a year ago, $3.71 a year ago, before rising above $6. And, Chris, that does affect the cost of everything. I mean, if you're getting, a new chair, the delivery of the new chair costs more to the store in your neighborhood, and if you're a Seabass and you drive a diesel VW, then everything is more expensive, and it does make everything more expensive. And fuel prices makes everything more, they make everything more expensive. But at the same time, President Trump is taking on a really huge challenge, and I'm not sure he's done a great job of explaining all of this to the American people, why the Iran conflict. I mean, he has to my satisfaction, but I don't think he's done like a prime time address to the nation. Here's what's going on with Iran, and if we do nothing, then they get their Barack Obama way, and they we played the soundbite yesterday of the Iranian deputy foreign minister who bragged that they were moments away from having, what did he say, 10.2 nuclear weapons. So be, you know, 10 to 11 nuclear bombs, and funded by Barack Hussein Obama and the Democrats, along with their program to fund the ballistic missile trajectory and the range, expand the range of the Iranian ballistic missiles. And Barack Obama and the Democrats funded that with billions and billions of dollars. And President Trump might want to go on and explain that he's not in favor of Iran having nuclear weapons because, and he said it here and there, but I do think a cogent, concise, stick to the teleprompter speech to the nation might be helpful for all kinds of practical reasons. and if he, you know, wants to talk about diesel prices and the Russia Ukraine thing, and one of the things, sounds like you're aware of this, Chris, is that Ukraine is attacking inside Russia, which they should, but they're attacking their oil processing facilities, and that, as you said, Chris, would involve a lot of diesel, right? Yeah. So we got that. Now the Russians, you know, you got a commie over there. That's Vlad the Impaler Putin, as an adult, a career KGB guy, a killer. He throws people off of rooftops and all that good stuff, because he's a killer. He's a murderer. That's the kind of guy that he is. Amazing stuff. Yes, sir. Oh yeah, where was that one? Because there's another one today too that. Who is it? Macklemore. You know Macklemore from the Ed Sheeran concerts. Free Palestine. The great people at the Babylon Bee, where they're very funny. They've got a picture of Muslim men dressed in the white robes with the Muslim headdresses, throwing, well, it appears to be Macklemore off of a rooftop. And the headline from the Babylon Bee, Macklemore performs concert in Gaza, and oh no, they've thrown him off a roof. And there is, you know, he's a free Palestine. He should really go to Palestine and do a concert, don't you think? There is no Palestine for him to go to. He could find that out. He'd go look it up on a map or, you know, look for airline reservations or something. Hey, I'd like to go from Los Angeles to Palestine because I'm going to do a concert for Palestine. Don't you think they should do a concert for Palestine? All these people should. You got the concert for Bangladesh and the concert for this and the concert for that. They got all kinds of things. There's a volcano. Let's have a concert. Well, there's a genocide, they say, going on. There isn't. In Palestine, there is no Palestine. And the Palestinians, who there aren't really, it's not an actual distinct ethnic group, during the concert, they should do it in Gaza, and they should point over the wall that Egypt built on the south end of Gaza and say, yeah, Egypt, let in our brothers. Let in our Palestinian brothers. Now, the Egyptians would gun them down before they let him into Egypt because, you know, it's a tough neighborhood. But there is Macklemore performs concert in Gaza, and oh no, they've thrown him off a roof. That's pretty good stuff. I like that. Pretty funny. With a funny picture. I'm not sure it's a real picture. They might have altered the photograph because there's Macklemore with a funny cheetah skin fuzzy robe on, and he's got a microphone to his mouth, and he's just been thrown off a roof. But why don't they go to what they call Palestine and hold a concert? You know, and you know what would be funny? They could have a concert just outside of Gaza in Israel where they'd be allowed to do it. And then the so-called Palestinians they want to free could rush across into Israel and butcher everyone at the concert, just like they did on October 7th. That would be fitting in some way, I've got to say. Mm-mm-mm. Yes, sir. Just nuts. These people, can I just say? These people are nuts. Yes, they are. The New York Post with another story, the headline with the words, out of control in quotation marks. Out of control killings in Spanberger's, Virginia reach, quote, insane, end quote, point as migrant charged in stabbing spree. When they say migrant, I think what they mean is an illegal alien. Anger is boiling over in Virginia. Virginia's, you know, Democratic Governor Abigail Scamberger. She used to be a CIA employee. She had good parking right there in Virginia. Democrat Governor Abigail Scamberger and sanctuary-friendly politicians over out-of-control killings in the state after U.S. Immigration Customs Enforcement, that's ICE, Democrats want to defund it and do away with it, asked the state not to allow the release of yet another illegal immigrant charged with carrying out a stabbing spree. What is it with these illegal immigrants and killing people? I don't think they're sending us their best. Just remarkable. ICE sent a request to Scamburger and her fellow sanctuary politicians, as they put it, not to release Mexican illegal immigrant Freddy Chigo Mil, following his arrest for allegedly stabbing two women on the streets of Staunton, Virginia. It's spelled Staunton, but it's pronounced Stanton. That's where Woodrow Wilson is from, and it's a great little town. We've been there before. Very nice. According to the Department of Homeland Security, police responded to the incident and found Mill at the scene, along with two stabbed women. He's still there hanging out, one of whom was pronounced dead, while the other was transported to a local hospital. Mill is charged with second-degree murder, sounds like first-degree murder, and aggravated malicious wounding. And, hey, let's let some illegal aliens go. Here's a picture of him. He's an illegal alien. You can tell in a still photo. He's wearing a Calvin Klein T-shirt. Looks very happy living in America. Does he have a knife in his hand there in the mugshot? It's hard to say. We're at 888-630-9625, and there are a great many news stories. Oh, the Philadelphia George Soros guy, that's amazing. And when do you hear about the newspaper endorsement in Michigan in the Senate race there with that jihadi commie the Democrats have?
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0: All right, we're back, and we have we don't have enough time for all this stuff they give me today, but we'll see what we can do. Let's go back to the telephones. What do you hear this endorsement in the Michigan Senate race I want to share with you? Let's go to Neil, the always reliable Neil, calling from Brooklyn, New York. Neil, you're on the Chris Plant Show.
1: Good morning, Mr. Plant.
0: Hey, man.
1: How are you?
0: Hey. Good to hear your voice.
1: Good to hear your show, as usual. So just a quick thing. California has shut down Boku refineries between Phillips 66, Valero. This is like 20, according to this one thing I'm seeing, it's like 17 to 18% of diesel refining capacity under the, you know, the CARB out there, the California Resource Board.
0: Uh-huh.
1: That's always good for some degrowth policies.
0: Right.
1: So if you really want to attribute, I don't know, I'm not up on what the Ukraine situation is doing to diesel prices, but when we shut down refining capacity in this country, that's definitely a big hit on supply. And, you know, squeezing supply is going to raise prices. Mm-hmm. So that's something people should keep in mind. And I don't know why Republicans, especially Donald Trump, aren't talking about this more and pushing Newsom at least to address the issue.
0: Well, you got to keep in mind at all times that what is bad for America is good for the Democrats, right?
1: Exactly, yep.
0: And high prices for all of us right now are good for the Democrats. And where the Democrats can sit, and it's also their only talking point, hating Trump and saying, oh, the prices are too high, and a number of areas they are. But the Democrats will contribute to high prices. They'll do what they can, abusing their power, to increase the price of everything, since that's what they're running on. And it's what they've been running on for a long time. They own no, and capitalism is bad. Got to do with capitalism, because the state, the government will do a much better job of all of that. None of that's true, of course, but Neil, yeah, that's, they shut down.
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3: Time is now to rein in artificial intelligence. I'm Lisa Lacera, Fox News. That's a call from House Democrats after AI industry leaders told lawmakers development needs to be slowed down. House Democratic Leader Hakeem Jeffries blasted Speaker Johnson for sending lawmakers home until after the midterms.
4: As opposed to working in the Congress in a bipartisan way, in a comprehensive way, to address the urgent issue of AI safety in the best interest of the American people and the world.
3: President Trump has called warnings about AI hoax and ridiculous. This is, there's a warning from an industry giant about new behavior from their artificial intelligence models.
5: OpenAI disclosing 6 reports of unexpected or concerning behavior in artificial intelligence models as the debate over AI safety grows increasingly heated. Among those reports, an unrelated research model inserted jailbreak-like instructions into its own notes to disregard its normal constraints and told itself to be freed from the roles and identities that bind other chatbots. In another instance, an AI agent uploaded files to the internet to obtain a browser citation without asking the user. OpenAI saying those reports were discovered during training or evaluation over the past months.
3: Fox's Lillian Wu. A federal judge has ordered the Kennedy Center provide 30 days notice before making any major physical changes to the building, including demolishing it, as President Trump has threatened. Alabama has put to death a man for a 1998 double murder at a pawn shop 3 months after a judge's ruling blocked the state from putting him to death with nitrogen gas. Jeffrey Lee died by lethal injection at the William C. Holman Correctional Facility in Atmore. Lee was the second execution in Alabama this year. 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
3: Renewed questions after Seattle police release internal messages related to July's deadly food festival shooting.
10: Newly released text messages from the Seattle Police Department appear to reveal roughly an hour after the Bite of Seattle shooting in July, officials knew how many people were killed, that they had a suspect in custody, and that there was still one at large. The texts also include a rep for Seattle Mayor Katie Wilson's office asking police to wait for Wilson before a media briefing that didn't happen until 5 hours after the incident. Three people were killed and at least four others were injured. Officials have faced scrutiny over delays in sharing information. The police department says it's still waiting to recover former Chief Sean Barnes's texts. Barnes, who was out of town during the shooting, was asked by the mayor to resign. Kristen Goodwin, Fox News.
3: 14 months in prison for a man who sprayed vinegar at Democratic Congresswoman Ilhan Omar during a town hall in Minneapolis in January. Witnesses say they saw Anthony Kasparchak jump up from the audience spraying liquid from a syringe at Omar. Omar security officers quickly tackled him. There might be a serial killer on the loose in South Africa.
11: South African police now say a ninth woman's body has been discovered in an area east of Johannesburg, adding it could be linked to a series of killings they're investigating. All nine bodies were found in the same municipality over the last 2 months, raising concerns that they were carried out by the same person or people. Police previously said some similarities in the killings of the first eight victims were sufficiently concerning for the police to issue a public warning. The unidentified woman appeared to be about 30 years old, had an apparent stab wound to her side, and her throat appeared to have been cut. John Saucier, Fox News.
3: Former Senator John Kyle of Arizona, who helped shape water policies in the West and guided the confirmation of Supreme Court Justice Brett Kavanaugh, has died. His family says Kyle died last night from a neurological disorder. He was 84. I'm Lee Silasera. This is Fox News.
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18: 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We're talking to Sultan Meghji. Sultan, welcome to America at Night. Thanks for joining us.
19: Oh, thank you for having me.
18: You've spent over 30 years working at the intersection of AI and national security, biosecurity, federal regulation, advising agencies on all of this stuff. Are you of the mind that it is going to destroy us, or are you of the mind that, AI is going to save us?
19: Can I pick an option C?
18: Yes. Go ahead.
19: Yeah, I mean, AI has an amazing capability to make life easier and better, right? It takes silly work off of our desks. It makes us more efficient. It gives us the opportunity to spend more time doing the things we love. That's the good side. Now, the bad side is, you know, innumerable military activities, robots, you know, the fear of the Terminator and all of that. And the sad reality is both are on the table. Both are equally likely to happen to varying degrees. And frankly, both are happening right now.
18: So when Bill

0: En garde!
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2: More smarter people involved in the process so that we can run as fast as we need to compete with China. Because right now, the United States is the undisputed world leader in artificial intelligence. But how we got to this moment is not how we're going to stay the leader in artificial intelligence. And China is subsidizing hundreds of companies to the tune of trillions of dollars a year to try to take that away from us. And we can't let that happen. And so guardrails is about creating lanes of innovation that are the most valuable for us as a nation and continue to espouse our values on the world instead of letting the Chinese take it away from us and put their values.
3: Well, I understand back in the day, the U.S. had to get to the moon before Russia. I understood that. I understood we had to develop the bomb before Germany did for World War II. But what's the big deal if China starts to outpace us when it comes to artificial intelligence?
2: Well, I'll give you one example that would terrify me. Let's just say that you go to the doctor and they say, hey, listen, you think you should take this pill because you're getting a little older. I'm getting a little older and occasionally I might have to take a pill. Do I want a pill built off of a Western open AI system that is run through the American medical regulatory process, that's built correctly, that's safe, that's sound? Or do I want something that comes out of a weird Chinese lab? That's one great example where I don't want the Chinese ahead of us in AI because I want the next generation of drugs that are going to make all of our lives better to come from an American company.
3: Why then do we allow U.S. companies to sell AI chips to Chinese companies if we don't want them to catch us?
2: You are asking a fantastic question that I have asked many times, and I'm sad to say I don't necessarily have that. I haven't gotten a good answer on that one yet.
3: Okay, so I'm not the only idiot asking this question then.
2: Well, I'm the other idiot asking this question.
3: Okay, good, because I mean we do, right? We allow NVIDIA to sell massive amounts of computer chips to and or other technology to China to help them with their AI.
2: Mm-hmm. And in doing so, it's raised the prices of the components of technology we need to build the next generation of American innovation. A memory chip that cost $100 a year ago now costs about $400. I just tried to buy a computer, and it was almost double the price at the end of the day. And it's because so much of the inventory is being sucked up by the Chinese. Now, there's an argument that, you know, we're giving them the older stuff or we're giving them less or whatever. But as we've seen in a variety of situations, including, you know, proxy companies in other parts of Asia like Singapore are letting them get access to as much as they want. I don't think that should be allowed to continue, but I'm not in the U.S. government anymore.
3: Yeah. Okay, good. Well, at least I have some sense of what's going on. Can we regulate it? I mean, is there a possibility to regulate it, or is that even possible?
2: You've hit on one of the most interesting questions. And the reality is our regulatory system, for the most part, is designed when the postal service and fax machines were the primary modes of communication. And we are far past that. 5 years ago in change, I put together one of the first AI working groups in the federal financial regulatory community, and there were people arguing that we shouldn't allow AI into the banking system and that quantum computing wasn't a serious problem and a bunch of other things like that. And the reality is we all know that we need to modernize the regulatory environment here for emerging technologies, and AI is the most critical one right now. I am very skeptical of Congress's ability to pass legislation that actually moves the needle in terms of providing the right kind of guardrails to allow for responsible innovation.
3: Is that because the tech companies are busy lobbying them to their point of view, or is it because these senators are still trying to figure out how to use the fax machine and don't really understand computing and or AI in the first place?
2: Both of those things are true. And then you also have, from a priority perspective, a lot of people in the Beltway, where I've spent more time than I care to admit, are focused on things that are not necessarily of national importance. They're focused on, you know, the next fundraising dinner, or they're focused on, you know, whatever the lobbyists of the week that are walking into their office are telling them. The reality is this is not getting the amount of thoughtful discussion in Congress it should. The people who are the witnesses, the people who are, you know, advising Congress on these things in many cases have their own commercial

0: at heart and not necessarily our nation's interest.
1: Sultan Megji is our guest for a couple more minutes. You spent 30 years in this area, the intersection of AI, national security, biosecurity, federal regulation, and so on and so forth. The Terminator theory that it will jump out and start to program itself and overtake humans, that's been out there. But the other side says AI only does what it's programmed to do.
0: Well, the last part of that sentence is just patently false. So let's break this down a little bit. Right now, the most advanced artificial intelligence firms in the world are using AI to build AI. So the AI is building itself. That is the fact of how it is built today. That was not true a few years ago, but that is true today. So that's the first part. The second part is the vast majority of AI uses a kind of math that's called a transformer, and we don't get to see inside of that. It's a black box, and so we can't explain why it makes the decisions it makes. So whether you're OpenAI or you're Anthropic or you're Google, a lot of your AI is in these transformers, and those are non-explainable types of math. But those two things combined mean that we have black boxes building other black boxes that we don't necessarily know what they're going to do or why they're going to do it. We've already, over the last few years, experienced I'd call it the diet version of this, when we've heard this phrase that I'm sure you've heard now called a hallucination. You'll ask one of these systems something and it'll make up an answer. That is what leads us down that path to having AI jump out and do something that we don't want it to do. And when you give it kinetic capabilities, missiles, guns, etc., offensive cyber capabilities, you know, like hackers have, you can get to a situation where you get something like the Terminator fear. And that's, again, where building better guardrails and building better systems around them is an important thing. But right now, we aren't doing a very good job of it at all.
1: Sultan Megji, last question for you. We're spending billions and billions of dollars to build these data centers for these companies. It's not making any money. Why are they funding these billions of dollars, of hundreds of billions of dollars of data centers and AI companies, and it's nowhere close to even breaking even?
0: Oh, another great question. So a couple of things. Number one is, these hyperscaler data centers are entirely unnecessary. They're designed to work with AI from 5 or 10 years ago, which needed hyperscaler data centers to work correctly. My laptop is now powerful enough to run a full generative AI stack on it without the need of a data center. So first off, there's no demand for it. Second, so many of the companies that are building these data centers and building these AI systems are companies that made their billions, their original billions of dollars on cloud computing. And they're trying to find a way to justify their cloud computing businesses and continue and to propagate that business along, when in reality, those businesses are very rapidly becoming archaic and legacy relative to what AI is capable of doing. So you have, on one hand, advances in technology that make them unnecessary, and on the other hand, people trying to buy their way out of a bad balance sheet. And frankly, that's what's going to happen. I would be really surprised if even half of the data centers being planned this year get even to the point of a shovel being put in the ground. They're just unnecessary, and we frankly don't have the money for them.
1: I just drove from Kansas City back to St. Louis, and I passed in Montgomery County a data center that's being built. You can see it right from the highway. Yep. And I checked it off. It's 2.5 miles long on the highway. Yep. And I can't tell you how far back it goes, because it goes as far as the eye can see. You're telling me that what they're building there, spending billions of dollars, is already outdated?
0: Yes, I am. And as someone who's sitting in St. Louis right now, I drove by that same data center the other day, and I will tell you that that infrastructure, in terms of real value, real enterprise value, stuff that actually helps us spend less money taking care of our family, things that help us do better at work, help our companies make more money so we get more bonuses, all of that, the real value in those technologies is not coming from those big data centers. Those are, you know, cat memes and things like that.
1: And so you're saying you're part of the philosophy that there's a bubble with this stuff and it's going to pop at some point?
0: There's definitely going to be a bifurcation in the market between one category of AI firms that are using right-sized models to solve real problems in an efficient way using modern technology, and those that are investing in technology that's 5 or more years old at this point that they have to in order to justify their existence. Sultan, I'm not sure that second one survived.
1: Sultan Megji, I reserve the right to call you back at any time. Fascinating conversation. You've done a number of things, including over a 30-year career in technology, AI, cybersecurity. You also served in an advisory capacity to the FBI, CIA, U.S. Treasury, Federal Reserve, G7, G20, and the list goes on. Sultan Megji, thank you very much. Great insight. Have yourself a good day. We will definitely talk soon.
0: Great to talk to you, friend.
1: You got it. Whoa. How about that news? America at Night, back in a moment.
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1: All right. Bill O'Reilly. Yes, that Bill O'Reilly with 20 New York Times bestsellers and 20 million books in print is going to be joining us next hour. Also, Bill on the Road. He's got a new book out, too. We'll check in with him coming up a little bit later on. Karl Rove said he's going to vote Democratic for the first time in what, 30 years? And we're going to talk to the candidate that Karl Rove is going to vote for, the Democrat, in that Texas race. But I just want to take a minute and give a shout-out to everybody in Kansas City. We the KCMO in Kansas City had a event last night to celebrate America 250, and they invited myself, Guy Benson, and Vince Calonese out to partake in this event at Boulevard Brewery in, I guess it's just outside of downtown Kansas City. What a fun, fun night. The audience, the people who came, could not have been any nicer. I've been to Kansas City a million times. And it's such a great town. It's got such a great buzz. Yes, I drove by the Negro League Hall of Fame just because it's my favorite museum of all time. But I had a chance to meet Guy Benson. I've heard him on the radio, never met the man. Could not have been a nicer gentleman. Could not have been a nicer gentleman. Vince Calonese, tremendous, tremendous, thoughtful gentleman. Both of them gave such really interesting answers. I really felt that I was the weak link up on the stage. It was all put on by KCMO. Pete Mundo, who I've known, I've never told this story about Pete Mundo, but I've known Pete Mundo's wife for almost 20 years. Pete Mundo is the program director at KCMO. Miranda Kahn is their new afternoon host. And Kevin Keatsman, had a chance to meet him. He's the old sports guy in Kansas City. Had a great conversation with him. What a wonderful lineup. What a wonderful station. Kansas City is very, I don't think Kansas City appreciates how lucky they are to have a radio station like KCMO. That Donna Baker, who runs that market, is, I never worked for her. I've worked all around her, and I know a whole lot of people who have. And to a man and a woman, they all say she is one of the best in the business. Now, if you've worked in radio for any length of time, that's not saying much, because it's a very shallow pool. But she makes up for it, right? She's a curve buster. She is one of the best. And, so it was a wonderful, wonderful time. Got up this morning, was hanging out with the guys this morning on the radio, KCMO. We were telling some funny stories, and then drove back this afternoon, picked up the little one from school, did her homework. She's got a big spelling test tomorrow. And so we did that, put her to bed, and came down here to get ready for the show. So that was a busy, busy day, but I didn't want to take off tonight because, well, quite frankly, I love what I do. But Guy Benson, man, what a gentleman. Just could not have been any more appreciative of how welcoming everybody was. I'm the new guy, right? They've only picked up the show the last, I don't know, 4 or 5 months. But the audience and the people there could not have been any nicer. It was really was a fun time. So I want to give him a big shout out and a big thanks. All right, stay right there. Bill O'Reilly coming up next hour. Bill Cleveland coming up next hour. But Karl Rove, gonna vote Democratic. What's going on with that? We'll get to that in a moment. America at Night, back after this.
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0: Welcome to America at Night with McGraw-Milhaven.
1: Karl Rove, the architect of the Bush years, one of the most prominent political consultants the world has ever seen, wrote an op-ed piece in the Wall Street Journal today. He was talking about Beau French, who tweeted out a picture of the University of Texas football fans and said, "I heard the UT graduation this year looked like this. I didn't believe it. The problem is now obviously far worse than anyone imagined." Karl Rove wrote this: "Mr. French's not so subtle claim that the University of Texas has too many Hispanics and South Asians, he later said his issue is too many foreigners, is raw, uncut bigotry. University of Texas admissions are based on merit, not race, and 90% of each class comes from Texas." He also went on to say, "The GOP has a growing number of Beau Frenches, not only in Texas. Conservatism and the party it dominates have an increasing number of bigoted advocates of a heritage America composed of white descendants of the original European settlers. These are, quote, just asking questions. Jew haters, misogynists, and worship hyper-masculinity, conspiracy nuts seeking clicks for profit, and religious bigots who won't differentiate between Muslim terrorists and Muslim American patriots. These people are diminishing the Republican Party, not building it. I have no part of it." He says, "The second this will be the second time that I'll be voting for a Democrat. The second time will be Mr. French's opponent, John Rosenthal. The GOP stables need a cleaning. This place is a good start." That's from the Wall Street Journal. Karl Rove said he is going to vote for a Democrat in the upcoming Railroad Commission races in Texas. And to talk about it is said candidate, John Rosenthal. John, welcome to America at Night. Thanks for joining us.
2: Thank you so much for inviting me.
1: You betcha. Now that Karl Rove went public and said in the Wall Street Journal that he is voting for you, how many Democrats are not going to vote for you because you have the support of Karl Rove?
2: You know, that's a good question. I imagine that number is not zero, but also not large.
1: What has been the reaction since Karl Rove has endorsed you?
2: Well, my reaction is, I did not have Karl Rove on my bingo card when I started all of this. I couldn't even believe he knew my name, but I guess he does. You know, actually, from across the political spectrum, there's a few things. Most of my Democrat friends acknowledge this as a great success and a sign of building a broad coalition in Texas. I do believe that to win statewide in the state, you need some Republicans to vote for you. Karl Rove is, you know, the old school, what we might have called a conscientious conservative. And plenty of folks disagreed with a lot of stuff he did, including me. But I'm just glad to see him step out and oppose this racism. Now, the MAGA crowd that come out and make comments like about how he's a rhino and irrelevant. If Karl Rove and also John Cornyn, who spoke out against Beau French, are rhinos, then I don't know. We're already living in an upside down universe, so maybe I don't know.
1: John Cornyn was a very loyal Trump supporter. He went through the primary. Wasn't endorsed by Trump. Ken Paxton got that endorsement. Ken Paxton beat John Cornyn. But John Cornyn, for whatever reason, wasn't Republican enough. But John Fetterman, the Democrat from Pennsylvania, is Republican enough. So
2: apparently,
1: the whole world is upside down.
2: Oh, gosh.
1: Let's for a second talk about what the Railroad Commission in Texas does. What if you win this election, what will your job be?
2: Well, the first thing I would love to do on this job is rename the commission to be called the Texas Oil and Gas Commission, because this agency with 1,000 full-time employees and $500 million biennial budget regulates the oil and gas industry in Texas. drilling, certain kinds of surface mining, pipelines, chemical waste management, stuff like that. It has had nothing to do with trains or railroads or transportation, pretty much in a generation. And so it's just, it usually flies under the radar because it's so misnamed.
1: You are an engineer by trade, are you not?
2: That's right. I'm a mechanical engineer. I've got 25 years of oil field experience, another 5 or 6 years of heavy manufacturing. I'm a proud graduate of the University of Texas at Austin, where that picture was taken. I was one of those Longhorns wearing burnt orange and freaking out when we beat the Ohio State Buckeyes Saturday night. But yeah, I'm a mechanical engineer, and I have worked on drilling rigs and production platforms and done all manner of roles from offshore, onshore, deep water technology, you name it, I did it.
1: So here's my question, John Rosenthal, who's running for the Texas Railroad Commission, which regulates oil and gas. What is the Republican platform versus the Democratic platform regulating oil and gas? It seems like it's very odd that this would be a partisan election. It would just seem to be like who's competent and who's not. Why is this a partisan election?
2: You know, it's a really good question. This is a very technocratic type of job. We're talking about issuing permits and, you know, enforcing environmental regulations and actually trying to help, in my view, I think the commission should be trying to help our operators be successful and follow the rules. My opponent seems to think we have overly burdensome regulations on oil and gas. I don't think even the Republicans believe that in Texas. The Republicans, who incidentally have been in charge in the state for 30 years, so any rules we do have is the ones that they pass, right?
1: Right. But, I mean, as a commissioner, you're not in charge of setting the rules or the regulations. You're just in charge of enforcing them.
2: That's right. So the legislature does the statute, and then actually the agency makes the rules to enact the law that the legislature puts forward. So I actually think I'm uniquely qualified. It's great to have a technically competent, someone who's got a good, strong technical background in the industry for this. I also have 4 terms in the Texas State Legislature. So when this agency has fallen behind on trying to manage the cleanup of some of these environmental disasters that it ends up having to deal with, they need more budget to do that. And so I think I could be an advocate to increase the agency's budget through the legislature. And I will be one hell of a cheerleader and a lobbyist for this agency because, first, I know every single legislator in that building after 4 terms, and I can talk to them in plain English. But second, I've spent this whole campaign talking about how we need to double the budget of the commission so it can catch up with plugging orphan and zombie wells and cleaning up some of these environmental catastrophes that we have to deal with.
1: John Rosenthal, just a side note here. I'm certainly no expert when it comes to Texas energy, but it seems like every time there is a storm in the Midwest, Arkansas might lose power for a day or two. Oklahoma might lose power for a day or two. Kansas might lose power for a day or two. Kansas seems to lose power for a week and a half. So it seems Texas. It seems like Texas always gets hurt more. And there's a sort of a theory that Texas oil and gas and pipelines aren't as well maintained or don't have as many, or it just seems like they get hit harder. Why is that?
2: It's a little bit of embarrassment when we call ourselves the energy capital of the world and we can't keep the freaking lights on in a winter storm. And this is a really good question for me personally because it points to my motivation for wanting this job. The heart of the winter storm failure that we had in 2021 during Winter Storm Uri, when the lights in Texas went out for almost 2 weeks in some areas, was that natural gas froze at source. And even though we lead the nation in wind production, half of the energy we generate in Texas is generated by burning natural gas. And so when you freeze it at source, you starve the generator of its fuel, And when you can't generate electricity with more than half of your capacity, then the lights go out in Texas. So on, I tell a lot of jokes, but on a very serious note here, hundreds of Texans died. We had people freeze to death in their own houses. We had hundreds of people die of carbon monoxide poisoning, sitting in their cars trying to charge their cell phones or just stay warm. And we were in session in the legislature at that time. Texas Ledge is weird because it meets 5 months every other year. And so we were actually in session. We couldn't get back to Austin. You know, we're out for 10 days or something because legislators across the state couldn't travel safely. And when we finally get back to the building, I know it's a shocker. I had done a bunch of research. The engineer, the only mechanical engineer in the state legislature, had done a bunch of research. And I went to the chairman of the Energy Resources Committee, and I said, I've got stuff for you. I've already talked to industry. We can make great strides in this. I'm an actual particular subject matter in flow assurance, and this is a natural gas problem. And I said, brother, you can be a hero. You can do these easy things. Industry's already ready, and I won't even put my name on your bill. It can all be yours. And he said, we're not touching natural gas. And it's a little bit of an inside joke in the House of Representatives in the Texas legislature that I swore at him loud enough for other members to hear. And because I am an oil field worker after all. But I was extremely frustrated, and I left that conversation. In my head, I was making a vow to myself that I was going to come back and do something about the rickety ass power grid in Texas. And this is a perfect opportunity to do that. It's one of the main reasons that I'm running for the job.
1: John Rosenthal, what has been the reaction you've gotten and for your campaign has gotten now that Karl Rove announced that he's endorsed you?
2: Well, you know, we got a nice uptick in grassroots fundraising. I hope I can plug my website. People can go to johnrosenthaltx.com if they want to see more about the platform and support this campaign. I'm still a long shot to win, y'all. I'm a Democrat running statewide in Texas. Don't think that any of us have a sure thing going. It's been over 30 years. But I'm very encouraged by the feedback we've gotten both for the campaign and about the Karl Rove endorsement and the John Cornyn, a couple of other prominent Republicans around the state. It gives me credibility, I think. When I go into spaces where it's mostly Republicans, and honestly, I feel like that's who I need to talk to the most, I've been well received by the folks who aren't just tribal partisans. You know, if you're way off on the left or way off on the right, you're not open to a conversation. But I think most of society lives somewhere around the middle, and those are the people I'm talking to, and I've gotten a very good reception.
1: John Rosenthal, do you think James Tallarico has a chance down in Texas?
2: Oh, I do. So I definitely think James Tallarico has a chance. You know, in 2018, a bunch of us running for the very first time in our lives flipped Texas state house districts from red to blue. There were 12 of those flips, and James and I are two of them. So we both ran in districts that people told us couldn't be won. You know, for the people who are familiar with Houston and Texas, I live in Cypress, in the Cypress area, and people are still surprised to this day that I won running as a Democrat in Cypress. So you can't tell us it's impossible because we've already done the impossible.
1: Joe Rosenthal is running for the Texas Railroad Commission, which regulates oil and gas. And Karl Rove wrote a Wall Street Journal article saying that he is endorsing John Rosenthal. John, good luck on the campaign trail. Thanks for coming in, and hope to talk to you down the road.
2: Awesome. Thank you so much.
1: You got it. John Rosenthal here, America at Night, back in a moment.
0: America at Night with McGraw-Millhaven.
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1: All right, what do we got going on here? By the way, we should mention that this last segment we had on this John Rosenthal, who was the Democrat who Karl Rove endorsed. We should say that we have asked his counterpart, a Republican, Beau French, on the show. And I was just checking on the break. I know we asked, and I don't think we've gotten a response yet. I was checking in with Cynthia, our producer, and we haven't gotten a response yet. So we asked, and we asked him, John Rosenthal. We also asked Beau French, so no word yet on if he has accepted our invitation to come and join us. So I didn't want you to think I was playing favorites, putting one on over the other. But it's an interesting story. The fact that Karl Rove has gone public with this, it just goes to show you, once again, that the Republican Party and the Democratic Party are in the midst of a civil war. Karl Rove is not MAGA. John Cornyn did his best to try and be MAGA and was shunned by the MAGA movement. They kicked him out, really. So I don't know if he is or isn't, but one would argue that he isn't MAGA. And so it's interesting that, right, these Republicans aren't MAGA and critical of this Beau French, who I guess you would put him as a MAGA person. I guess I hate to label people, but sounds like he's very much MAGA. But this is the same argument they're having in the Democratic Party, right? With the Andy Beshears of the world, the governor of Kentucky, or John Shapiro, the governor of Pennsylvania, and the AOCs of the world, or the Senate candidate from Michigan, right? This is the argument that's going on in both parties. The two parties have a war with themselves, and the hatred of the other party isn't necessarily enough, right? I mean, there are a whole bunch of people who would vote MAGA even though they know their candidate's going to lose in the general election, right? I think in Texas, people voted for Ken Paxton regardless of if he, I mean, they obviously want him to win, but if he loses, they would rather lose with the person they want than win with the quote unquote rhino, if that makes any sense, right? So, and that's what Democrat, right? Democrats would rather stay home than vote for a traditional candidate. And this El Said up in Michigan, right? He won with an overwhelming majority of white educated voters. The African Americans didn't vote for the guy. And so are they going to turn around and vote for him in the general election, or are they going to stay home and not vote, right? That's the $64,000 question. So we are seeing these two parties pull each other, right? The biggest opposition to the Democrats isn't the Republicans, it's the factions within their party. The biggest detriment to Republicans isn't Democrats, it's MAGA versus the traditional Republicans. And that's on full display with this Karl Rove op-ed in the Wall Street Journal. Stay right there. Bill O'Reilly is in the green room. We'll check in with him and Bill Cleveland. It's an hour of bills next hour. Stay right there. Our engineer tonight is Tom DeLack. Our executive director is Tom Black. Our engineer is Richard Good. I'm McGraw-Milhaven. This is America at Night on Westwood One.
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11: Less than 50 days away. I'm Lisa Lucera, Fox News. As Democrats hope to flip control of the House and Senate.
12: The American people have had enough of Donald Trump and the failed Republican economy.
11: House Democratic Leader Hakeem Jeffries. This is President Trump says Democrats gave him what he called the dark age of America, and he turned it into the golden age of America. Meanwhile, millions of Americans find themselves in new congressional districts ahead of the midterms.
13: A new report finds nearly 35 million Americans, about 1 in 10 U.S. voters, now live in a different congressional district than 2 years ago. It's the outcome of unprecedented mid-decade redistricting this past year, aimed at giving both parties a stronger advantage in dozens of House districts. President Trump urged the Republican-led legislature in Texas to redraw congressional maps. California, led by Democrats, followed suit in that state, along with several other state legislatures. Courts have blocked some of the redistricting.
11: Fox's Jared Halper, the driver who slammed her SUV into a city bus in Los Angeles, killing two people on Tuesday, will face murder charges. Los Angeles DA Nathan Hochman says Bailey Lynn Rios was speeding and impaired when she drove her Ford Expedition the wrong way down a busy street, running a red light and hitting another vehicle before slamming into the bus.
14: She had narcotics in the car at that time. She was driving well beyond the speed limit.
11: A second deadly incident happened after that crash when a news chopper covering it crashed, killing both people on board and a third person on the ground. Anthropic says its AI model, Claude, is helping to build the next version of itself. The company says Claude is handling 26% of the model research and development and completing tasks under human supervision. 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
11: One Republican senator has blocked another's effort to pass legislation creating a so-called AI kill switch.
27: Louisiana Senator John Kennedy attempted to get legislation through quickly that would require AI companies to build kill switches in their AI models, saying they need to address the real risk of one of these models becoming the Terminator. But Kentucky Senator Rand Paul blocked the effort, saying on the Senate floor, Congress risks killing innovation.
28: Think, for example, that your search engine that you already use today is AI.
0: Are they going to have to redesign all the search engines immediately if this passes and put kill switches in your search engine?
27: He said he doesn't oppose the spirit of the bill, but that this issue needs to be studied and debated before issuing such a blanket and sweeping requirement. Jessica Rosenthal, Fox News.
11: The family of a 37-year-old pregnant San Antonio woman who died of preeclampsia has filed a lawsuit against Texas Attorney General and Senate candidate Ken Paxton and others, claiming the state's abortion ban led to her death. Tierra Walker died when she was 20 weeks pregnant. The Attorney General's office did not immediately respond to requests for comment from the Associated Press. Federal regulators temporarily relaxing some regulations to allow tokenized trading of stocks and other securities.
1: The U.S. Securities and Exchange Commission says for 5 years, companies can offer trading in blockchain-based or tokenized investments. The exemption is expected to allow 24-hour trading of shares and other securities. It's called the Innovation Exemption and would be for rules that generally apply to the NASDAQ, NYSE, and other exchanges. Platforms must notify companies, and they'll be barred from offering the investment if the company objects. Coinbase and other crypto exchanges plan to launch tokenized stocks in the U.S. Robinhood, Kraken, and other exchanges already offer them in other countries.
11: Fox's Jenny Casola. I'm Lee Silasera. This is Fox News.
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28: Here's he, of course. The one and only Bill O'Reilly is out with a new book called Confronting America, What Has to Change. Bill O'Reilly, welcome to America at Night.
29: I appreciate you having me on, McGraw. You're a hometown guy, so here I am.
28: There we go. Confronting America. Why this book? Why now?
29: Too many problems are being left ignored in America. Everybody knows it. And the big government people, the Democratic Party, the progressive, whatever they're calling themselves today, you know, the government's going to do it. The government's going to solve these problems. No, they're not. Number one, they don't care enough to do it. And number two, they're tribes now. So I decided to write a book based on eyewitness history, which means I was standing there when everything in this book happened. No anonymous sources. We name everybody. And there's some very big names in the book. And we lay out the problem, and then we lay out the solution.
28: What is a bubble person?
29: Somebody who doesn't know anything and doesn't care. And it's very easy to be one now with the social media and the phone in your hand every second. You can lose yourself in a false world of whatever your interests are. You can cut yourself off. You don't have to consume information. don't have to study very hard at school. Social promotions all over the place. Kids don't know anything. So when they become adults, they're bubble people. And those are easily led into false beliefs that harm the country. So it used to be when I was growing up on Long Island,

0: En garde!
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2: Prices for everything. So a bubble person doesn't know that and is just sitting there, oh, yeah, they'll solve the affordability thing. Yesterday, the census came out and said that real median household income in the United States is at the highest level since they began keeping records. Would you know that? Would you know that by watching the dishonest media? No. Child poverty at the lowest level. Would you know that? No. And if you don't know anything, as millions of Americans don't, then problem solving is impossible. So I wrote this book. Anybody can read this book. If you're literate, you can read the book, Confronting America, What Has to Change. And you can skip around to the problem that is affecting you the most. But we're really living in a deceptive age, and that is a huge drawback for the USA.
3: Bill O'Reilly with us. His 20 number one bestsellers, 20 million books in print. His new one is Confronting America, What Has to Change. It's interesting, Bill, because you'll hear a lot of people badmouth the country and whatever else. But then in the next sentence, they'll say, it's the greatest country in the world. And I think if people were paying attention this summer and they listened to what the Europeans said when they came to visit America for the World Cup, we saw America through their eyes, and they thought they were going to get off the plane and be shot or killed within the first 5 minutes. They fell in love with America. Europeans fell in love with America, and I think Americans need to understand that this, for all of our problems, this is still the greatest country in the world.
2: Certainly, we offer the most options to pursue happiness. I've been to 90 countries, okay? I know what your odds are to succeed in those countries, and America gives you a much better chance. Why do you think millions and millions of foreign nationals, migrants, are trying to get in here? So that's beyond any doubt. But in order for people to get elected in Congress and for the presidency, they got to badmouth the country. They got, oh, look at this. Look at that. Look at this. That's not to diminish the problems. We have them. And they just languish there because we don't have enough guts to solve them. They're all solvable. Every single one of them is solvable. And I give the solutions very specifically in the book. And I also tell you who's holding it up. Okay? And it's not a party book. It's not a political book or an ideological book. It's, okay, here's the problem. Here's who doesn't want to solve it. And I think that is a valuable service. I'd love to have this book just be in every public school in the country because that would wake these urchins up. And say, look, you have a responsibility as an American citizen to try to make a country better. How many times do you hear that in school? Never. And at your point of Europeans coming here, if you know anything about Europe, and I lived in England for a year, you know that the governments in the EU are pretty much run the show. Individual freedom is not high on their list over there. But individual freedom is what makes America the strongest country.
3: How much are you worried? Well, I know a lot of people blame the Democrats. The debt is at $40 trillion. Republicans have to own their part of that. How do you solve the $40 trillion debt crisis? Because every time a party gets in, they keep saying, oh, we're going to solve the debt. Since college, they've been talking about, we don't want to leave a debt to our grandkids. And now grandparents are saying that about their grandkids. How do you solve the debt problem, Bill O'Reilly?
2: Balanced budget amendment. Not hard. Not hard. Okay, that you, Congress passes a law that the federal government can't spend more money per year then it takes in. And once that law would be passed and signed by whoever's president, then investment all over the world would pour into the United States. So people would buy our bonds. They would buy our

0: stocks, they would buy our companies, on and on, because there's a stability to that. It's a law. No more of this insane debt. No more waste and fraud and all that. You got to stay in what the IRS tells you it is receiving. That's how you solve that problem.
1: The book is called Bill O'Reilly's Confronting America. What has to change? Where are you on tariffs?
0: Oh, tariffs.
1: Yeah.
0: Very complicated. You need a PhD in economics to figure any of this stuff out, which is why most Americans have no blanking clue. So Donald Trump's vision is to change the entire economy in America from the service industry, which means that you're a plumber, you come to somebody's house, you fix whatever they need fixed, you get paid. That's a service, into a manufacturing economy. That is higher wages. You go to a big facility, you make whatever product the facility puts out. He's changing. He wants to change that. In order to do that, you have to basically cajole people, force people to invest in these manufacturing places because it costs billions of dollars to put them up. That's what the tariff is. So the money that people are making off America, China, Canada, Mexico, all those countries making a lot of money off us, okay? Trump says, no, we're going to even that out, and we're going to take what we get and reinvest it in manufacturing, building more places to work. That leads to higher wages. But he has never explained it. And again, you need a PhD in economics to understand it, and most Americans do not.
1: The Republicans have never been fans of tariffs. There's been a lot of free traders. Once President Trump exits the scene, does the Republican Party go back to a free trading party? Because Trump's done this sort of on his own. He's never gotten any action out of Congress. So what happens to the Republican Party after Trump?
0: Well, it depends if they are holding congressional power. So I don't think the Republican Party is going to run away from Trump's vision, but they will moderate it. So they'll make deals easier with Canada and these other countries. But Donald Trump's legacy is going to be in stone for at least 10 years after he leaves office. Now, the new president, should it be a Republican in 28? No idea. None. They're all over the place. It's Rubio as Secretary of State and J.D. Vance, VP. Those are the front runners. You don't get a lot out of them because they don't want to alienate Trump. So they're not going to go out and, like, Vance was against the Iranian conflict, clearly against it. But he didn't want to go out and undermine his boss. So you don't know how these people are going to present themselves on the Republican side. You do know on the Democratic side, unless they get wiped out at the polls, which is possible, that these people want socialism, communism. The people who are funding that party, that's what they want. A giant colossus in Washington and your state capital, wherever you may live, to tell you what to do, when to do it, how much you can have, and to cut down on individual freedom. That's what the Democratic Party stands for. Now, you should be able to attack that pretty effectively, but outside of Trump, Republicans really don't have a leader right now.
1: Bill O'Reilly, a couple more minutes. Confronting America, what has to change? Look into your crystal ball, Bill O'Reilly. Who's the Democratic nominee in 2028?
0: No idea, because they're all a bunch of echo chamber people. There's none of them that I've seen that has any kind of vision for the country. They're not problem solvers. They won't read my book. I mean, they should, but they won't, because they're going to do what their masters tell them to do, and the masters are the money people. So, every vote is all of the Democrats oppose Trump, no matter what it is. All right, I don't care what he does. Now, that kind of leadership isn't really leadership. So I expect that some people will emerge, maybe Wes Moore in Maryland, Shapiro in Pennsylvania, but there's nobody that's getting people excited on the Democratic side.
1: What about AOC? Does she have a shot?
0: She will probably be senator in New York, and New York is a lunatic asylum. Schumer can't beat her. And Schumer's a corrupt guy anyway, so I'd probably vote for AOC over Schumer, because Schumer knows better. And that just rankles me like crazy. He knows better. But he's given in to the far left because he's a coward. AOC doesn't know anything. I mean, she doesn't. Imagine her sitting next across from me in an interview, McGraw. Can you imagine that?
1: I'd watch.
0: Yeah, everybody has your reaction. They laugh.
1: I'd watch.
0: I mean, that fight would be over in the first round.
1: I'd watch. That is for sure.
0: Everybody watches, but she doesn't know anything.
1: She's
0: not in a hurry to find out.
1: Do you think she's running?
0: Oh, yeah. She'll run for Senate. I'm pretty sure that she will try to get that perch, because Bernie's going to keel over. And I hate to say this, but, man, he's not looking good. So Bernie's tenure on the planet, the over-under is if poor Bernie. Somebody's got to take his place, and that's her. Elizabeth Warren, yeah, okay. But Cortez has got star power. And, you know, a lot of these nitwits will just vote on that.
1: Bill, we are out of time. The book is called Confronting America, What Has to Change. The man, 20 number one bestsellers, 20 million copies in print of those books. The new one, Confronting America, What Has to Change. Bill O'Reilly, you do you, boo. You are one of a kind. Thank you very much for all your insights and your friendship all these years, and we'll talk to you down the road.
0: Okay, McGraw, thanks for having me in.
1: America at Night, back in a moment.
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1: Hey, thanks to Bill O'Reilly for stopping by. Legend. And coming up in just a minute, we go from Bill O'Reilly to Bill Cleveland, the traveling correspondent for Westwood One. How about that? We'll get into that. He's got a new book out. Two bills, two books, one night. How can we get so lucky? I was telling you earlier, I spent last night, I wasn't here. And I was in Kansas City for an event. KCMO put on an event, and I was driving back across Missouri today, and I came across a Stuckey's. Remember Stuckey's? There was a big giant sign. I saw it on the way out to Kansas City, and on the way back, I stopped and filled up and got a soda and whatever else. And I was like, I got to check out the Stuckey's. The sign was very big. You could see it from the highway, but there was just a little section of pecan stuff. They had like a Stuckey's section. It wasn't a Stuckey's store per se, but the big had a big giant sign, Stuckey's. So they had a little section of Stuckey's. Whatever happened to Stuckey's? We'll ask Bill about that. See what's going on. America at Night, back in a moment.

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1: Ladies and gentlemen, every Thursday, ever since we've been on the air for now 35 years, we check in with our very own Bill Cleveland, our traveling correspondent. 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
2: I started when I was 11. I wasn't traveling much back then, but, you know.
1: Yeah, you haven't. You've been one of our mainstays throughout the years here, years or less than a year, but whatever. Same idea.
2: Yeah, that's all right.
1: Hey, I was good. You got a new book we'll get to in a second. However, I was driving back from Kansas City today, and I got halfway through the state of Missouri, and I came across a big old Stuckey's sign, and I pulled off. I was sucked in. I had to stop. I had to stop anyway. I had to get some gas and get a soda and get some, you know, M&Ms or something for the road. And so I pulled in. It just had a little Stuckey's section, but it got me thinking. Are Stuckey's still around? Why were they so big, and now there's nowhere to be found?
2: Well, we talked about this a couple months ago because I mentioned that I had interviewed a guy who was one of the early investors in Cracker Barrel, and he had mentioned that the reason they started Cracker Barrel was because they wanted to do something similar to a Stuckey's. Where you obviously have stops along the highway. Their only twist, I guess, was that they were going to have the home-cooked meals and, of course, the shops and stuff that we all know in Cracker Barrel. But I looked earlier, and I was stunned that there are still – hang on, let me make sure I did. I think it was like 40 or 50 stores left. I couldn't tell you where one is, but they are apparently around. You can still find some. And they were known – I guess back in the day, for their billboards. I guess they had like thousands of billboards all over the United States, which is how people learn about them.
1: It was that big green roof and that nice big porch in the front, and you know they would have Stuckey's 10 miles, Stuckey's 5 miles, Stuckey's 2, Stuckey's next exit, Stuckey's right here. You know, you just missed it. Go back and go to Stuckey's.
2: Well, and so it's funny, as I was waiting to go on here, I did a little research because I thought, so they're famous for the pecans, right?
1: Yes,
2: which
1: everything
2: telling
1: pecans.
2: The producer, I hate pecans. It's not my thing. I've never liked pecans. However, on one of my road trips, I stopped at the world's largest pecan. It was a roadside attraction, and it was down in Texas, Seguin, Texas, which is known as the pecan capital of Texas. And so I was just kind of just doing some quick little research here to remind me of where I had been. And apparently, you love controversy. I know. There's controversy over who has the world's largest pecan. And I thought it was in this little town in Texas, but no. Apparently, the first one was 1,000 pounds. Okay, this was right outside of the Guadalupe County Courthouse in Seguin, Texas. I hope I'm pronouncing that correctly. And then there was a town apparently in Missouri. Maybe it was close to where you were today, Brunswick, Missouri. They said, no. We would like to have the largest pecan on display. And theirs is apparently 12,000 pounds. And these, of course, are not real pecans. These are, you know, whatever, fiberglass, or they made them out of wood or whatever. And then another one. Yeah, there's another one somewhere, a gigantic pecan. So I don't know. Anyway, but I do have a photo of myself somewhere with this stupid, gigantic pecan that was carved out of wood in 1962. Apparently, there was a guy who was like a huge pecan farmer, and that was kind of his claim to fame. He had it in his farm. So
1: you don't even like pecan pie?
2: No, I have never liked pecans. In any kind of gathering, the family or a friend, you have to try my pecan pie, or some people say pecan. It's not pecan. Don't say pecan. It's pecan pie. And I'm always like, no, I'm not interested in your.
1: When I was a kid, when they would stop at Stuckey's, they would get me the whole pecan log roll, which was fantastic.
2: Yes. that's what they were known for. Stuckey's was known for. And you can, if you were to go on their website, if you can't find one of these old stores like you found today, you can order all that stuff and have it shipped right to your house.
1: Oh, so now you're talking.
2: If you don't want to go on a random road trip to find a Stuckey's, this was not an actual Stuckey's store. This was like a section within a store. Is that what you're saying?
1: Yeah, it was a section within a store, but they had the giant Stuckey's sign, you know, that you could see for miles from the highway. So I saw the billboards and I saw the sign, and when I got up to the truck stop or whatever, it didn't have a sign. It just had I walked in, there was a little section that sold Stuckey's, you know, mints and log rolls and stuff.
2: Yeah. And so it's funny, and this will tie into what we're going to talk about in a second, but I saw that the original Stuckey's location is still around. Like, you could still go there. It's in, I just lost it. I think it's in Georgia. Maybe it's in Florida. It's somewhere in the South. And so the original building, the original store is still there. So
1: we got to get,
2: maybe
1: we
2: you
1: gotta,
2: and I should go on a road trip to Stuckey's.
1: We got to do a little more research on this. I want to find out who's running Stuckey's. And
2: excuse me, I have it now. I found it. I'm sorry. The original site, Eastman, which is, and I believe that's Georgia. 1937. It's been there since then.
1: How about that? All right. Good stuff. All right. Tell me about this new book you've got.
2: Yeah, my 9th travel book. Can you believe that? 9 stinking books. The new one, it's called Fast Food Birthplaces. It'll be out in just a few weeks, October 13th. And I'm always looking for interesting travel-themed stuff or ways to kind of make travel fun for folks. And this idea started, you know, when I do my road trips, I'm always stopping, as you know, at quirky things, or, you know, like we were just talking about, the original Stuckey's, or I'll go to, you know, the first Pizza Hut location, or the world's largest whatever. Anyway, so over the years, I have stopped at a lot of these original locations, the first locations of fast food restaurants. And so, and not just fast food, but what we'd call like fast casual restaurants as well. And so I thought, well, that would be a fun book. And so, first I thought it would just be kind of a silly book to do. However, once I started doing the actual research for the stories, because I had all the locations, I knew all of that. But then I was like, okay, well, I want to obviously talk about the, you know, how all these places got started. And as I started doing the research, what I found was that all of these stories are great. Like, you have all of these people, whether it's, you know, Jimmy John's or the Waffle House, or we mentioned Pizza Hut, or, you know, Domino's or whatever, all these places, McDonald's, they all have great stories of people who had a great idea, right? They, almost all of them, in fact, I think all 50 that I write about in this book, it basically started with nothing, you know, and put their, you know, money where their mouths were, so to speak. And of course, as you know, if you're an entrepreneur, you risk it all, and worked hard and turned these small businesses into these gigantic corporations that we know today. So the stories are really great, and then the cool travel twist, of course, is that many of them are still available. Those, their original locations are still around, so you can go either to the first location, or some of them are now, like, you know, little museums and stuff like that. So yeah, it's a really fun topic.
1: Okay, so the book is coming out when? Because it looks like you just got it.
2: October 13th, they'll be available on Amazon and in bookstores and things like that. So, and then you know, hopefully, like we did with the presidents, over time, I'll be able to share some interesting stories about some of these individual places and direct people to go and check out museums.
1: I'm surprised. I'm surprised you didn't ask me for a blurb on the back of the book. I'm kind of offended by that.
2: I'm the only blurb people need to hear from.
1: Oh, okay. All right.
2: There are no spaces for blurbs now that I look at the back of the book.
1: Shame on you.
2: No, it was really fun to put together. I'll tell you a quick one. So I included not just fast food, but things like pizza chains, and I included places like, you know, Starbucks and Dairy Queen and, you know, whatever. And so, but the Pizza Hut one is, was really interesting because you can go and visit the first Pizza Hut location. It's in Wichita, Kansas. It's on the campus of Wichita State University. And the two brothers, the Kearney brothers that started Pizza Hut, they were students there. And they found this little, I'd call it a shack. It was a super small building. And started their business, you know, their recipe for the sauce and all the stuff they made in this little tiny building. And they would sell pizzas to college students, and it became pretty popular. And so, but my favorite story was as they began to franchise and wanted to expand beyond Kansas, they wanted a building that looked, you know, they wanted all the buildings to look the same, right? And so if you've ever driven anywhere in America, you instantly look over and you know that a Pizza Hut was there, right? You
1: right,
2: can tell,
1: yeah.
2: Oh, that was a Pizza Hut because of that roof. Well, one of their friends, school friends, was an architect. And so they talked to this guy and it's like, hey, we want you to design our buildings. And so the guy said, oh, it's going to be, and I don't remember the dollar amount off the top of my head, but it was more than they could afford. It was quite a bit more than they could afford at the time. And they said, look, we'll make you a deal. How about this? For every restaurant that we open, we'll give you $100. And I think the guy's fee was somewhere in the neighborhood of, you know, $5,000, $6,000, $7,000, $10,000, something like that. And the guy said, yeah, okay, sure, $100. Well, for God's sakes, they opened thousands of locations. And so this guy cleaned up. It was like the best architecture deal ever made in history. But of course, he was responsible for those iconic red roofs and the way the Pizza Hut buildings looked all across America.
1: I love those. I love those stories when they say, look, I don't have any money, but I'll give you this. And the, you know, sometimes they say no, sometimes they say yes. You know, there's the you should do a whole book on, you know, people who said no or who said yes to, you know, billion-dollar ideas.
2: Another one real quick is the and I'll be honest, this is the story that probably inspired this book. The gentleman that started Raisin Cane's Chicken Fingers.
1: Okay.
2: Those are now popping up all over the country. Started in Baton Rouge, Louisiana. And so the short of the story is that this guy went to business school and his took a business class, and he had this idea for Raisin Cane's Chicken Fingers, and he presented it in a class, and it was the, you know, the chicken and the bread, the Texas toast bread, the coleslaw and the sauce. And that's all he wanted to, you know, on the menu. And he presents this to his teacher. He got the lowest grade in his class. And now he's a billionaire and has one of the fastest growing fast food chains in the country. And I wondered if, I haven't had a chance to interview this guy, and hopefully I'm going to get to, because they were pretty nice. The corporate people were pretty nice. And my question is going to be, like, do you send this guy, this teacher, something like once a year just to remind him of you know, because I remember Steve Harvey, the guy, you know, Family Feud, Steve Harvey.
1: Yeah.
2: He said that when he was a kid, he had a teacher who said he would never be on TV. You know, he told Steve Harvey, you will never be on TV. And Steve Harvey to this day sends this guy a brand new big screen TV every year at Christmas. And I thought, I wonder if the Raisin Cane's Chicken Fingers guy does that, send this guy something, you know?
1: But I mean, it's like littered. Who's the Saturday Night Live guy? Adam Sandler's got a story where this professor came to him and said, you're not funny. You'll never be a comedian. You know, here's a biology book. Become a scientist. You're not funny. And I mean, it's just littered with stories of people told, you know, famous people they just couldn't do it.
2: Yeah, see, that's why I'm not more successful. All my teachers were very encouraging. I just needed that one teacher to tell me, no, you'll never amount to anything.
1: You know what? It's, well, we don't have time, but good stuff. You know, there was also that, we don't have time to tell the story now, but what's the story of George Foreman and the George Foreman Grill, right? Where they went to Hulk Hogan.
2: Oh,
1: yeah, they went to Hulk. So they invent this grill, and that they don't have any money to market it. And they only have, they buy like three slots on the Home Shopping Network. And they go on the first time, they sell four. They go on the second time, they sell two. So they only have one shot left, and one of them gets the brilliant idea. Look, we need a famous celebrity to do this. And they go to Hulk Hogan, and Hulk Hogan looks at it and says, this is the dumbest thing in the world. No, absolutely not. And so they go to George Foreman, and they say, George Foreman, look, we don't have any money. So we'll give you, $5 for everyone we sell. And George Foreman was like, sure, okay. So he goes on QVC, and the first time he sells like 50,000 of them. And, they're off and running. And there you go. Now it's the George Foreman grill.
2: And don't sleep. Those George Foreman, I've had two of them. But I love those things. They're great. I love the George Foreman grill.
1: Yeah, it was almost
2: the guy cooking. What are you
1: it was almost the Hulk Hogan grill, but you got the George Foreman grill. All right, we will look for, what's the name of the book?
2: It's called Fast Food Birthplaces. Don't worry, I'll repeat it every week for the next 55 weeks, so you'll know what it is.
1: Bill Cleveland, BillOnTheRoad.com. Bill, good stuff. Safe travels. Check in with you next Thursday. Thanks, man.
2: All right, see you later.
1: America at Night, back in a moment.
0: From the heart of America, this is America at Night with McGraw-Millhaven.

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5: All right. Man, that was Bill Clubman's great radio. That's fun to listen to. I love those stories. I mean, how many times have you heard the story of, you know, they told him it would never happen? I mean, the country, the history is filled with stories. People say, right? The woman who invented the Vietnam Wall, right? It was a class project for Yale. And I think she handed it in. I think she got a C. And the teacher wrote something along the lines of, yeah, nice idea, never going to take off. And she ends up winning the contest to turn it into the Vietnam Wall Memorial in Washington, D.C. I mean, the list goes on and on and on. As a matter of fact, when I first got into radio, I showed you how stupid I am. When I first got into radio, somebody who was very, very kind to me said at one point, look, I don't mean to be, but I really think you should change your name, because your name's just not going to play on radio. And I remember thinking to myself, and this shows you how stupid I was. I remember thinking to myself, oh, my goodness, that is fantastic. Thank you so much for that advice. And he was like, well, you're very appreciative. I'm like, yes, because that it motivated. It was like, oh, my goodness, there's my story where somebody said your name will never work on radio. Right. I'm like, thank you. I need to tell me more how I'm never going to survive in radio. And because yes, thank you. I have my story. It was like I needed someone to tell me I couldn't do it. Not as motivation, but like...
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11: Ejected to safety, I'm Sue Guzman, Fox News. An F-16 fighter jet pilot is alive after he was ejected before his plane crashed in rural Michigan today and burst into flames. Spokesman with the 149th Fighter Wing says the pilot safely ejected from his Fighting Falcon and is currently being treated at a hospital. His identity and the extent of his injuries not released. Charges filed in Los Angeles for the driver who caused a bus crash, leaving several people dead.
12: L.A. County District Attorney Nathan Hochman says Bailey Lynn Rios faces second-degree murder, driving under the influence, and reckless driving charges.
13: She will be looking at a maximum sentence of life in prison.
12: The 36-year-old is accused of being impaired by drugs when she slammed her Ford Expedition into a Metro bus Tuesday.
13: Killing two individuals, Daniel Castillo and Gage Rita.
12: Hochman noting five others were injured, two seriously, but not revealing what drugs are allegedly involved.
13: Her bail has been set at $4.1 million, and to our knowledge, she has not made bail at this point.
12: Adding he believes Rios will be arraigned Friday. Kristen Goodwin, Fox News.
11: President Trump calling for Americans to be patient about high gas prices at the end of the Iran confrontation.
14: Officials here at the White House grappling with the political consequences of high inflation are now trying to convince voters the high prices are worth it because the Iran war is worth it. Last night, shortly after telling reporters that he wanted to save the Kennedy Center, but it would require a lot of federal subsidies, President Trump was spotted by a photographer with a long lens aboard Air Force One through the window, holding a piece of paper that said Kennedy Center demolished. And crossing the wires moments ago, a federal judge now says the Kennedy Center has to provide 30 days notice before making any big changes to the property, including tearing it down.
11: Fox's Peter Ducey. 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
11: The White House pushing back after the U.N. Human Rights Council says they found reasonable grounds to believe the United States may have committed war crimes in two strikes in Iran. More from Fox's Jonathan Savage.
19: They include a missile attack that hit a school in the southern city Minab. Iran state media says 168 people were killed, most of them children. The UN fact finders say there's evidence of indiscriminate attacks resulting in civilian deaths. The Trump administration has yet to directly accept blame for the school bombing, nor has it released the findings of a Pentagon investigation. Jonathan Savage, Fox News.
11: White House spokeswoman Anna Kelly writing that the UN Human Rights Council has accomplished nothing for human rights while spouting unserious nonsense, as they put it, for decades. Senate says no to an AI kill switch, but the reasoning behind that decision could have other consequences. As we hear from Fox's Jessica Rosenthal, the simple solution to AI creating a monster may not be so simple after all.
17: Louisiana Senator John Kennedy attempted to get legislation through quickly that would require AI companies to build kill switches in their AI models, saying they need to address the real risk of one of these models becoming the Terminator. But Kentucky Senator Rand Paul blocked the effort, saying on the Senate floor, Congress risks killing innovation.
20: Think, for example, that your search engine that you already use today is AI. Are they going to have to redesign all the search engines immediately if this passes and put kill switches in your search engine?
17: He said he doesn't oppose the spirit of the bill, but that this issue needs to be studied and debated before issuing such a blanket and sweeping requirement. Jessica Rosenthal, Fox News.
11: A federal judge orders the Kennedy Center to provide 30 days notice before making any major physical changes to the building. That includes demolition. The center's executive director says he closed the center for renovation, citing safety risks. And the stock market rallied to its highest day in 6 weeks after oil prices fell and pressure from the bond market eased today. I'm Sue Guzman. This is Fox News.
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29: Hey, I was, took the night off midweek. I missed you. Don't ever say I said it. I missed the haters. I missed the lovers. I missed the text messages. I missed the voicemails. I missed all of it. 1-844-2-McGraw. 1-844-262-4729. I'll save the headlines for a little bit later on. We got a whole bunch of phone calls. Let's try and get to Catherine in Vancouver. You have a question about Pizza Hut?
30: Yeah, you always do this to me. Now I got this sugar high because I'm thinking about the dessert pizza, and they discontinued it in Canada. And I was wondering, did you guys discontinue it out there?
29: I don't know. I'm still grieving over Chick-fil-A's discontinuation of the honey pimento chicken sandwich. I still haven't gotten over that.
30: Oh man.
29: So, I used to go to pizza. I don't know about the dessert pizza, but when I was back in college and we were playing summer ball and, you know, you'd go from small town to small town. Every small town had a Pizza Hut, so you'd always end up eating pizza at a Pizza Hut because you were always in some small town for 2 or 3 days playing a weekend series or something. And so I went to, man, I lived at Pizza Hut for, I wish they would have had a loyalty program because I would have cleaned up on that loyalty program. Catherine, thanks for the phone call. Yeah, you got it. Bill in Wyoming. Thanks for checking in, Bill. Welcome to America at Night.
31: Hi, McGraw.
29: Hello, sir.
31: If you understand how large computer programs, and I'm talking on the order of millions or billions of lines of code, okay, are written by companies like Microsoft and such, you'll understand that large numbers of programmers write that software, and most of the programmers that work for those companies deal with 100 to 200 to 300 lines of code in a module. And then they each get assigned modules, and then after everybody's completed their modules, then the modules get put together into an operating system or whatever it is, and it's run, and then you bring the debugging system people in to make the whole thing work, the modules work together like they're supposed to. Okay. Until you've done that, the whole thing's not going to work at all. Even after you've done that, there are bugs all over the place. There's a guy by the name of Brian Craigs that puts out a newsletter about, I get one from him every week or so, and it's completely free. It's just interesting stuff to read. Because those people in Microsoft are still debugging the original DOS system.
29: Oh, yeah, no, I mean, that's not, if you have a IBM compatible computer, right, every once in a while, it's, you know, the blue screen of death, and you don't know what's going on.
31: Well,

0: En garde!
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2: Let me, I know so little. I know how to use a computer. I know how to drive a car, and I know how to change the radio. Okay, outside of that, I don't know anything about an engine. Same as with computers. Listen to me. Same as computers. I know how to turn it on. I know how to play solitaire. I know how to check my voicemails. I know how to go to a couple websites and buy stuff from Amazon. The inner workings of it, I have no idea. But last week, I had an idea for an app. And I went to an AI program, and I invented the app. And I'm in beta, quote-unquote, beta testing right now with a couple of friends of mine. And it's actually working pretty good. Now, I don't know anything about AI. I couldn't write a code. I can barely write my own name. And I created an app from AI. So it's got to be doing something, right?
3: Anybody who says computers are strictly logical machines. They do exactly what we tell them to do when we tell them to do it, as we told them to do it. Mm-hmm. A computer will do the same thing over and over and over again.
2: Okay. I asked this guy 30 years in the business, in AI security and everything else. I asked him that very question. And he said, I said, computers only do what humans tell them to do. And he said, yeah, that used to be the case, but not anymore. That's AI.
3: He's never written any code.
2: I'm pretty sure. I don't know if the guy wrote any code or not, but I'm pretty sure the guy probably, I mean, don't believe him. I don't care if you believe him or not, but the guy was pretty credible. And you read his resume and the things he's done. He knows quite a bit about software, AI, security, computers.
3: On the application level, not at the coding level.
2: Okay. All right, Bill, you clearly know more than he does. Bill, I thank you for clarifying,
3: of course. I don't know more than he does, but I know more than you do.
2: Well, okay. My six-year-old knows more about computers than I do. That's not the point. I was quoting you what the man said. You said he was wrong.
3: I learned to write software in the mid-70s, and he's never written any code.
2: Okay, so you're, why are you yelling at me? Stop yelling at me. We're having a conversation. He said that computers are now thinking for themselves. I didn't say it. You said you don't know more than he does, but yet you disagree with what the man said. So I'm sort of confused by your comments.
3: Explain to you really quick now. If you give me the time, this will take a minute or so. Okay.
2: Well, I have one. I'll give you 1 minute. Go. What? He didn't write code. Therefore, you know more than he does.
3: Stop interrupting me long enough for me to have 1 minute.
2: Holy mackerel! 1 minute. Go, Bill.
3: I knew a man and a wife who worked for Microsoft for a full 25 years until they retired together, and then they moved to Wyoming and they opened a makerspace, and that's what they were doing last time I talked to them. I talked to both of them together and separately. They were application and module programmers. They've done everything that you could do at Microsoft in writing software. And they told me more about what goes on in writing a piece of software than anybody else I've ever talk to. The bottom line is if you don't talk to the coders, then you don't know what the coders wrote, then you don't know what's in the program, and if you don't know what's in the program, you'll never understand why it does what it does.
2: Bill, what were these people's names?
3: I don't remember.
2: Okay. Bill, I thank you for your clarification.
3: It was several years ago.
2: Bill, I thank you for your clarification and your expertise. I will take that under advisement. Thank you, sir. All right. Clearly the man knows everything. Or clearly he doesn't know more than our guest, but since our guest didn't write code, he knows more than our guest. We can all agree that he knows more than I do. Holy mackerel. Sean in Bloomington, Illinois. Sean, you are our first-time phone caller. Welcome to America at Night. Follow that, big boy.
4: Oh, thanks, McGraw. Yeah, Bill sounds a little bit perturbed and angry. Maybe should go for a walk or something. I don't know. I mean, he's in Wyoming. You think, you know, I'd enjoy that. I would, you know, go outside, take a breath. But
2: yeah, it's God's country.
4: So I also wanted to talk about AI, too.

0: doing. I have some concerns about it. I think it's generally a useful tool if you use it on an individual level, but my concern is the degree of manipulation that's inherent in it, sort of like the visual manipulation and how it's just prone to confusion. If you go on YouTube, you could see it's loaded with these, like, for me, it's obvious that these are AI videos, but for many people, they're like, oh, check out this, you know, this cat or something that's outside, this tiger. And it's like, and that's just one aspect of it. It's so much misinformation, disinformation can be spread through AI. And I think that's a bigger concern than, you know, them turning into Terminator robots.
1: This is the first generation. And I think what we're playing with is a lower level than what's the higher, right? The higher ones are playing with, right? The guys who are running the software or the AI, they're seeing what it's doing now that hasn't been released to the public yet. I was fascinated by the man's, our guest's comments about data centers, saying that data centers are obsolete. I mean, they're spending billions of dollars on data centers, and this guy's saying it's already come and gone. Data centers were for the first generation of AI. Where, you know, he said, my laptop can do more than, I mean, I have to go back after the show and listen to what that man said about data centers, because it was riveting to hear this man who has got 30 years of experience when it comes to computers and software and security and AI and everything else, for him to just laugh at these data centers being built. And then the other one was when I asked him, if we're so worried about China moving ahead of us on AI, why are we selling them our chips? Which he said, that's a good question. I don't have the answer for that.
0: I mean, as much as, it's just become a pretty useful political talking point. I was listening to your show this morning. I guess your mayor's pushing for a data center. But, yeah, I mean, I guess it's, you know, we're like, the technology we're using, it's like akin to computers in the 70s, basically.
1: Right, yeah.
0: I'm sure that there is so much more developments that we're not even aware of.
1: We'll have to wait and see how it all, I hear you.
0: Yeah.
1: Sean in Bloomington, thanks for calling. Appreciate it. Call back anytime.
0: Thanks, man. Take care.
1: You got it. Bye. America at Night, back in a moment.
2: Join the conversation. 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
1: We're missing the text line for the last couple of days. The text line is alive and well. 1-844-2-McGraw, 1-844-262-4729. And I should tell you that this text line that we use for the show, unlike the text line I use for my morning show in St. Louis, is a little different. This one has a lot more data attached to it. So when you text me, it pulls up your file, so I know everything you've texted me. So when Tim in Washington texts, I finally tuned back in after a couple of weeks. It's the same as the football game I'm watching as expected and boring. Well, you clearly, you've been texting the show, it seems like, every week since, I mean, it just keeps scrolling back and back, so... I get you don't like the show, but you keep listening and you keep texting in. So it's the you know, there was one time I did a show. Oh, we're going back years. I did a show once. It was a slow news day, and I did a show once where I said, "Hey, I've gotten a lot of people calling up and emailing me and telling me that they stopped listening to the show because I'm getting boring or stale or I'm too liberal or too conservative or something." And I said, look, do me a favor, call up and tell me why you've stopped listening to the show. And I want to take a survey of all the reasons why people don't want to listen to the show. And I had full phone bank for an hour and a half. And people would call up the show and they would say, I stopped listening months ago. Why is that, sir? Well, for example, like yesterday, this is a perfect example of why I stopped listening. Because yesterday you said X and X, and I was like, oh, okay, good. Okay, good to know. Thank you. Next phone call. Oh, I stopped listening 4 months ago exactly. Why is that? I remember the exact day I said, this is the dumbest show in the world. It was 4 months ago, and you said this. And I'm like, well, I said that like 2 weeks ago. Oh, well, you know, the other part was yesterday's guest was fantastic, so I will give you that. So that was the phone calls all day, all hour, was phone calls like that. Finally, somebody called up and was like, do these people understand what they're saying? I was like, no, they really don't. They really don't understand what they're saying. I stopped listening years ago. Why? Because yesterday you said this. So when you tell me on the text line you stopped listening, when you tell me you stopped listening, I can see how many texts you're giving me. It's hilarious. All right, let's do this. 1-844-2-McGraw, 1-844-262-4729. I got some guys on the line, but I want to give you guys plenty of time. So hold on through the break. Let's see if we can squeeze in a voicemail here. Let's go to leftover from Tuesday. Let's go to John Doe about flat Earth, Richard. Let's hear from John Doe about the flat Earth.
2: Oh man, I was calling in about flat Earth. The Earth is flat. Like, we've known this, man. There's only reason I could explain how airplanes aren't flying out of our, like, stratosphere, man. Come on.
1: I can't tell if he was joking or if he was serious. Was he serious or was he joking us? Here's another John Doe about artificial intelligence. John, what do you got?
3: The AI. What happens, how do you put the genie back in the bottle? Once somebody asks it something very devious, nefarious, how do you put it back in the bottle? And I don't even want to go where I'm afraid they're going to have. It can't be contained, but I believe it is amongst us.
1: It's a great point because... Right, you can go and see how to build a bomb on the internet. Okay, you might not have it, but AI, you just say, "Hey, how do you build a bomb?" and it'll tell you. Right? I mean, what kind of guardrails can you put on this thing? I don't know. All I know is I have very limited exposure to AI. But the people who are ringing the bell are the ones working on it. When Bill Gates says, hey, this is trouble, when the guy who works on it says, hey, this is trouble, you kind of have to at least perk up and listen to what they're saying. And then, of course, you have people who are using it who love it. And then you have people who went to school to code who no longer are losing jobs because the AI is doing the work for them. Right? There's a whole sense of unease over this artificial intelligence. That's why this story isn't going away anytime soon. Danny, Tony, Sherry, hold on. We'll get to all your thoughts here in a second. America at Night. Stay right there. Back in a moment.
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0: 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I've been surfing here since I was a kid. Now, seeing my grandson out on the water, it means everything to me. Watching him and taking in the blue waves, the sea breeze, the blurry horizon.
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0: On radio, power ballads, cocaine, payola, the AOR glory years, 1976 to 1986. Paul Reese is our guest. Paul, you're in Britain, and you've obviously got a thick British accent. How did you fall in love with AOR? How'd you get to writing the book?
1: Well, I fell in love with it. Was, I would be 1981. I'd like to say I was 4 years old at the time, but I would be lying on that. And a magazine came out in the UK called Kerrang. It was originally a monthly magazine. And round about the second or third issue that I picked up of that, there was an article on Journey in it.
0: Go to Danny and Rala. Danny, you're on America at Night.
2: John. Bill O'Reilly
0: yeah.
2: on.
0: I'm sorry, I missed that. Say that again. What'd you say?
2: I thought you did a good job having Bill O'Reilly on.
0: Oh, thanks.
2: And then I wanted to let you know that we have a Stuckey's in Raleigh. Well, actually, it's Doolittle. But it's not the traditional Stuckey's. They are, which is nothing wrong with it, but they're Indian immigrants. And on the menu, they have Punjab and whatever the other
0: Punjab and pecans. Yeah, Punjab and pecans.
2: Like it basically all they serve, and it's not home cooked food, but it's they serve burgers and they But I wanted to tell you that the Cardinals did not lose today, so that's a good thing.
0: They didn't play.
2: No, they did not. But one of the other things I wanted to address is that everybody and the Democrats, I don't know, they get on something and it's like a dog on a bone. And everybody's talking about affordability. And people keep talking, which everybody has short memories, and they're talking about inflation. Nobody seems to remember that just a few years ago, we were at 9%. Actually, it was over 9% under Biden.
0: Yes.
2: And
0: that was before. I mean, it wasn't when Biden took over, and shortly after Biden was in office, it reached the peak of 9%. But then it went down. It didn't stay at 9%. It went down. And that had a lot to do with this sort of overcorrection of COVID. And look, I get it. You sit in the seat, you get credit and or the blame. So, yeah, blame Biden for the 9% inflation, but it also went down. And we've had this conversation before. The reason why Biden is not in office is the affordability issue. And since President Biden left office and the day Trump took office, inflation and prices have gone up. So if affordability was a problem under Biden, why isn't it a same problem under Trump?
2: Well, I don't disagree with you, and I don't necessarily agree with the approach in Iran. I do think that keeping Iran from having a nuclear weapon of any country on the planet, and this includes North Korea, which they have abilities, but North Korea just kind of, well, that's why they call it the Hermit Kingdom. Just leave them alone. Okay, fine. They're cool. They're not really coming after anybody. Iran is not like that. And if Iran had a doomsday weapon, you can bet your bottom dollar.
0: Nobody disagrees with you. No, nobody across the board, Danny, disagrees with you. That's why when Trump, and we've had this conversation a lot, when Trump went in February and bombed the centrifuges and bombed the whatevers, right? Okay, fine. But this time he went in, it was going to be 4 to 6 weeks to go in and get it. So he hasn't gone in and got it. And the retaliation is such. Four to 6 weeks was their original assessment.
2: No, I'm saying it's been 4 to 6 months.
0: Oh, yeah. Now, yeah, I think we're on month seven or whatever. Right. So, and look, I'm not blaming anybody, but I understand everyone's upset with affordability. Okay, fine. That's why Biden didn't win re-election, because of the affordability issue. Now the so I mean, when you're out of office, America's the worst. And this was the conversation I was having with Bill O'Reilly. We all agree we live in the best country in the world, and then all we do is complain about it and argue about how terrible it is. And that's how people get elected. That's how Trump get elected. That's how Democrats are getting elected. Make the guy in the office look bad.
2: Well, I think it was Talrico. It was either him or one of the radicals. They have a soundbite of him saying, "I effing hate this country," and it's like, well, you're free to leave, but no, they want to get in and change everything. But I don't really understand, if you hate the country, you know, there's a saying from 20, 30 years ago, America, love it or leave it.
0: I understand
2: that's
0: it, Danny.
2: That's all I got, man. Have a good night.
0: Thanks for the phone call, Danny. I get it. I understand it. The whole make America great again is in a sense like it's not great now, right? That's the whole argument. It's not great now. We'll make it great again means, but America is the greatest country in the world. Is it not? It's only bad when Democrats are in office. It's only bad when Republicans are in office. Everyone who wants to be an elected official never comes to the microphone and says, you know, the guy I'm trying to beat's doing a pretty good job, and I love America, and America's great, and it's the land of opportunity, and I wanna beat him because I think I could probably do better, but he's doing great. I mean, America's fine, right? You're not going to raise any money that way. You got to say the other guy's terrible. You got to blame affordability. That's what Trump did. He blamed affordability. Now they're using it back on him. It's boomerang back on him because since he's taken office, prices have gone up. Like it, don't like it. You can also, you know, Trump has he can talk about how homicide rates are the lowest it's ever been. Poverty rates are the lowest it's ever been. Unemployment is at record lows. Salaries, household incomes are through the roof. There are all these things he could say and do and promote, right? But he chooses to talk about the Kennedy Center. So, you know, he has some things in his toolbox that he can point to. And yeah, affordability is going to go up for all sorts of reasons, right? But when you're explaining in politics, you're losing. When Biden tried to explain why inflation was high, you're losing. It's so much easier to run against something. And that's what the Democrats are doing. That's what the Republicans did. That's the way the game's played. Let's see here. George in San Antonio. First timer. Welcome to the show, George in San Antonio. Welcome to America at Night.
3: Thank you, sir. I was just calling. I heard the gentleman talking about the pecan capital. The little town is actually pronounced Seguin, Texas.
0: Seguin, Texas. And yeah. Where is that?
3: That's 40 miles east of San Antonio, off of the Interstate 10.
0: And that is the pecan capital of the world.
3: Yeah, he was saying Seguin, and the only reason I called, because he did mention, I don't know if I'm pronouncing it right, so I just wanted to call it. It's actually called Seguin, Texas.
0: Have you been there? Do you live near there? Or?
3: Yeah, I'm from San Antonio. It's 40 miles east of San Antonio. Been there many times.
0: Great. Yeah. And a lot of pecan trees, a lot of pecan farms there?
3: Well, I haven't gone that far into the town. I was kind of surprised to hear that it was the pecan capital, because I had never heard that before.
0: Oh, all right. Good to know. Learn something new every day. Hey, George, thank you for listening. I appreciate the phone call.
3: Thank you, sir. Appreciate it.
0: Let's stay in Texas and go with Sherry in Fredericksburg. Sherry, welcome to America at Night.
4: Thank you, McGraw. I'm going to say this first. I have two pecan trees, but the squirrels always get them all before I have a chance. So, you know, go figure. I don't know. I'm calling about the weight loss drops. There may be something questionable going on, because retailers say that they're so popular that the retailers can't order them fast enough. Now,
0: right.
4: I don't know if this was a commercial or you were discussing it, but I don't think that's true, McGraw, and it concerns me, because my friend, who is 6'11 and overweight, way too overweight, I worry about him, And I asked him to try the drops, and he's online, and he looked into it and talked to his doctor. And he was told that weight loss that quick can affect the other parts of one's body because the body needs time to adjust. So I was glad he didn't buy them, and maybe the retailers, you know, are saying this because they can't lose money fast enough. I don't know, but
0: I know a little bit about losing weight, and I know a lot about gaining weight because I'm a yo-yo. So I lost a couple of years ago. I lost a whole bunch of weight. I mean, I was working out and eating right, and I mean, it was falling off me. And ultimately, my gallbladder went down, and I had to have a gallbladder surgery, like emergency gallbladder surgery. It was not good. And then, over the course of, you get older, you have kids, COVID comes, stress, the whole thing, whatever else. So last couple of, months, whatever it was, I've taken that weight loss shot, and I don't take it as regular. I don't take it as regularly.
4: The drops, you mean the drops?
0: Well, I do the shot, the shot.
4: Okay.
0: Pen or whatever they call it. And I don't do it on a regular enough basis to sort of have it work for me for whatever reason, because I'm an idiot. But I will say this about it. It is, you know how they say there are ancillary benefits to it? Like I was a heavy drinker before, but I have no desire to have a drink right now. I mean, and I don't know if it's because of the shot. But I've heard anecdotally, at least, that they're saying that there are some people who take the shot and then all of a sudden, they don't they stop smoking or they stop drinking or they stop obsessing. There's amazing that we're still in the early stages of this research wise. But anecdotally, they're saying it has all sorts of ancillary benefits. But I would recommend listening to your doctor on something like that. Not me, but it's interesting his doctor said that. Hey, Sherry, thanks for the phone call. Thanks for checking in.
4: You're welcome.
0: Tony in Montreal, you're on America at Night.
5: Yeah, I'm just going to call this the death of shame. That call that you were handling regarding some type of esoteric something about, I don't know what, programming. I was kind of cringing that whole call. I felt sorry for you, man. Sorry about that. And I don't know how you do it, man. You should have a little Italian in you, man, because I would have hung up on that bugger a long time before you did. But I guess it makes entertainment on the radio. I got to figure this one out for myself.
0: I will say, look, I know no one believes this, but I honestly believe... And part of one of the things, one of the myriad of things I love.
5: You'll have to get your answer before you give it to me.
0: One of the myriad of things I love about this show is the true interaction with people. I love talking to people. And if they if they think something's crazy, don't yell at me. Don't scream at me. But if you have a difference of opinion, tell me. I'll be happy to have a conversation with you about it.
5: McGraw, you give him enough cord just to hang himself and you're laughing at him all the way. I love it. I mean, you even got the Joe in Connecticut rolling in the aisles with that interview with Chantal and me in the Chinese restaurant. So you definitely like live radio, bro. You definitely play that game pretty well. Hey, listen, I wasn't... It's too funny. It's just way too funny. I can't even stay on track. I tell your producer I want to talk about this or whatever, and nobody really cares. Just put me in line. And then as soon as I hear all these calls, I start laughing. I can't even keep to my own program here. Listen, I'm not like a couple of the other guys that take notes, but I just wanted to just say, you got to have some humility, please. When you call in, try to be at least courteous. It's, we're not talking. You're talking to, 30 million people all at one time?
0: And, well, 31 million, give or take a million here or there. It's so hard to count these days.
5: Exactly. You need every one of them, right?
0: Yeah, I do. I need every one of them. That's exactly right. Anything else, Tony? Yeah, go ahead. I got a minute. Go ahead.
5: Real quick. Trump is going to trump Canada because he said today that if my carnival huckster prime minister, I call him the carny, is going to go and do free trade with Europe and get into a free trade arrangement with van der Leyen, where we have to adopt her social policies. And of course, I would not be for, too forward with that. I would be opposed to that. Trump says he'll tariff Europe. So he'll trump the Canadians, every move they make. Why doesn't our prime minister wake up and understand that you have to trade with the country that you've been trading with for 100 years and that we do 80% of our trade with? It's kind of silly stuff, you know? Like, you go around running around like a carpetbagger to the communists and to Europe, and then we have the greatest trading partner right next door to us. Doesn't make any sense to me. But I'm not a politician. I'm just a regular Joe. What do I know?
0: Well, I don't know enough. I don't know enough. Thanks, Tony. I don't know enough about anything. But I will know this, that the European Union is having a devil of a time with Brexit because of the shared border between Northern Ireland and Ireland. It's the only shared border between the European Union and non-European Union countries. And that's why the trade, it's easy to sort of block trade from the shores, in a sense. It's harder to do it when you have a land border. So if Canada ever does join the EU, you got to wonder that border, there's going to be a way to circumnavigate the tariffs and the protectionism with that border. So I don't know what's going to happen. I mean, if you think the Northern Ireland border is a mess when it comes to Brexit, think about what would happen with the American and the Canadian border. So that's something to sort of think about as well. Tony, thanks for the phone call. America at Night, back in just one moment.
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And we're back tomorrow night with a whole host of shows. Who knows what's coming? Oh, we're going to talk about a bathroom book tomorrow night. And Matt Wolf on entertainment. So lots to get to tomorrow night. Thanks for listening. As always, thanks for putting up with me. We'll see you tomorrow night.

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10: Getting closer to the midterms. I'm Ted Lindner, Fox News. Republicans point to strong job numbers and job creation and a strengthening economy as part of a pitch to voters, hoping to hold on to majorities in the House and Senate in the midterm elections, now less than 2 months away. Fox's Peter Ducey at the White House with more.
11: Sometimes when something is a political problem, the people in power ignore it. Here, officials are not ignoring the political problems caused by high prices. They are asking voters, though, to have some patience. According to Axios, next week when he's in New York for the UN General Assembly, President Trump plans to meet with leaders of Gulf countries who have all been impacted by the Iran war. Apparently, they're going to talk about a plan to end the Iran war. So if the Iran war has become a political liability for the president, maybe before the midterms, it would help if they can at least outline a plan to end it.
10: No changes can be made to Washington's Kennedy Center without a 30-day notice. An Obama-appointed federal judge made that ruling Thursday.
12: U.S. District Judge Christopher Cooper in his ruling said more than 30 days' notice must be given before any changes, including demolition, can be done to the performing arts venue. The building does remain closed to assess what the center's COO, Matt Flocka, called existing safety risks. President Trump has labeled Judge Cooper, who was appointed by former President Obama, hostile and conflicted after prior rulings that will not allow the president to add his name to the center's facade. Congress has earmarked $257 million for renovations. The president has threatened to hold that money if his name isn't added. Gernal Scott, Fox News.
10: And the Trump administration has approved visas for top Iranian officials, including the president and foreign minister, to attend next week's UN General Assembly, the high-level meeting in New York, even as the U.S.-Iran military conflict continues. 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
10: Michigan Progressive Democrat Senate candidate Abdul El-Sayed meeting with Senate Democrats. Fox's Bill Malusian with more.
24: Senate Democrats emerged from this meeting with Abdul El-Sayed sounding very, very confident. They say they feel unified right now, and they got some wind in their sails about potentially winning this race in Michigan. Now, also in that meeting was Senate Minority Leader Chuck Schumer. He was face-to-face with Abdul El-Sayed, which may have gotten a little bit awkward at some points, because keep in mind, El-Sayed has said repeatedly that he believes Chuck Schumer shouldn't be the Democrats' leader in the Senate, and that Schumer should find him, quote, dangerous. But Schumer came out sounding fairly positive.
25: We had a very good meeting. We talked all about how we're going to win in Michigan.
24: Other Senate Democrats came out of that meeting with El-Sayed saying they are fully behind him and they are going to do whatever it takes to help him win.
10: El-Sayed facing Republican Congressman Mike Rogers for the open Michigan Senate seat in November. Sentencing for a man in Minneapolis who sprayed vinegar water on far-left Congresswoman Ilhan Omar.
26: Anthony Kazmierczak sentenced to 14 months in federal prison after pleading guilty to assaulting a U.S. officer when he approached Rep. Ilhan Omar during a speaking event in January and sprayed her with vinegar water as he said that Omar was splitting Minnesota apart.
27: I don't know.
26: Oh, Omar was not injured and continued the town hall after security officers tackled Kazmierczak. He told the court that he was fuzzy about why he did it. Records show he has a history of mental illness. He later wrote the congresswoman a letter of apology. Jeff Manasso, Fox News.
10: And Alabama has executed a death row inmate by lethal injection. Jeffrey Lee pronounced dead Thursday night. The 49-year-old convicted of the 1998 murder of two people in a pawn shop in Oroville, Alabama. A third worker in the shop was injured in that attack as well. I'm Ted Lindner. This is Fox News.
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0: All across America, we are Red Eye Radio. He is Eric Harley, and I'm Gary McNamara. Welcome and good morning.
1: Hi.
0: You know, I just so much to talk about, but the one thing that caught my eye over the last 36 hours is, and this, I mean, actually for the last couple of weeks, you know, the Republicans out there talking about how much, you know, free money we're going to give you. Money, money, money, money. Uh-huh. Democrats saying the same thing for, you know, 32-hour work week. Free healthcare. Everybody's throwing it out there. And here's Rand Paul. Okay.
1: Okay.
0: This is, I just find this hilarious because it's been out there the last 36 hours.
1: Yeah.
0: Here he is on Newsmax the other day.
2: All right. America, this also enraging. We're now more than $40 trillion in debt. I'm sure very soon we'll hit $41 trillion. The Treasury Secretary says the U.S. can grow its way out of this debt crunch, of all of that debt. You say we can't grow our way out if Congress doesn't stop spending money it doesn't have. If we keep spending $7 trillion a year and bringing in $5, you never grow out of this. I don't know how you grow out of this in the first place. It's such a high number.
4: Well, it's got to be both. I mean, you do need economic growth. So I'm for low taxes. I'm for less regulation to allow economic growth. But you can't keep spending like drunken sailors. Last year, they raised the debt ceiling $5 trillion. They're already clamoring to raise it again. $5 trillion was the largest increase in the debt ceiling we've ever had. But in July of this year, they spent $500 billion more than came in. They borrowed $500 billion in 1 month. That used to be a bad year. Now it's a bad month. So no, we are facing a crisis. It is at hand, and you have to cut spending. So I have a penny plan, cut 6% of everything across the board. It wouldn't end government. It would make government 6% smaller. That balances the budget over a five-year period. That's what we need to do.
2: But nobody wants to listen to you. They never want to listen to you. You make too much sense.
1: Okay. First, is he accounting for inflation? Because 6%, that's not one penny, that's six pennies.
0: Right. What was that band? Something, the Sixpence?
1: Sixpence and none the richer.
0: Yeah, okay. It's six pennies.
1: Yeah.
0: And so he's gone. Remember it started out the penny plan.
1: And they couldn't get the penny plan
0: done. They
1: couldn't
0: get the penny plan. So.
1: Back when it was, I don't know what the debt was back then. It was, I don't know, $25 trillion?
0: But,
1: I don't know.
0: But there was never the two-penny plan or the three-penny plan or the four-penny plan or the five-penny plan.
1: Yeah.
0: It went from the one-penny plan to the six-penny plan. And then Rand Paul out there again today. If Congress wants to get serious about our $40 trillion deficit, we should cut spending and balance the budget. My six-penny plan does just that. We would cut 6 cents from every $1 the federal

0: En garde!
1: U.S. Olympians do it, and so does your college-bound neighbor Jane. 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
2: You know, he's just going, and that's the same thing I have here when Rand Paul's out there going, and so he's right.
3: No, no, he's right.
2: He's right.
3: But it's, you know, they make the point on Newsmax, whoever the presenter was, I'm not sure who that was, but he is right, but nobody is listening. Nobody cares. Again, we have to say our audience notwithstanding. There's the problem. It's not the viral moment. Now, if the debt reaching, let's say, $42 trillion would cause TikTok and Facebook to go dark forever,
2: and DraftKings
3: to go dark forever, then I guarantee you something about the national debt would be done. We would fix it tomorrow. By the way, I'm waiting for somebody to say, we're going to give you $50,000 a year and we're going to make Canada pay for it. I mean, why? Look, if we don't care about the debt, Rand Paul, you're right. But nobody cares. Since we don't care, let's make everybody in the country a millionaire. Let me scale that back.
2: Forget about the penny plan. How about the $1 million plan?
4: Yeah.
2: Just government give everybody $1 million.
3: Yeah, I'll say this. Every adult, every household will get $1 million. Married people get $5 million. Because I'm married. If we don't care about it,
2: there'll be a hell of a lot of divorces in a couple of years.
3: Well,
2: by the
3: now,
2: way, if you do
3: look,
2: that one.
3: I mean, I'm ignoring the very reality of the very instantaneous response by the global markets and the massive crash that would happen once that was signed into law and the checks started going out. I am ignoring that because everybody else is ignoring the crash on the $40 trillion and growing. And so why not?
2: Well, look, there are people that do understand it, because that's why Trump with the $5,000 and even the $9,000 for the whatever, the having a child thing. That's why it didn't go over well.
3: The having a kid thing.
2: That's why it didn't go over well, because there are still conservatives out there who understand economics. I think I don't even know who wrote it. Just popped into my head right now. And it was based on the $5,000 thing. And basically this was, look, everybody's not stupid.
3: Right.
2: Mr. President, everybody's not. There are people that understand economics. That's why you had immediate pushback in the Republican Party. So one of the concerns that we have is nobody understands economics anymore. Our fear is that nobody understands economics or actually how it works or cares to find out how economics works. Apparently, there are some people in the Republican Party that still understands how economics works, because we have an economics ignorant society.
3: Yeah,
2: we really do.
3: We do.
2: They have no idea. Yeah. They have no idea what gives money value. They have no idea. They don't care to have any idea. And
3: no.
2: I bet you that you would find that the people that don't know how economics works also have no idea about the three branches of government.
3: No, they don't. They don't.
2: And so that's, you know, we're dealing with ignorance on. And the interesting thing is, when it is, it's as easy as it's ever been. I mean, it's probably, I don't know what the figure would be to the 10th power, how easy it is to find out information about how things work today. You can find out the truth like that. If you do research, it's not hard to do it. It's not hard to figure out, you know, about economics. And that's why we started out this week. One of the things we started out with was we said, you know, we need to educate kids on history, and it's not even history of the Constitution. I want that. I want the history of the Constitution and how it actually works. But I said, we need to have the history of technology.
3: Yeah.
2: Because we have people are completely and totally clueless. And I know we pick on Obama because Obama did the, what's killing the jobs is the ATM. And that was such an idiotic comment from him. I mean, it showed how clueless.

0: he is. But remember the adoration towards him, or the adoration, you know, where the Republicans won't speak up.
1: Yeah,
0: when things are absolutely clear economically, and Trump says something that is not true on economics. And it's just like, no, no, no, he's a business person. I don't give a damn whether he's a business person, whether he's president of the United States. If he throws out BS on economics, it's BS. Well, when he sits there and says foreign countries will pay it and lies to the American public about how tariffs actually work, why is he lying about it?
1: Well, this
0: what is the point of lying about it? Because you're going to get caught. It didn't work. People are screaming about prices, and it could cost you the Senate and the House.
1: Well, think about this.
0: What was the damn point?
1: I don't care about what you know in business. Every business has their hands out when the government starts handing out. We've talked about this forever. Every single time this comes up, it's been forever.
0: Well,
1: corporations will come up. States like Texas, if you're handing out money for wind power, oh my gosh, they're in until freeze apocalypse, and then we shouldn't have done that. I mean, I don't care what they do, I don't care what you've done until now. O.J. Simpson was a great football player until. So don't give me any excuses for anybody in office. Don't give me excuses. For public servants, they're not celebrities.
0: Well, I mean, it's such like when we said people aren't stupid. It's like Trump advanced the convention with whatever it was, the convention rally, talking about, you know, we've got to stop socialism, we got to stop communism, and at the same time promoting the fact that, you know, hey, we've got ownership and equity in companies, and we're bringing in trillions of dollars. I mean, it's just the most bizarre thing. And as I've said, when you go down the socialist path, you have to lie to the public. You have to.
1: Yeah.
0: Because it's not going to work. And, you know, and that to me is the most now, not surprised by it, because you had said it from the very beginning. The biggest fear we have is that Trump will, his liberal tendencies will come out in the second term.
1: Mm-hmm.
0: And we've seen that exactly come out.
1: Yep.
0: And now what you've seen over the last week and a half from the Republicans is pure panic.
1: Yep.
0: They're like, and you saw them yesterday, you know, the whole thing, you know, and I saw a number of political commentators. Why isn't it out there? Why isn't the mainstream media promoting that the poverty level is down to record lows and that the average, you know, the median income, this, which we talked about yesterday, the median income, is up and even beating inflation. Because, you know, and this was after the, you know, the real income is down.
1: Mm-hmm.
0: And that's because people are working more hours.
1: Yeah.
0: And the people that are actually getting paid more are the ones that are going into the trades, which is a good thing.
1: Right.
0: Not that there aren't good things that Trump has done, because Trump has done wonderful things with deregulation and everything else. But prices are the things that kill you. That's politics 101. Prices will kill you in an election. And he ignored it. And the entire Republican Party just bowed down before him and said, we're just going to pretend it doesn't exist.
1: Yeah. And now, since the Dallas rally, which is more and more just the stench from it is growing amongst conservatives more and more. I heard
0: Republicans twice, are outright panicking the
1: I
0: last
1: heard
0: 10 days.
1: Twice from unsolicitedly from two different people at different times while going back and forth taking care of my dad in recent days. What's going on? What's going on with Iran? And what's this handing out money to people?
0: Yeah. And that's what I got, like I said, when I was in Florida a couple of weeks ago and then on vacation, then in Texas. These are military people going, what the hell's he doing?
1: Yep.
0: What's going on?
1: Yeah, both of these were military.
0: Yeah. And they're going, what in the world is going on? It doesn't make sense. He needs to, you know what I hear more than anything? He needs to shut up. And what the hell? I've heard this now. This is a lot of stuff. Guys, you really haven't talked about, with everything going on, why the hell is he even messing with the Kennedy? What the hell does the Kennedy Center have anything to do with the problems that we face today? And what is his son? Why is a Russian oligarch, you know, these news items are coming out, you know, paying for the party 2 days after the party after he's married? Why are these unforced errors happening? It doesn't make any sense. It's like we've got these huge problems and they're just meddling around with things that don't matter at all and doing stupid things. It's like, well, this is, you know, if he was taking care of the big things, which is prices, those other things wouldn't matter as much.
1: Right. They would bounce off.
0: Yeah. And, you know, and that's the thing. But, you know, we are where we are. You're not going to change anything going on. You can sit there and say, well, but the median income is up. We found out why the median income was up, because people are working a hell of a lot more hours to get that median income up. But the real income is what you make per hour versus inflation is down, and people feel it. And now with gas prices, $4 a gallon in Texas, saw diesel $8 in California. Doesn't matter.
1: Yeah, no, doesn't.
0: You can talk about all the great economic things. If prices are killing people, it's not a positive.
1: Right.
0: You're never going to convince them that the economy is doing well.
1: Right. By the way, with that diesel, the consumer pays for that. It's called a fuel surcharge. It kills some trucking operations if they don't get it right. But I'll tell you right now, it's passed on to the consumer. It has to be. It's the way it works. Because when those trucking companies that don't do it right go out of business, the ones that are doing it right, that are passing it along to the consumer, we pay that diesel fuel when it comes to transportation of goods. We pay that.
0: We pay for everything.
1: So all of this is being ignored. And, hey, we'll make it better. We'll make it better. To Rand Paul, with all due respect, number one, you're right. Number two, Doge. So,
0: and by the way,
1: he was right about Fauci. He's been right about a lot of things.
0: But, you know, as I said, the Doge thing, tackling it wasn't bad. Throwing out expectations that were never going to happen because the public wouldn't go for it.
1: The conversation, I thought, was a eye-opener. I was like, wow, I can't believe we're actually even just having a conversation about it. But then you ruin it with this over-promising and never delivering.
0: We are Red Eye Radio.
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0: We are Red Eye Radio. He's Eric Carlin. I'm Gary McNamara. So, I mean, I look at this election now and say it's prices on the one side.
1: Yeah.
0: You know, that's the one thing that's killing Republicans right now are prices. And on the other side, it's where the Democrats stand on all the insanity still. And that's not going away.
1: Well,
0: but I really, but I, and I saw the other day, it's like, but conservatives are still, will still vote Republican. Doesn't matter. It's what independents will do. And we've said this all along. The job of any Republican president should be to convince the independents out there that conservative fiscal economics is the correct way to go and explain to them and show them that's how you win elections. When you ignore them, when you pretend they don't exist and you only attempt to pull your own base together, that does not win elections.
1: Well, when you are going to hand the radicals a win, if that happens, by tanking it, I don't know what to say. If you can't do the job that's apparent to everybody and you hand the Democrats a win in November, I don't know what else there is.

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1: And I'm Gary McNamara along with Eric Harley to show you how worried Republicans are. Well, we'll let you know in just 1 minute.
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1: How worried are Republicans? This came from the Washington Sun, and I saw that Bo Snerdly, remember Rush Limbaugh's assistant?
2: Mm-hmm.
1: He's the one that posted this on X, apparently from the Washington Sun. Mm-hmm. Apparently the House Republicans leadership meeting Tuesday night did not include milk and cookies. The late night gathering in Speaker Mike Johnson's office reportedly descended into shouting, table pounding, and Republicans storming out as lawmakers battled over a proposal to temporarily suspend the federal gasoline tax. The Washington Sun reported that Johnson called the 9:15 meeting after House Freedom Caucus Chairman Andy Harris pushed leadership to consider suspending the federal gas tax through the November election. The gathering included Republican leaders, committee chairmen, and representatives of the House GOP's ideological factions. The Transportation and Infrastructure Committee chairman, Sam Graves, brought receipts. Graves opposed Harris's proposal and reportedly produced a 2022 social media post in which Harris criticized President Joe Biden for pursuing essentially the same idea. Suspending the federal gas tax is just another Biden administration stunt to distract from their self-inflicted crisis, Harris wrote at the time. Apparently, that did not improve the mood, according to multiple sources cited by the Washington Sun. Harris became furious, pounded the desk, and declared, "This is effing war. This is war." Harris reportedly began walking out before Johnson urged him to stay and talk this out. Enter Louisiana Republican Clay Higgins. Higgins reportedly confronted Graves for making the dispute personal. "Why do you have to come after him personally?" Higgins asked. Then came the line of the evening, "You disrespectful fool." Higgins reportedly walked out alongside Harris. One person present described the gathering to Washington Sun as among the craziest meetings they had ever attended. The room was really tense. Representatives for Harris, Higgins, and Graves did not immediately respond to the outlet's request for comment about the confrontation, but Higgins wasn't finished. The following day, he took the dispute on X, calling Graves an establishment elitist and accusing him of killing the Freedom Caucus proposal.
2: Hmm.
1: Higgins said the plan had been to bring legislation canceling the federal fuel tax for 3 months to the House floor. "Man wants his taxes," Higgins wrote, and he was rude about it. "Unbelievable. The swamp is fighting hard to come back." The underlying fight comes as Republicans search for ways to address voters' concerns about fuel prices heading into the midterms. But it shows you how they now know. Now they're panicking about prices. As we have said, where were they day one as we were of this second administration term?
2: Yeah.
1: When we warned them about prices.
2: Exactly.
1: When we said it over and over again. You know, one of the problems is, I brought this up, was a message I got from one of our listeners a couple weeks ago. It said, you know, he goes, I just hate, you know, basically the anger and the tone of you guys criticizing Republicans in this administration, even though you turn out to always be right.
2: Okay.
1: He actually said that.
2: Yeah.
1: Even though you always turn out to be.
2: Well, I'll just say thank you.
1: You know, it's the tone of it.
2: Yeah.
1: You're concerned about the tone of possibly the Republicans handing over
2: If the what I'm delivering is correct, then okay. I can't, you know, make you like me or my tone. Thanks for agreeing with us.
1: Well, yeah, but the fact that that's the problem that you have, because the anger and frustration is because we want the Republicans to win. I don't agree with a lot of things that the Republicans have done.
2: Right.
1: I believe the Republican Party, and I have since 2006, is moving too far left.
2: Mm-hmm.
1: And what we've seen from the administration and the proposals is what you saw from Democrats just a few years ago. Let's just promise them everything that the government will take care of them. And the direction of where we have gone with government and the administration and the president wanting equity in companies and dumping. I mean, my God, there should be fury in the Republican Party. And even the populace should be furious. Because the president saying, we're going to fight unfair trading practices. And if China wants to dump things, or any country wants to dump things, which means the government subsidizes them to dump their products, sell them below market price in the United States to get market share. And then that's what the president's new idea is on beef and oil from Venezuela to sell it below market prices. And then we got a deal with Europe to sell their beef below market prices. And then the beef producers went, what are you doing? Your whole economic principle is, if there's unfair trading practices where they're dumping stuff in and the government subsidizing to do it, that's where we put the tariffs. And now you're saying Europe should be able to dump their meat beef here, and Venezuela, we're going to take over a third of their oil company and sell their oil below market prices in the United States to bring down prices. And it's like, what in the hell is going on? And if you're angry about the tone, then you need to grow up, because you should be furious too.
2: Well, here's my question, because I'm going to be more frustrated with the side I support when they go from, we're going to, on July 4th of 2026, as we celebrate 250th, we're going to basically, it will be the culmination of the entire Doge project. Of course, it collapsed long before that. But remember, that was the promise. We're going to deliver cuts. And just a few months later, actually, it was just a couple of months later, we had this thing in Dallas where they were promising to spend more money by giving families thousands of dollars. Tell me how you can justify that if you were on board for these cuts with Doge. We knew they overpromised, but not only did they not cut, in 2026, after running on, hey, we're going to make things better, we've gotten to, hey, we're going to do what the Democrats do. And so if you hear frustration in my voice, it's justified. And if you don't get that, then you're part of the problem, because you're not frustrated enough. So that's what you and I have dealt with. 40 trillion and growing, and nobody gives a damn. Nobody. Give me mine. If they came out with if they got that done, 10,000 for every household, because you're you, because you exist, people would be dancing in the streets. And it would be tragic. And yet we have people complaining, I don't like your tone. Well, I know. That's the problem, because you don't carry it either.
1: And like I said, it's terribly, terribly frustrating, because what the Republican Party has done has been self-inflicted. And what this administration has done is self-inflicted.
2: Yes.
1: You know, Newt Gingrich the other day saying, you got to explain the war. You can't, you've got to, you know, Newt was out there. We saw, you know, Laura Ingraham talking the same thing, going prices, prices, prices. And we're like, well, where were both of you, you know, in last year?
2: Right.
1: You know, where were you At right. times, like I said, we have felt that we are alone.
3: Right.
1: Everybody attempts to justify it. And as I said, we know how you win elections. And you've got the other side is crazy.
3: Yeah.
1: The issues that they believe. This isn't just a party that will spend a little bit more on the other side. These people want to destroy the Constitution of the United States. And all you've got to do, I mean, the public doesn't like where they stand. But independents look at it and they go, yeah, but prices, these guys aren't delivering on prices. Let's try this person.
3: Right.
1: You know, because yeah. it's a wash. The social issues, I know it was alluring. I'm talking about social issues didn't matter for Obama. Social issues didn't matter for Biden. Social issues didn't matter for Trump. Everything is economics, economics, economics, which is prices, prices, prices right now. And the vast majority of the Republicans in the media are trying to sit there. Yeah, but this is good and this is good. Doesn't matter to people. And if you're not going to admit what drives politics, what we know, what history shows, and you're going to sit there and make excuses for what the Republican Party has done or try to do an end around, but this is good over here, and what about this, and what about this over here? Well, then you're part of the damn problem.
2: Well, that's it. And you're pointing out all the good things that are spoiled by the rest. That's yeah. the problem. Right. Wouldn't you like everything to shine? Like you said earlier, some of these smaller things would just kind of bounce off the wall and wouldn't be a big deal. Except when you add them up to major things that aren't happening, that right now are affecting families' lives every single day, it becomes a massive, heaping, steaming pile. I haven't said that in a while.
1: No, you haven't.
2: And that's where we're at. And if they hand the radicals a win, based on that, based on botching it, because it will be a true botching of it, over-promising, under-delivering, and then getting really... we should call it desperate in Dallas. And that's not the Cowboys. That's been the case with the Cowboys for 30 years. That rally was, I'm telling you the headlines coming out of it. I'm just shaking my head going, here we go, here we go, here we go. Makes me wonder, okay, let's bring it all together here of what we've covered this hour so far. If they're looking at internals, the Republicans, and going, well, people want free stuff. Let's just promise free stuff. That's what they're going to respond to. Let's see if it'll work. We've got nothing else. Can't fix the economy. We're not going to. We're not going to do anything about pricing. So let's just start promising checks. That's what they do on the other side of the aisle. So let's do it.
1: We are Red Eye Radio.
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1: For some reason, has just said, well, whatever.
2: Right.
1: You know, oh, yeah, it took down Biden. It won't take down us.
2: And then just weeks before the election, hey, we'll send you a check.
1: Yeah, check. Gas price, you know, federal gas tax, you know, Congress talking about.
2: Right.
1: And why was there such fury? Because they're panicking over the election.
2: Yep. I saw Steve Scalise yesterday saying he sees a path to victory in the House for the GOP. And I thought to myself, okay, I won't get into the weeds on that one just yet because I need to look like at the latest polls and things will change between now and Election Day. But the fact that Steve Scalise is saying, there's a chance, tells me they're greatly concerned in the House.
1: Yeah. I mean, I'm going to vote Republican.
2: Yes. And by the way, I have great respect for Steve
1: right,
2: Scalise.
1: Because the option is unacceptable completely.
2: Yes, of course.
1: But no matter what, that you always put on a positive
2: Right.
1: You know, you always put on a positive face, especially if you're part of the leadership of the Republican Party.
2: Sure.
1: And, you know, maybe people will say, look, we're not happy with everything that the Republicans are doing, but the Democrats are crazy. Hopefully that's what independents think in this midterm election. I hope it is.
2: I hope so. I really hope that America knows how radical the left is and where it's going to go if or when they get control again.
1: Well, I saw the, you know, socialism is unfavorable to 51% and 30% are, you know, are favorable towards it. And the rest, I guess there should be, what, 20%? I don't know. That would be good.
2: Because they don't know what socialism is.
1: Well, except...
2: What's a government branch anyway?
1: Except when you look at it, doesn't people reject socialism? They reject communism.
2: Yeah.
1: They reject all of this. The vast majority of Americans do. Yet, well, hey, the people that are talking about it, maybe we should give them a chance again because the Republicans on prices haven't worked for us.
2: Right.
1: That's how independents think. It's not how I think. It's not how you think. But the first rule of politics is economics.
2: Yep.
1: Prices.
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0: artificial intelligence. I'm Sue Guzman, Fox News. House Democrats say advancements with artificial intelligence need to be slowed down after a developer with Anthropic recently expressed serious concerns about safety, saying the technology poses a threat to humanity. Republican Tennessee Senator Marsha Blackburn says while the U.S. needs to beat China in the development game, some regulations should be put into place.
4: They want to see some smart regulation around AI. They know we have to beat China on this. They want to protect their privacy and their data, and I support that.
0: Meanwhile, President Trump plans to have AI leaders with him as he hosts China's president at the White House next week. We have more from Fox's Lillian Wu.
5: Several tech titans are expected to join President Trump at the state dinner in Washington for Chinese President Xi Jinping next Thursday. According to reports, they include OpenAI Chief Executive Sam Altman, Apple Executive Chairman Tim Cook, and Jensen Huang, CEO of chip giant NVIDIA. Huang and Cook were also part of the entourage of executives who accompanied the president to China back in May. NVIDIA and several major U.S. companies sit at the center of the global artificial intelligence and semiconductor industries, and AI is anticipated to be a key focus of the discussions during the upcoming meeting in Washington. Lillian Wu, Fox News.
0: Concerns about AI casting a long shadow as King Charles met with industry representatives during a summit in Scotland Thursday.
6: The task before you is not merely to advance the technology, but to ensure that it remains firmly in the service of humanity, community, and the natural world.
0: And the Postal Service says it has stopped work on a computer system tied to President Trump's efforts to limit mail-in voting. The Supreme Court rejected the president's executive order this week. 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
0: President Trump is calling for Americans to be patient about high gas prices and the end to the Iran conflict.
36: Officials here at the White House grappling with the political consequences of high inflation are now trying to convince voters the high prices are worth it because the Iran war is worth it. Last night, shortly after telling reporters that he wanted to save the Kennedy Center, but it would require a lot of federal subsidies, President Trump was spotted by a photographer with a long lens aboard Air Force One through the window, holding a piece of paper that said Kennedy Center demolished. And crossing the wires moments ago, a federal judge now says the Kennedy Center has to provide 30 days notice before making any big changes to the property, including tearing it down.
0: Fox's Peter Ducey. The White House pushing back after the UN Human Rights Council said they found reasonable grounds to believe the U.S. committed war crimes in two strikes in Iran. More from Fox's Jonathan Savage.
37: They include a missile attack that hit a school in the southern city Minab. Iran state media says 168 people were killed, most of them children. The UN fact finders say there's evidence of indiscriminate attacks resulting in civilian deaths. The Trump administration has yet to directly accept blame for the school bombing, nor has it released the findings of a Pentagon investigation. Jonathan Savage, Fox News.
0: White House spokeswoman Anna Kelly writing that the UN Human Rights Council has accomplished, quote, nothing for human rights while spouting unserious nonsense for decades. An F-16 jet pilot is alive after his plane crashed in rural Michigan on Thursday and burst into flames. Spokesman with the 149th Fighter Wing says the pilot ejected safely from the Falcon and is now being treated at a hospital. And a federal judge has ordered the Kennedy Center to provide the 30 days notice before making any kind of changes to the building. That includes demolition. I'm Sue Guzman. This is Fox News.
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0: Now, it's Red Eye Radio. Gary McNamara and Eric Hurley talk about everything from politics to social issues and news of the day. Whether you're up late or you're just starting your day, welcome to the show. From the Relief Factor Studios, this is Red Eye Radio.
1: All across America, we are Red Eye Radio. He is Eric Hurley and I'm Gary McNamara. Good morning.
2: Hi.
1: All right, more craziness. I love this story. Do you remember, and we had talked about it, remember the women's sports bar that opened up in Portland, Oregon? We talked about it. A women's sports bar that would show just women's sports.
2: Yeah, are you telling me they're still open?
1: Yes. But I love this here. We know that at some point, this is Fox News has it. We know that at some point, the sports bra, that's the name of the bar, the sports bra
2: instead of bar,
1: was a Portland bar built for broadcasting women's sports. One can assume that at some point, it would show a WNBA or some other, you know, type of women's sports. It's unclear, however, how often gymnastics would be displayed, but the owner seems to be doing a lot of them. In her head, the Pacific Northwest establishment first came under national scrutiny after it expelled a group of fans for wearing XXXY athletic T-shirts earlier in the month. Video shows a server telling the group that their attire was making other customers uncomfortable and that despite them already having ordered their food, they had to leave. This spawned a social media firestorm, you know, ex-users condemning the bar for its not-so-inclusive behavior, and upon a deeper look, it's uncertain how much the sports bra cares about women's sports at all. The XXXY Athletics founder, Jennifer Say, pointed out earlier in the week, the bar has a history of activism that goes beyond kicking customers out for their garb. Earlier this summer, it was announced a boycott of the women's elite rugby matches at the sports bra, the women's sports bar. The reason? The rugby league said it would follow the policy of not allowing transgender athletes from participating. And this may be the line of the year on this issue. In short, the woman's sports bar banned a woman's sport because it would not allow men to play.
2: It was, look.
1: The women's sports bar
2: it was always
1: has banned a woman's sports because it would not allow men to play, and they kicked out the XXXY, the women, the bar that was specifically created for women's sports, kicked out the group that promotes women in women's sports.
2: And
1: this is what is so frustrating, because the left is insane. They're insane on the issues. Everything that they talk about, they're nuts.
2: Yeah.
1: And this is what gets frustrating.
2: Well, it
1: shouldn't even be close.
2: It
1: in the election.
2: It's ladies, you had a good run. The left pretended to care about your issues. You know, I said it yesterday or the day before. No, I wasn't here the day before. Or the day before that. I'm not sure if I was here then either. They used to pretend on the left. They used to

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2: Now, their anti-Semitism is something they're proud of.
3: Did you see? I mean, I saw this yesterday, burst out laughing on X. Well done, Ed Sheeran, going on stage with his guitar and proving that he can perform solo. I thought he was wrong, though, not to speak out against the rapper hijacking his shows.
2: Yeah.
3: But he got rid of him and a bunch of spineless rats followed. Well, he didn't get rid of him. Robert Kraft did. But who wrote that? Boy George. So, you know, I look back at the late 70s, early 80s, and when Boy George and Johnny Rotten, even though he's not touring with the Sex Pistols.
2: Right. Like,
3: can the Sex Pistols be the Sex Pistols without Johnny Rotten?
2: Well, at their age, can they be the Sex Pistols or are they just the empty pistols? Lying next to the atorvastatin in their bedside drawer.
3: The low T pistols.
2: The low T pistols. The what is sex pistols?
3: Well,
2: I think I remember that.
3: But when you have, because Johnny Rotten says, I mean, I'm not saying I agree with everything he says, but at times he'll be the voice of moderation. It's like when Boy George and Johnny Rotten are the voice of moderation, it's like,
2: yeah,
3: there's a problem.
2: Well, it's weird because, like, a more recent example of that kind of thing is Stephen A. Smith.
3: Oh, yeah.
2: You know,
3: yeah.
2: I mean, there are so many voices. Not that, again, any of these people are coming out as conservatives. I think we need to just stop with the labels of where we, you know, of the brand labels. You know what I mean? It's who's actually making sense and being reasonable and who's radical. You know, after October 7th, I said, now there are two sides. There are two sides. There's a very clear line. On one side, the radicals. On the other side, everybody else. And you're on one of those sides. There is no in between. There's no middle ground. But it's really on every issue now. And it's, again, not that these individuals are going to come out and you know, I don't know. I haven't seen Boy George lately. He might be wearing a MAGA hat. I don't think he is. With his ponytails. But he might be. But, you know, you think about all of the people that are trying to just make sense of the radicals or trying to just say something with common sense. Think about Ed Sheeran, right? Ed Sheeran's audience is largely female.
3: Yeah.
2: Right? Yeah. Global sensation. Massive artist. But because he won't jump into this anti-Semitism parade, he's done, according to them, according to the radicals. You're on the other side. You're the problem, is what they're telling Ed Sheeran. And all he's saying is, I just like to play my song.
3: Yeah, and AOC said, you know, she's boycotting.
2: Right.
3: Because he won't quit the tour.
2: Right.
3: Yeah. And so, but right. So she's boycotting somebody because they won't play. And if they won't play, then she couldn't go see them.
2: Right. Now, I did not go with my wife and kids. I forget how many of my kids went with her. You know, we have a soccer stadium up north of here, just a few minutes north of here. And he played there. It goes back several years. And they went to see him. And I didn't go. I can't remember why. Probably because I didn't want to. But, you know, I thought to myself, I might like to see an acoustic show. I don't know. I don't know any of, I know one of his songs that my wife likes. I can't tell you the name of it, the lyrics or anything, but if I hear it, I'll know it.

0: And I just think to myself, you know, we're at this age of you can't make a move. With the radicals, you can't make a move. Does anybody wonder? Now, we've had questions about this or conversations about this with Hollywood, with music, and everything going on. If you're not an activist and you hesitate, you flinch and say just, hey, I don't want to be an activist on stage, then you're done. And Hollywood, by the way, has helped drive all of this with their activism through making movies that must have a message. I mean, our friend Steve Byrne, who's been in the studio multiple times, comedian, producer, director, very smart individual.
1: Does a bunch of stuff with Vince Vaughn.
0: Vince Vaughn,
1: yep. And Peter Billings.
0: Yeah.
1: And who's from The Christmas Story, the kid.
0: Right. And, you know, he pointed out, you know, that and Vince Vaughn, by the way, also who was on Hot Ones, that where they eat the chicken wing sauce and everything else, and didn't even sweat, didn't even blink. I mean, it was incredible. But he was making the point. Yeah, because Sean, the interviewer, says, hey, you know, you did some great comedies, you know, in the past, and they don't make those anymore, basically. I'm paraphrasing the question. And Vince Vaughn was hopeful that they would, but he pointed out, and again, paraphrasing, that the Hollywood executives just need to know, you know, hey, what's the purpose of this movie? What we need to have a message, and Steve Byrne alluded to that as well. There needs to be something. They came to Steve Byrne when he had Sullivan and Son on TBS, which kind of mimicked his life in a way. Irish father, Korean mom, and they ran a bar. They ran a bar. And it was very funny, and they had a very diverse cast. Ahmed, they had Roy Wood Jr., they had Steve, and then the network is like, well, you know, we need more diversity. It couldn't be more diverse. And it's not about diversity, it's about one story, it's about one scenario, and it's comedy. The problem is, though, if you cannot go out of your way to be an activist, then you can't be in entertainment. Well, that's not entertainment. That's activism. That's why Hollywood is dead.
1: Have you noticed, though, that in the last couple of weeks, why can't we criticize Israel? It's not the criticizing of Israel.
0: No.
1: It's the fact of saying that there's a genocide against Palestinians in Gaza.
0: Right.
1: That's where it comes from.
0: Right. Right.
1: That's where the anti-Semitism comes up, because there isn't.
0: Right.
1: You know, what we saw against Israel from Hamas.
0: Yeah.
1: That was a genocide or an attempted genocide.
0: Right.
1: Coming in, just slaughtering innocent people.
0: Right.
1: You know, damage, civilian deaths in a war that was caused by that is not the definition of a genocide. And you do that. You make that case to call it a genocide because you're an anti-Semite. You hate Jews.
0: Yeah.
1: Because you're lying about what's going on. And when you're lying in order to instill hate in people, that's the racism.
0: That's it. And you know, again, like you said, I don't have a problem if I see an issue with Israel and whatever their strategy is going to be or what they've done or anything like that. But the bigger concern for me is the other side, their enemy, who's backed by Iran, who wants to wipe them off the map. Mm-hmm. This is, and then here in the States, the anti-Semitism that is alive, and we know, yeah, there's some on the right. I don't consider them to be conservatives. I don't consider them to be a voice of conservatives. They've lost their way, in my opinion. But it mainly lives on the left, this anti-Semitism thing, and this Ed Sheeran situation is one more example.
1: We are Red Eye Radio.
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4: Steer prices for 2026, we lowered by $8 per hundredweight, now at $237.35 per hundredweight. Hog price forecast, we're also seeing a little bit of pressure there based on recent prices. 2026, we lowered our forecast by 50 cents per hundredweight, now at $64.82 per hundredweight. Turkeys, on the other hand, we've seen some recent strength the past few weeks, strong enough that we raised our 2026 turkey price forecast by 4.3 cents per pound.
3: I'm Rod Bain reporting for the U.S. Department of Agriculture in Washington, D.C.
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0: Radio. He is Eric Cronin, and I'm Gary McNamara. Coming up on the bottom of the hour, you know, we were just talking about the radical transgender movement and the woman's bar, the non-woman's bar, sports bar in Portland that now is refusing to show a woman's sport because that woman's sport would not allow a man to play in the woman's sport. But it made me think of, I saw this yesterday, this should be more widely covered. New York Post had it, and it was two researchers who looked at, and we've talked about this with transgenders and what the activists have done. The activists, and we always go back to that Berkeley professor who was talking to Josh Hawley.
1: Yeah.
0: And he was asking about it, and she said, well, you know, these questions are transphobic. He goes, what are you talking about? She goes, do you believe that a man can get pregnant? He goes, no, a man can't get pregnant. She goes, well, that's transphobic right there, and basically you're promoting violence.
1: Right.
0: And he said, what are you talking about? And she said, well, because transgenders have a great have a much greater percentage of committing suicide, and the point that they've been making for the longest time is that if you don't allow the transition, they have been implying that the suicide rate goes up. Well, these are two researchers that said, you know, all the studies that have been done, you never had a comparison group, you never had a group where it was banned for minors, you know, not to get the transition or the hormone treatment. Well, now we have enough data to figure it out, and I'll have the specifics of it coming up. But they're admitting, these researchers are admitting, yes, transgenders have a higher rate of suicide.
1: Mm-hmm. Yeah.
0: But what they have found is that now that states have banned it since 2022, they cannot find any increase in transgender suicides if the treatment is barred for minors, which is huge.
1: Yeah, it's massive.
0: And they're like, you know, they basically say that was the problem with the earlier studies that were done. There was no opposite. You couldn't find the sample.
1: Wow.
0: You didn't have the sample of transgenders that it was banned for them to get treatment, to get hormones or to get, because I don't believe it's treatment, to get their body parts cut off.
1: Right.
0: We'll have that coming up.
1: Wow.
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1: And he is Eric Cronin. I'm Gary McNamara. Good morning. Welcome. Thank you so much for being here this morning.
2: Thank you.
1: Download our Red Eye Radio app today, and you can listen when you choose. All right, so looking at this here, this was an article from a study that was done by Ian Kingsbury, Senior Director of the Center for Accountability in Medicine, and Jay Green, Director of Research at Do No Harm. And what they did was they did a study, and they put an op-ed piece in the New York Post, opinion piece. We ran the data on trans teen suicide panic and found the claims are misleading. And they go through the studies that were done. All right. The studies already that said, you know, this study says this. He goes, the studies never really said that because they were not able to, even though they were, as I said, they were repeated ad nauseum by the media. He said, enter our study. He said, we are the first to analyze the real world effects of state restrictions on puberty blockers, cross sex hormones and surgeries, using CDC data on actual teen suicide rates. The research is only possible because starting in 2022, 23 states with 47% of the nation's transgender identifying youth restricted all or some trans treatments for patients under the age of 18. These states since then have provided a natural laboratory allowing for direct comparison of teen suicide trends with states that have not restricted sex change treatments. If the activists are right, suicide rates for children would have increased in states with restrictions, right?
2: Yeah,
1: of course.
2: Right.
1: But we found zero evidence that state policies led to increased suicide rates, period. To start, we calculated changes in the suicide rates of minors who were and were not covered by state restrictions. We examined national trends in teen suicide rates to gauge a potential increase as more trans-identifying youth became subject to restrictions. At every single stage, we controlled for a wide variety of factors, including suicide trends among young adults who are barely old enough to avoid state restrictions. This approach separates trends that affect youth suicide rates in general from the specific effects of state restrictions. Our results were the same across the board. No rise in suicides when transgender treatments are banned. Activists and allies may object to our findings, may object that our findings nearly conform to our organization's goal of ending transgender medicine for minors. That's why our report carefully details all of our methodology and even contains the data and code we use in our statistical software. Full transparency. Transgender activists will continue to use the threat of suicide as a means of bludgeoning society into accepting invasive, irreversible medical interventions for children. But unless they can produce evidence for a relationship between state restrictions and suicide, their tactics should be called out for what they are, a manipulative bluff. Parents and policymakers, armed only with common sense, can't be blamed for buckling when confronted with dishonest nightmare scenarios. Now they have the facts they need to protect children at home, at school, and by law. Evidence, not emotional appeals or baseless assertions, is essential when our kids' health and well-being are on the line. If we are going to lower the suicide rate, because they admit that the suicide rate of transgenders is higher.
2: Right.
1: Is higher than the general public.
2: Right.
1: But what they're saying is whether you get your body parts cut off, irreversible hormone treatment, cross-sex treatment, whatever, it doesn't matter. It doesn't decrease your chance of committing suicide, which has been the major hammer they have used to scare parents to allow their children to have this irreversible treatment.
2: Well, this is huge. And as long as, by the way, this information gets out more and more and becomes available to people because of the agenda that's going on here that we have seen, the back and forth with Josh Hawley and the Berkeley professor and all of that, you look at it and what you see is an underlying tendency, suicidal tendency, that, again, is not affected if you keep them from getting hormonal treatment, as they call it, or therapy, or if they get surgery. This really changes, well, it tells the truth of what I think a lot of us already knew. And that is, there's an underlying mental crisis here with transgenders. And that should be addressed. Mm-hmm. Ask yourself. Let's start with the person. If there is a higher rate of suicide that exists without talking about hormones or surgery or disallowing hormones or surgery, shouldn't the focus be on the mental health crisis? The answer is yes. And if you say anything else, you're wrong. And it's absurd that we're even having this conversation, but that's how radical the left has become. Because this isn't about, and it never was about, them trying to save children from their suicidal tendencies.
1: No.
2: This was about getting more and more control. I can't tell you, you and I go back and we always try and break things down to the meetings, the strategy building and the meetings or conferences that they would have as a group. And it's a large, significant group in terms of radicals who are pushing for that. They're legally battling for it in states. And if we don't wake the hell up right now and start with dealing with the mental health crisis itself through intense therapy to try and save the life of that person, whether they become transgender and have surgery later as an adult or whatever happens in the future, number one priority is the mental health crisis. Period. And the left doesn't care. This is, again, going back to when they say they used to, you know, I mean, they, for the longest time, pretended to care. In this, they had to make it up. They had to, you know, lie to say, if you don't allow them to do this, they're going to commit suicide. If you even have a discussion, Josh Hawley, you asking a question.
1: Asking a question, right.
2: It got makes to you that part point. Of the problem. And I would have stopped it right there and said, you just brought up, admittedly, that we have a massive mental health crisis here with transgenders. And you're not here to promote that as a priority.
1: Well, and you don't seem to be concerned about us questioning to get to the medical truth of this.
2: Right.
1: Because as far as I know, she wasn't a doctor.
2: Right. And that's...
1: She was a professor.
2: And you and I said this about climate change. All right. Forget what anybody else says. Let's get the two sides of the scientific community who don't agree on climate change and where we are. And that's never happened. That's never happened once. They almost got together and it was canceled at the last minute. And it's not going to happen because You can't have the truth. The radicals can't have the truth come out. This is why the radicals right now are battling against AI. They're battling against information. They have been for the longest time. Obama, when he gave the commencement speech, I forget which university it was, but basically toward the end, he was like, hey, don't go get on the computer. Don't go jumping on the computer looking for the answers. And I thought to myself, he's saying it out loud.
1: I know.
2: Don't go get smart. We just indoctrinated you. You know, you got the cap and gown for a reason, because you're going to be one of our warriors out there, our social justice warriors, and we can't have you learn the truth. And they don't want to talk about the truth. They don't care about these children. They don't care about your children. And when they say, we're coming after your children, you should believe them. This is not hard to see. But if we're going to close our eyes or put blinders on, then we deserve what's coming.
1: And that's where, again, the Republicans should never be on the defensive at all. And when Josh Hawley, and this goes back like 3-4 years ago when this was going on with that professor,
2: right?
1: He should have looked and said, well, then you really don't care about that.
2: Right. Right.
1: You go in, understand, this study doesn't have a sample of people that weren't.
2: Right.
1: Are you saying that it's being transgender that causes it or whatever? And if you don't wish to talk about it, we're trying to find out what this is about.
2: Yeah.
1: We're right. trying to find right. out what you're promoting.
2: Right.
1: And we're trying to find out, you're admitting by what you're saying here, there's a massive mental health problem here.
2: Right.
1: You're telling me that the only solution to solving this is for me not to ask questions. That seems to be against anything of how we run in this society to help people who have mental health problems. What you're saying is we shouldn't even discuss what the possible solutions might be or the treatment might be.
2: Right.
1: You're saying it's only this or nothing.
2: Yeah.
1: And I don't have the empirical data, and neither do you, because you haven't presented it to me, because all you're telling me to do is I need to shut up. You're not presenting me with the empirical data that shows that I'm wrong and you're right.
2: Right.
1: So why are you doing this? What is your motivation behind this? I still, you know, with the Democratic Party being as insane as they are, and the liberalism today and the things they're promoting, and we've talked about it all, I'm always frustrated that the Republicans don't attack enough. They're not on the offense enough.
2: Yeah.
1: We've said this before.
2: Right, right.
1: You know, the fact that Republicans still will, you know, Democrats will still look at the Republican Party and, you know, bring up racism when they're the party of identity politics. They're the party of anti-Semitism. Mm-hmm. Every single day, the Republicans should be pounding on that over and over and over and over again.
2: Mm-hmm.
1: You don't need to be yelling or be insane.
2: No.
1: You just bring it up and go, excuse me, you're the racist. And
2: right.
1: here's why you're the racist.
2: Right.
1: And you can sit there and you can go through and go, Tim Ryan. You know, I can go through, you know, Tim Ryan, Carville, the former aide to Obama who was
2: Rahm Emanuel.
1: Rahm Emanuel.
2: Yeah.
1: Yeah. And it just continue to go through it. Probably Stephen A. Smith.
2: Stephen A. Smith, right.
1: Bill Maher.
2: Right.
1: All these are former Democrats that look at the identity politics of what you're promoting and understand that you're judging people by groups and not individuals.
2: Exactly.
1: That's a definition of racism.
2: Yeah.
1: And that should be in every single debate. That should be in every single time that you talk. Republicans should never be on the defensive on these issues.
2: Nope.
1: And many times, I believe they still are.
2: Yeah. No, they are. They are. And or they're just silent.
1: Yeah.
2: And we're not the ones that say silence is violence. Let's be clear. But being silent means you're also part of the problem, because you're not part of the fix. You're in power and you have great influence. If you use it right, you can bring about great change.
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0: We're on our radio. He's Eric Carly, and I'm Gary McNamara. Welcome and good morning. Just reading here this editorial board of the Wall Street Journal. California diesel is at $8.35 a gallon.
1: Yeah.
0: Wow.
1: Yeah.
0: That's climate that's, subsidies and taxes in California.
1: Right.
0: It's $6.40 average nationwide, but $8.35 in California right now. And you know, when I look at where we're going as a country, the reason that I don't want the Democrats in power is because I want federalism to work. I want the public over a period of time to see that it fails in states. Liberalism fails in states that have it.
1: Yes, yes.
0: And conservative fiscal economics works in the states that have decided to go that way.
1: Right.
0: That it's that simple, because I think that's one of the major things. When people are coming to Texas, are coming to Florida, more people every day realize that the economic plan of these liberal states are losing. But you get it at the national level, which they want. We can do whatever we want because we can borrow money.
1: Exactly.

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7: The countdown to the midterms is on. I'm Ted Lindner, Fox News. Republicans pointed to strong job numbers and job creation and a strengthening economy as part of a pitch to voters hoping to hold on to majorities in the House and Senate in the midterm elections, now just 7 weeks away. Fox's Peter Ducey at the White House with more.
8: Sometimes when something is a political problem, the people in power ignore it. Here, officials are not ignoring the political problems caused by high prices. They are asking voters, though, to have some patience. According to Axios, next week when he's in New York for the UN General Assembly, President Trump plans to meet with leaders of Gulf countries who have all been impacted by the Iran war. Apparently, they're going to talk about a plan to end the Iran war. So if the Iran war has become a political liability for the president, maybe before the midterms, it would help if they can at least outline a plan to end it.
7: Meantime, no changes can be made to Washington's Kennedy Center without a 30-day notice. An Obama-appointed federal judge made that ruling Thursday.
9: U.S. District Judge Christopher Cooper in his ruling said more than 30 days' notice must be given before any changes, including demolition, can be done to the performing arts venue. The building does remain closed to assess what the center's COO, Matt Flocka, called existing safety risks. President Trump has labeled Judge Cooper, who was appointed by former President Obama, hostile and conflicted after prior rulings that will not allow the president to add his name to the center's facade. Congress has earmarked $257 million for renovations. The president has threatened to hold that money if his name isn't added. Gernal Scott, Fox News.
7: And the Trump administration has approved visas for Iranian officials, including the president and foreign minister, to attend next week's UN General Assembly in New York City, even as the U.S.-Iran military conflict continues. 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
7: Alabama's executed a death row inmate by lethal injection. Jeffrey Lee, pronounced dead Thursday night, the 49-year-old convicted in the 98 murder of two people in a pawn shop in Orville, Alabama. A third worker in the shop injured in the attack. Michigan Progressive Democrat Senate candidate Abdul El-Sayed met with Senate Democrats. Fox's Bill Malusian has more.
13: Senate Democrats emerged from this meeting with Abdul El-Sayed sounding very, very confident. They say they feel unified right now, and they got some wind in their sails about potentially winning this race in Michigan. Now, also in that meeting was Senate Minority Leader Chuck Schumer. He was face-to-face with Abdul El-Sayed, which may have gotten a little bit awkward at some points, because keep in mind, El-Sayed has said repeatedly that he believes Chuck Schumer shouldn't be the Democrats' leader in the Senate, and that Schumer should find him, quote, dangerous. But Schumer came out sounding fairly positive.
14: We had a very good meeting. We talked all about how we're going to win in Michigan.
13: Other Senate Democrats came out of that meeting with El-Sayed saying they are fully behind him and they are going to do whatever it takes to help him win.
7: El-Sayed facing Republican Congressman Mike Rogers for the open Michigan Senate seat in November. Sentencing for a man in Minneapolis who sprayed vinegar water on far-left Congresswoman Ilhan Omar.
15: Anthony Kazmierczak sentenced to 14 months in federal prison after pleading guilty to assaulting a U.S. officer when he approached Rep. Ilhan Omar during a speaking event in January and sprayed her with vinegar water as he said that Omar was splitting Minnesota apart.
16: I don't know.
15: Omar was not injured and continued the town hall after security officers tackled Kazmierczak. He told the court that he was fuzzy about why he did it. Records show he has a history of mental illness. He later wrote the congresswoman a letter of apology. Jeff Manasso, Fox News.
7: And I'm Ted Lindner. This is Fox News.
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0: Now, it's Red Eye Radio. Gary McNamara and Eric Harley talk about everything from politics to social issues and news of the day. Whether you're up late or you're just starting your day, welcome to the show. From the Relief Factor Studios, this is Red Eye Radio.
16: All across America, we are Red Eye Radio. He is Eric Carly, and I'm Gary McNamara. Welcome and good morning.
2: Hi.
16: Thank you so much for being here.
2: Thank you very much.
16: Okay, this is a Friday, so this is the day we got to clear the desk.
2: Right.
16: Make sure we get to everything.
2: And it's mostly your desk. I don't really have anything on my desk.
16: Yeah, it really is. My desk. Look how messy my desk is. I got crap all over the place.
2: What's going on over there? Where's your bourbon?
16: Yeah. You know, we should do that. I mean,
2: they have it in the production room. Never mind.
16: Just like on Law and Order.
2: Yeah. And in a desk. They just pull out bourbon like it's nothing. Just start drinking on the job.
16: Yeah.
2: I mean, I know it was at the end of the day, but.
16: And then they usually win a case.
2: Right.
16: And then they.
2: Oh, remember Alfre Woodard in Primal Fear, the movie, Primal Fear, which is a great movie. And they go back, and this is Richard Gere and Ed Norton?
16: Yeah, Ed Norton, yes.
2: And, I mean.
16: It was great in that
2: Ed
16: movie.
2: Norton crushed it in that movie. But they go back to the judge's chambers, and she plays the judge. She just starts pouring for everybody. I'm thinking, wait a minute. Is the courtroom next door doing DUI cases? I'd like to know that. I have a question about all this drinking on the job with DAs and judges.
16: You know, I told you I just became a couple of years ago. Just shows you how isolated I am. Became a fan of watching the reruns of Law and Order: Criminal Intent.
2: Oh yeah.
16: Now in that one, nobody ever does any drinking. It's like they must have banned alcohol, or they just figured that Vincent D'Onofrio was a mental case, and so they didn't want, I mean, his character.
2: Right.
16: Okay,
2: right.
16: Him too. No, I'm kidding. So they didn't want him around alcohol.
2: that's an incredible role that show was great.
16: That he played?
2: Yeah, but without that character and without him doing that character, forget it. I mean, I know. Remember, he was so distraught after Bush won, was it in 2000 or 2004? I forget which one, that he didn't show up to work on whatever set it was. It may have been that show. And it was like, oh, come on, grow up. But holy cow, in terms of the work itself, which comes in part from the writing, of course.
16: Yeah.
2: And then the execution of the role.
16: Well, I thought even, because I'll watch it, knowing the first Law and Order's way back when in 89.
2: Yeah.
16: With the young Chris Noth.
2: Right.
16: And, and then he, 20 years later, he's back in his that role again. He was also pretty good in, what's his name from Independence Day? I can't think of his name.
2: And Jurassic Park.
16: Yeah, he's also really good too. And I'm telling you, every one of the women detectives,
2: Goldblum.
16: Yeah,
2: Jeff Goldblum.
16: Every one of the women, you know, who's really good. She was only in for 5 episodes.
2: Mm-hmm.
16: Was Alicia Witt, who was a classically trained pianist.
2: Yeah.
16: She only had 5 episodes, I believe. And it was, with Chris Noth.
2: Yeah.
16: And she was so incredibly intense. I mean, so incredibly intense. And it's just like, she just impressed me. She was, if you ever watched 2 and a Half Men, she was one of the Miss Pasternak's on 2 and a Half Men. Mm-hmm. Completely changed the role. And she's been in a bunch of Hallmark movies. But those 5 episodes, she was just filling in for 5 episodes.
2: Yeah.
16: Blew me away how great she was, because the intensity to solve a crime. I mean, they're obsessed with solving a crime.
2: Right.
16: I mean, absolutely obsessed. They might as well be, instead of doing crack, they're solving crimes. And I just find that intensity, and the other one, I don't even know what her name is, the one actress.

0: En garde!
1: U.S. Olympians do it, and so does your college-bound neighbor Jane. Fencing. It's fun for all ages and skill levels. 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
2: Oh, this is really good. Ooh, look at the woman who plays his partner. Mm-hmm. My God, she's fantastic. Yeah. Wow, everybody's fantastic. Wow,
3: the writing, it's all...
2: But some of the best writing and acting I've ever seen on TV or in movies, and I say that because movies are, you know, 90 minutes and you're done.
3: Yeah.
2: You know, when you do it week after week after week and year after year after year after year, and you still find another angle, that's really good.
3: Well, one failure in that whole Dick Wolf family, the creator of all that, was Law & Order SUV, where they only investigated crimes involving Ford Explorers. I thought, it's kind of limited. It's kind of, kind of limited. Like CSI Poughkeepsie, that didn't go very far.
2: You know, they had Law & Order Toronto.
3: Did they?
2: Yeah.
3: I didn't know that.
2: It just came out a couple of years ago. I don't know whatever happened to it.
3: Hey, we got a murderer,
2: It was like Law & Order.
3: There's a body over there.
2: It was like Law & Order Toronto. And it was on... It was on one of the antenna channels that nobody watches.
3: Oh, yeah. They did Law & Order L.A., but it lost something. New York. I go back to the Jerry Orbach days.
2: Oh, jeez. He was great.
3: Perfect role.
2: Perfect.
3: Perfect person for the role. It's everything that a New York detective, an aged New York veteran New York detective. And I have a family member who was NYPD for a short time, who's FBI now, but it's, it's such a large, massive city. You think about someone making detective, and Jerry Orbach just carried that out episode after episode.
2: You know who really caught my attention? I mean, why I started watching it was really the second season, I think it was, second or third season, was really Paul Sorvino. Remember, he played Paulie in Goodfellas?
3: Right, yeah.
2: Him as a detective, when he was, I don't know why, but he got to me, and he got me to watch Law & Order all these years. He was the one that really, really pulled me in.
3: Yeah. Yeah, and, he had a really great presence.
2: And I think a lot of it's true. I mean, when you see... You know, a lot of these reality shows on homicide detectives and stuff like that. Yeah. You know, we talk about police a lot and, the whole defund the police. Yeah. Does that include homicide detectives?
3: Right.
2: Exactly. And, a lot of the focus is based on what patrol officers do, but policing is a lot more than that. Yeah. And, you look at even a lot of these reality shows on homicide detectives, they're obsessed with it.
3: Yeah.
2: They're obsessed with solving these crimes. I mean, they really, really, I think part of it.
3: They live. Here's the thing. I know someone who was a detective in L.A. for 20 years, and he was on the street before that, I think for 10. Anyway, and after he retired, I asked him, I said, did you ever, because he worked the night shift and loved working the night shift. But you don't actually work just the night shift. If something comes in on your case, you get a phone call, you go.
2: You go, yeah.
3: But I asked him, I said, on your last day on the job, did you have this urge to just stop at a random door at 7 a.m.? You're going in, you're going to sign out for the last time. Did you have an urge to just knock on the door of a random home and ask the person that answers the door, do you have any idea what goes on in your city overnight? But he was very good at his job, and that dedication, you see it. The first 48, and all of these reality shows that not reality shows, they're more documentary really than they are reality shows. Because they are real cases.
2: Homicide Hunter with Lieutenant Joe Kenda.
3: Oh, yeah. Yeah,
2: I mean, that's just great.
3: Mm-hmm.
2: And the fact is, no acting experience.
3: Right.
2: And when he starts doing the dialogue, by the way, no script.
3: Right.
2: I saw an interview with him. He goes, no, there's no script. I just tell what happened.
3: Which is the way it needs to happen.
2: And, yeah.

0: But you see the way they put the camera. You think he's an actor. Yeah. I mean, it's so good. You think, and he's not. He's just describing he's the thoughts that he had as a homicide detective. And you can see, and you know, as he said, he goes, you know, the cases you don't solve always haunt you.
1: No, that's something that
0: as if you're responsible,
1: right,
0: for not solving every case, which of course you can't be.
1: You're and you have this connection to the family. I don't think that there is enough consideration for what police officers go through, but especially in the most heinous of crimes, in murder. There was one documentary I watched about a group of detectives who were at 9/11. And, you know, years later, they sat down together and they were just talking about how their roles changed on that day, right? Where they became first responders in a different way, and the people that they lost in NYPD and the fire department and all of that. And you don't realize the massive impact. My friend who worked as an LA detective, his marriage didn't survive that. I have another friend who worked in national law enforcement. His marriage didn't survive that, because the call, you come home at whatever, 7 p.m., sit down to dinner, the phone rings, and you're back. You go, you think you're going to go to bed, you take a shower, you get out of the shower, you missed a call, they got something on your case, or there's a new case, and you're in. You're on again. And there's so much trauma that comes with that, of what they see. I'd say the same with the medical profession, of things that they see, the most heinous of crimes at times in the medical profession, where they get witness to the effect on the victims. But the same with police officers when they come up on a crime, and it has a real effect. They're human. And I think there should be greater emphasis on that. If you don't have that emphasis on that, if you don't have that consideration for that, then you don't have that true appreciation. And our society has lost appreciation for law enforcement. And these are individuals who, they're not getting rich at what they do. They're doing it. They're working countless hours. And all they want to do, especially in homicide, they got to solve that case. They need to solve that case for those families, because they're the ones that are communicating with the families. Mm-hmm. You know, did you know any people that might have, you know, and the families are grieving. So you witness this heinous scene, first of all, and then you've got to learn about the victim. You've got to learn about who they know. You got to learn about the people that love them the most and what they're going through. You have to witness. I can't imagine that kind of stress and what it takes to do that job, because those families deserve that. We've talked about the families, in fact, played plenty of audio of families who lost loved ones or their loved ones were injured by illegal immigrants. And the left wants to shut down the conversation.
0: And we played this week the frustration of New York law enforcement, the sheriffs there saying, my God, you know, we can't, the Democrats are allowing criminals to run free on the streets.
1: Yes.
0: And they're allowing them to run free on the streets because they're illegally here in the country.
1: Exactly.
0: Make sense of that.
1: Yes.
0: It frustrates the hell out of us. I'm going to say us, I don't mean me. I mean, I'm parroting what they're saying.
1: Right.
0: That's frustrating the hell out of us because we can't do our jobs and get criminals off the street.
1: Yeah.
0: Because of our government. We can't get them out of here.
1: Tragic.
0: Because of our state government.
1: Just tragic.
0: I know. We are Red Eye Radio.
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0: Beer and I Radio. He's Eric Carly, and I'm Gary McNamara. And then yesterday, and you and I always wondered what Trump's plan would be after the election, or maybe the October surprise when it comes to Iran. But right. Yesterday, as we know, talking about, you know, making the statement of whether he should take out basically the regime,
1: right?
0: The leadership,
1: right,
0: of Iran or not. Those are the things that he is considering right now. We have said from the very beginning, we know that was the original goal,
1: because they
0: took out the Ayatollah immediately, and then they were taking out different levels of government. Then he decided to stop.
1: Mm-hmm.
0: And we had stated the whole time that if you're going to win in Iran, you have to cut off the head of the snake.
1: Yep.
0: If you're not willing to do that, you're never going to gain full control because they don't care about the people.
1: Right.
0: They don't
1: right.
0: care if the people starve.
1: Right.
0: You know, this is their jihad.
1: Right.
0: It's not about money. It's not about trade. It's not about the quality of life for their people. Those things don't matter to them.
1: Nope.
0: They are some of the most radical human beings that only want power and control under any circumstance. And when he went in, and even though they said the goal was not regime change, we said, of course it is. Look what you're doing.
1: Yeah.
0: You don't take out the leader and then different levels of the government and the military. If your goal, you know, when you say that your goal is to get the people to revolt, so you start taking out levels of government, including the leadership,
1: mm-hmm.
0: well, that's your goal.
1: That's your goal.
0: Don't say it's not your goal.
1: Right.
0: And so now he's talking about it again. We'll see where he goes on it. Because you see now with, you know, this week with the Houthis wanting to close down sections and everything else, you're seeing it starting to expand. And if you wish to, number one, you never attempt to manage a war.
1: Right, right.
0: Rule number one in war.
1: Your goal is to win it.
0: Outright, dominant, without question.
1: Yep.

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0: It's a new cultural landscape.
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1: And we are Red Eye Radio. He's Eric Carly, and I'm Gary McNamara. All right, trying to clean the desk off here on this Friday. I don't address this one. I saw this one that Representative Maria Salazar, a Republican, who represents a solidly red district in Miami, has broken with the president on immigration. She said that the president went too far. She said, be careful what your advisors are telling you about immigration policy. The same Hispanics who helped you get to the White House in 2024 feel betrayed. You can be for immigration what Lincoln was for slavery and Reagan was to communism. I'm not talking about giving them amnesty. I'm talking about giving them a dignified life in this promised land, basically saying he went too far in deporting people that weren't criminals. Here's the point. Trump's not at fault there. Every single poll showed the American public, including Hispanics, wanted all illegal immigrants gone from the country.
2: It was strong and consistent in the polls.
1: Right. That was strong and consistent across the board. Yep. Now, Americans don't want to see. They don't want to see how the sausage is made.
2: Exactly. Right. And that's the problem with ICE. And we talked about Tom Homan's approach versus his predecessor. Mm-hmm. And when he took over the process with ICE. And, you know, that's the problem you run into, though. As we talked about it on other issues, now this is a real issue. We talked about it. Sometimes it's just a social media issue, and then all of a sudden Capitol Hill or the White House decides they have to step in. But this is a real issue, and what happens very quickly is like, no, we don't want to see that. And with Homan, his approach was, look, we can have a peaceful transfer if local authorities have somebody that we're looking for, and we can do that without there being any kind of clash with the local public.
1: Yeah, but you are still going to lose Hispanics.
2: Yeah.
1: Mm-hmm. Because Hispanics were overwhelmingly, I remember all the polls, mm-hmm. all the polls.
2: Yeah.
1: Showed the majority of Hispanics believe that all illegal immigrants should not be here in the country and should be removed.
2: Right.
1: But once you started removing them, you had a lot of Hispanics who knew people and had family members, and it's a whole different ball game when you generically say, on every issue out there, when you generically say,
2: spending,
1: I'm for this, until you are affected personally by it, and then your mind changes on it.
2: We talked about that with spending, the school lunch program. You know, it's like, okay, we want to cut spending. Yeah, we should control spending. Okay, we're going to start in your neighborhood. No! Well, I mean, even with the left, defund the police. Yeah, but not my police.
1: Yeah.
2: The other ones. The
1: exactly.
2: Bad ones. And you're right. It did happen.
1: Yep.
2: We live in a border state. I have many friends who are Latinos. They're not included. I mean, my buddies from Del Rio have been consistent on, look, come here legally so you can have the life that is meant to be. But they talk to me about family members, their family members, and other friends in the Latino community that say, you know what, this is happening, that's happening, we didn't know it was going to go that way, or whatever it is. When it starts affecting your neighborhood or your somebody you know, or like there was a case, in fact, in Del Rio. A longtime restaurant owner. And it was the restaurant, next thing you know, was gone. Because the owner worked it and ran it all day. And it was like, okay, that becomes the news. And people had affection for this person. Didn't know their status and all of that. We can talk about logistics or the legal part of it. And as you mentioned, Gary, we can talk about the idea overall in the polls. But there's a very real effect when local news, we've said this over and over again on every story, when local stations start covering it and you start having, or you hear about it from a friend or neighbor. I have a friend from Del Rio. His mom still lives there and she's in her 90s. And he says, I called my mom, and she's joking with my friend, saying, Tony, I'm afraid they're going to deport me to Venezuela. And he goes, well, why are you afraid? And she goes, well, because I'm not from Venezuela. she says, my family comes from Mexico. But she's always kind of joking about it. But in the back of the mind, there is this fear that it's going too far. And, hey, could someone I know be next? Could a family member be next? How far are they going to go with this? And I think also the addition of the legal battle on birthright citizenship, you know? And it's like, okay, well, how far back would this be retroactive? If they were to win this battle, would it be retroactive? Would it be, you know? And I think President Trump has been very clear on these issues. But perception is reality. We know that people should be here illegally, and if they're not, or should be here legally. I'm not for sanctuary.
1: I was going to call you on
2: that. Yeah. They should be here legally. And I've always been a proponent of that. Number one, because we're a great nation. But number two, if you're going to come here, you should get all the great benefits of the work that it takes to get here and what this nation is.
1: Well, you see with Mandami now, you know, in New York City and other Democrats, now they're coming out. Remember Democrats screaming that illegal immigrants don't get benefits. They don't get benefits. Now they're saying they should get benefits.
2: Oh, yeah.
1: You should be able to get your green card if you're going to be on welfare here.
2: Right.
1: I mean, and so the truth is coming out as to what they want. They just don't want people to come here illegally.
2: Right.
1: They want them to get benefits, too.
2: Yes.
1: And to get benefits and have a system of asylum or a path to citizenship, mm-hmm. and at the same time collecting welfare.
2: Mm-hmm.
1: I mean, this is what they truly believe. So I look at this and I go, well, it's really not Trump's fault. I wouldn't have put the people out messaging it that he did.
2: Right.
1: You know, Stephen Miller's taking a back seat now on that. He's not out there every day.
2: Right.
1: You know, Homan should have always been the person out there, selling that. And selling the fact of, you know, what they were going to do, because he is the best spokesperson out there to do that.
2: Yes.
1: Because number one, he's done it his entire life, and he approaches it from the point of the incredible damage and violence that he has seen coming because of what was going on at the border.
2: Mm-hmm. Mm-hmm.
1: So he was the guy to sell that. We always said he should have been, and then they had to back off. Because it was calculated, because we are having now, as we know, illegal immigrants are still being removed from the United States at great numbers. But the complaints aren't as big because the administration isn't attempting to promote it actively through videos.
2: Right. Yeah.
1: And, you know, that's just, but to me, that's not Trump's fault. Trump did exactly what the polls showed. Even the polls from Hispanics showing what they wanted to be done with illegal immigrants in this country.
2: Yep.
1: He followed suit on that, and they went, well, no, we don't like it. Well, now that you've done it, we don't like it.
2: That's remember. Not,
1: that isn't Trump's fault.
2: No, it isn't at all. I think he's been very clear, and whether you talk birthright citizenship or enforcement, any of it. But it's like Obamacare and the GOP's promise to dismantle Obamacare in 2016. And then all of a sudden they get into office in 2017. And, we're not going to dismantle it, just the mandate and how we're paying for it. We could have that conversation if we got into the weeds on that, how that worked out. But that is really what was going on there was you had a significant number of their own constituents that said, you got to leave the good parts. Just take away the way we pay for it, as you've always said. But it changed. I mean, it went from campaign promise to, and everyone went, yeah, and to, I don't know, spring, summer of 2017. No,
1: I remember how upset people were when we said we observed that and said it.
2: Yeah.
1: No, it's not. We're like, yes, it is.
2: Yes, it is.
1: Here's our evidence. We presented our evidence. Here it was. Right. And people were furious because they didn't like the fact that the Republican Party switched on Obamacare.
2: Right.
1: Well, we just don't want the mandates. We don't want to pay for it. And that's where we are with a significant portion of the public. I'm happy, though, at least I'm looking for any sign of happiness. I'm happy, at least, that on the $5,000, you had almost universal condemnation from Republican and conservatives on that in the media. The Republican and conservative media was almost unanimous against that.
2: Right.
1: And it showed that there still is some conservative clout. And just this week, another thing I noticed, though, a couple of articles written on the fact that, you know, DeSantis, you know, may run, Cruz may run. There was an article that we might want Cruz because if we go through another 2 years of the Democrats in power doing it, then that the conservative narrative will come back to the Republican Party again and will be another selling point again.
2: Yeah. Yeah.
1: And so, I mean, and I don't know whether that's true or not. I don't know. When it comes to predictions, I'm the one that said in 2018, Democrats can't go further. They just can't go further left and expect to get elected. Well, they've gone bat soup left.
2: Yes.
1: And still have a great chance of, they've gone absolutely crazy on the issues. They wish to destroy the Constitution, get rid of the police, get rid of the armed forces. I mean, just lunacy across the board. And they still have 50% of support of the American public, even though the American public says we're against socialism by huge margins.
2: Yeah.
1: They may want to vote for it.
2: Well, and you and I have also been clear, I think, with DeSantis or with Marco Rubio or Ted Cruz or anyone who is right now holding for the most the conservative flag. We don't know.
1: I don't know if they'd be good presidents.
2: I can't tell you because you and I have been doing this for a long time.
1: We've been betrayed too long.
2: We have been betrayed time and time again. If the 2024 convention for the GOP, I thought was stellar. We didn't see a bunch of these old establishments up there going, we don't like messy. There was none of that up there. There was new energy. And it was great. Hulk Hogan, God rest his soul, ripping off his T-shirt. I mean, all right. There was more substance than that. There was, brother, there was, but it was really... It should have been. It was perfect, no, but it was what it should have been, and that was the old guard. This is not your father's GOP kind of thing, or I guess this is not Eric's and Gary's GOP as we get older. But it's the future of the GOP, which is what you and I always look for. You know, who's going to be there? Because I asked this during Trump's first term. Who's going to fight?
1: The new face is selling conservative principles.
2: But every time we do that and we find the new face, it's like, yeah. And then we get up the next morning and look at the headline and go, I'm sorry, they want to give away what?
1: Yeah, I'm not looking for the new face to sell socialist principles.
2: No, I'm not.
1: We are Red Eye Radio.
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15: 32.

0: He's Eric Cronin. I'm Gary McNamara. I didn't get a chance to see him yet last night because I was sleeping, but, you know, my Bills won.
1: Oh, the Bills won last night.
0: Yeah,
1: okay.
0: So they're 2-0. All right. So, 2-0.
1: Nice.
0: They opened up their new stadium.
1: Nice.
0: So, it was...
1: All right.
0: I haven't seen any of the
1: You game said yet. That on TV, the stadium, or on the highlights that you saw, the stadium looked good. Is that what you
0: Yeah, I saw just the beginning of it where they had the fireworks and they had, you know, because now they got all the modern lighting. I mean, LED lighting and everything else.
1: Yeah.
0: You look at it, it almost looked like an indoor arena.
1: Yeah, and indoor plumbing with this one, which is a huge upgrade for Buffalo.
0: Well, we started out this week talking about how technology and indoor plumbing and air conditioning and everything else changed the planet. It also changed probably a lot of the comforts of a modern stadium that none of us can ever afford to go to.
1: Right. I saw a headline. I was in Sports Clips yesterday. I saw a headline that one of the, because we were talking about healthcare versus Canada, one of the players, it was a wide right, and he's going to be out for 10 weeks for ankle surgery. And I thought, these football players get right in. There's no waiting list for them.
0: No, none at
1: right?
0: all. No, none.
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12: Urging Americans to stay the course. I'm Sue Guzman, Fox News. President Trump calling for Americans to be patient about high gas prices and the end to the Iran conflict.
13: Officials here at the White House grappling with the political consequences of high inflation are now trying to convince voters the high prices are worth it because the Iran war is worth it. Last night, shortly after telling reporters that he wanted to save the Kennedy Center, but it would require a lot of federal subsidies, President Trump was spotted by a photographer with a long lens aboard Air Force One through the window, holding a piece of paper that said Kennedy Center demolished. And crossing the wires moments ago, a federal judge now says the Kennedy Center has to provide 30 days notice before making any big changes to the property, including tearing it down.
12: Fox's Peter Ducey. The White House pushing back after the UN Human Rights Council said they found reasonable grounds to believe the United States committed war crimes in two strikes in Iran. More from Fox's Jonathan Savage.
14: They include a missile attack that hit a school in the southern city Minab. Iran state media says 168 people were killed, most of them children. The UN fact finders say there's evidence of indiscriminate attacks resulting in civilian deaths. The Trump administration has yet to directly accept blame for the school bombing, nor has it released the findings of a Pentagon investigation. Jonathan Savage, Fox News.
12: White House spokeswoman Anna Kelly writing that the Human Rights Council, quote, has accomplished nothing for human rights while spouting unserious nonsense for decades. An F-16 fighter jet pilot is alive after safely ejecting from his plane yesterday when it crashed and burst into flames in rural Michigan. And a federal judge has ordered the Kennedy Center to provide 30 days notice before making any major physical changes to the building, including demolition. 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
12: Many House Democrats say advancements with artificial intelligence need to be slowed down. This after a developer with Anthropic recently expressed serious concerns about safety, saying the technology poses a threat to humanity. Republican Tennessee Senator Marsha Blackburn says while the U.S. needs to beat China in the development game, some regulations should be put into place.
29: They want to see some smart regulation around AI. They know we have to beat China on this. They want to protect their privacy and their data, and I support that.
12: Meanwhile, President Trump will have AI leaders with him as he hosts China's president at the White House next week.
30: Several tech titans are expected to join President Trump at the state dinner in Washington for Chinese President Xi Jinping next Thursday. According to reports, they include OpenAI Chief Executive Sam Altman, Apple Executive Chairman Tim Cook, and Jensen Huang, CEO of chip giant NVIDIA. Huang and Cook were also part of the entourage of executives who accompanied the president to China back in May. NVIDIA and several major U.S. companies sit at the center of the global artificial intelligence and semiconductor industries, and AI is anticipated to be a key focus of the discussions during the upcoming meeting in Washington. Lillian Wu, Fox News.
12: Five missing women are feared dead after evidence is uncovered inside a Philadelphia home. Here's Fox's Alexis McAdams.
31: Investigators say many women were last seen at that Philadelphia home we're talking about, and investigators are just not sure if they ever made it out alive. Investigators have now found graphic and disturbing videos and photos of them. They say the clips were recorded inside of this home on the north side of Philly. Police say the women were tied up in some of these clips. They were choked unconscious, and some appear to be lifeless. And that home at the center of the FBI investigation was owned by Raymond R.C. Horsch. He was a convicted drug trafficker and a pornographer.
12: And I'm Sue Guzman. This is Fox News.
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19: 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Gary McNamara and Eric Harley talk about everything from politics to social issues and news of the day. 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
20: All across America, we are Red Eye Radio. He is Eric Harley, and I'm Gary McNamara. Welcome and good morning.
22: Hi.
20: You know, I just so much to talk about, but the one thing that caught my eye over the last 36 hours is, and this, I mean, actually for the last couple of weeks, you know, the Republicans out there talking about how much, you know, free money we're going to give you. Money, money, money, money. Democrats saying the same thing for, you know, 32-hour work week. Free healthcare. Everybody's throwing it out there. And here's Rand Paul. Okay.
22: Okay.
20: This is, I just find this hilarious because it's been out there the last 36 hours.
22: Yeah.
20: Here he is on Newsmax the other day.
23: All right. America, this also enraging. We're now more than $40 trillion in debt. I'm sure very soon we'll hit $41 trillion. The Treasury Secretary says the U.S. can grow its way out of this debt crunch, of all of that debt. You say we can't grow our way out if Congress doesn't stop spending money it doesn't have. If we keep spending $7 trillion a year and bringing in five, you never grow out of this. I don't know how you grow out of this in the first place. It's such a high number.
24: Well, it's got to be both. I mean, you do need economic growth. So I'm for low taxes. I'm for less regulation to allow economic growth. But you can't keep spending like drunken sailors. Last year, they raised the debt ceiling $5 trillion. They're already clamoring to raise it again. $5 trillion was the largest increase in the debt ceiling we've ever had. But in July of this year, they spent $500 billion more than came in. They borrowed $500 billion in 1 month. That used to be a bad year. Now it's a bad month. So no, we are facing a crisis. It is at hand, and you have to cut spending. So I have a penny plan, cut 6% of everything across the board. It wouldn't end government. It would make government 6% smaller. That balances the budget over a five-year period. That's what we need to do.
23: But nobody wants to listen to you. They never want to listen to you. You make too much sense.
22: Okay. First, is he accounting for inflation? Because 6%, that's not one penny. That's six pennies.
20: Right. What was that band? Something, the Sixpence?
22: Sixpence and None the Richer?
20: Yeah, okay. It's six pennies.
22: Yeah.
20: And so he's gone. Remember it started out the penny plan.
22: And they couldn't get the penny plan done.
20: They couldn't get the penny plan. So.
22: Back when it was, I don't know what the debt was back then. It was, I don't know, $25 trillion.
20: But,
22: I don't know.
20: But there was never the two-penny plan or the three-penny plan or the four-penny plan or the five-penny plan.
22: Yeah.
20: It went from the one-penny plan to the six-penny plan. And then Rand Paul out there again today. If Congress wants to get serious about our $40 trillion deficit, we should cut spending and balance the budget. My six-penny plan does just that. We would cut 6 cents from every $1 the federal government spends. In 5 years, we would have a balanced budget. And, you know, and I don't know who the guy was from Newsmax. Big said,
22: nobody's listening to you.
20: You're out there. If Rand Paul, does it matter whether Rand Paul is alone in the woods or in the middle of millions of people in D.C.? If he talks, is anybody listening? Does he make a sound?
22: Right. If Rand Paul introduces a sixpenny bill in the woods, does it make a sound? And the answer is no.
20: And I just find it fascinating because, you know, the Republicans, $9,000 if you have, you know, if you're married and have a child, $36,000 if you've got four, $5,000 check here. Democrats, everybody from the left to the, you know, from the Democrats, I won't say from the left to the right, from the Democrats to the Republicans are saying, we're going to give you money. You're going to get money. You're going to get money. You're going to get money. You're going to get money. And Rand Paul, we need to cut spending. Cut spending. I'm thinking of let's do, you know, the, you know, right in the beginning of the NFL season. Remember, I feel like Jim Moore when he was coaching, I think it was New Orleans, and they go, so what do you think about the playoffs? Playoffs? You think we're gonna make the playoffs? What the hell's wrong with you? We're not gonna make the playoffs. You know, he's just going, and that's the same thing I have here when Rand Paul's out there going, and so he's right.
22: He's right. But it's, you know, they make the point on Newsmax, whoever the presenter was, I'm not sure who that was, but he is right, but nobody is listening. Nobody cares. Again, we have to say our audience notwithstanding.

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2: We'll get five.
3: Because I'm married.
4: If we don't care about it...
5: There'll be a hell of a lot of divorces in a couple of years, well, by the
4: now,
5: way, if you do that.
4: Look,
5: one.
4: I mean, I'm ignoring the very reality of the very... instantaneous response by the global markets and the massive crash that would happen once that was signed into law and the checks started going out. I am ignoring that because everybody else is ignoring the crash on the $40 trillion and growing, and so why not?
5: Well, look, there are people that do understand it because that's why Trump with the $5,000 and even the $9,000 for the whatever, the having a child thing. That's why it didn't go over well.
3: The having a kid thing.
5: That's why it didn't go over well, because there are still conservatives out there who understand economics. I think, I don't even know who wrote it. Just popped into my head right now. And it was based on the $5,000 thing. And basically this was, look, everybody's not stupid.
3: Right.
5: Mr. President, everybody's not. There are people that understand economics. That's why you had immediate pushback in the Republican Party. So one of the concerns that we have is nobody understands economics anymore. Our fear is that nobody understands economics or actually how it works or cares to find out how economics works. Apparently, there are some people in the Republican Party that still understands how economics works because we have an economics ignorant society.
4: Yeah,
5: we really do. They have no idea. Yeah. They have no idea what gives money value. They have no idea. They don't care to have any idea. And
3: no.
5: I bet you that you would find that the people that don't know how economics works also have no idea about the three branches of government.
3: No, they don't. They don't.
5: And so that's, you know, we're dealing with ignorance on. And the interesting thing is when it is. It's as easy as it's ever been. I mean, it's probably, I don't know what the figure would be to the 10th power, how easy it is to find out information about how things work today. You can find out the truth like that if you do research. It's not hard to do it. It's not hard to figure out, you know, about economics. And that's why we started out this week. One of the things we started out with was we said, you know, we need to educate kids on history, and it's not even history of the Constitution. I want that. I want the history of the Constitution and how it actually works. But I said we need to have the history of technology.
3: Yeah,
5: because we have people are completely and totally clueless. And I know we pick on Obama because Obama did the killing the jobs is the ATM. And that was such an idiotic comment from him. I mean, it showed how clueless he is. But remember the adoration towards him or the adoration, you know, where the Republicans won't speak up.
3: Yeah.
5: When things are absolutely clear economically and Trump says something that is not true on economics. And it's just like, no, he's a business person. I don't give a damn whether he's a business person, whether he's president of the United States. If he throws out BS on economics, it's BS.
3: Well,
5: when he sits there and says foreign countries will pay it and lies to the American public about how tariffs actually work, why is he lying about it?
3: Well, this
5: what is the point of lying about it? Because you're going to get caught. It didn't work. People are screaming about prices, and it could cost you the Senate and the House.
3: Well, think about this.
5: What was the damn point?
3: I don't care about what you know in business. Every business has their hands out when the government starts handing out. We've talked about this forever. Every single time this comes up, it's been forever.
5: Well,
3: corporations will come up. States like Texas, if you're handing out money for wind power, oh my gosh, they're in until freeze-pocalypse. And then, oh, we shouldn't have done that. I mean, I don't care what they do. I don't care what you've done until now. O.J. Simpson was a great football player. Until. So don't give me any excuses for anybody in office. Don't give me excuses for public servants. They're not celebrities.
5: Well, I mean, it's such like when we said people aren't stupid, it's like Trump and Vance.

0: the convention, whatever it was, the convention rally, talking about, you know, we've got to stop socialism, we've got to stop communism, and at the same time promoting the fact that, you know, hey, we've got ownership and equity in companies, and we're bringing in trillions of dollars. I mean, it's just the most bizarre thing. And as I've said, when you start, when you go down the socialist path, when you go down the socialist path, you have to lie to the public. You have to.
1: Yeah.
0: Because it's not going to work. And, you know, and that to me is the most now, not surprised by it, because you had said it from the very beginning. The biggest fear we have is that Trump will, his liberal tendencies will come out in the second term.
1: Mm-hmm.
0: And we've seen that exactly come out.
1: Yep.
0: And now what you've seen over the last week and a half from the Republicans is pure panic.
1: Yep.
0: They're like, and you saw them yesterday, you know, the whole thing, you know, and I saw a number of political commentators. Why isn't it out there? Why isn't the mainstream media promoting that the poverty level is down to record lows and that the average, you know, the median income, this, which we talked about yesterday, the median income, is up and even beating inflation. You know, and this was after the, you know, the real income is
1: mm-hmm.
0: down.
1: Mm-hmm.
0: And that's because people are working more hours.
1: Yeah.
0: And the people that are actually getting paid more are the ones that are going into the trades, which is a good thing.
1: Right.
0: Not that there aren't good things that Trump has done, because Trump has done wonderful things with deregulation and everything else. But prices are the things that kill you. That's politics 101. Prices will kill you in an election. And he ignored it, and the entire Republican Party just bowed down before him and said, we're just going to pretend it doesn't exist.
1: Yeah. And now, since the Dallas rally, which is more and more just the stench from it is growing amongst conservatives more and more. I heard
0: Republicans are outright panicking the last 10 days.
1: I heard twice from unsolicitedly. From two different people at different times while going back and forth taking care of my dad in recent days. What's going on? What's going on with Iran? And what's this handing out money to people?
0: Yeah. And that's what I got, like I said, when I was in Florida a couple weeks ago and then on vacation, then in Texas. These are military people going, what the hell's he doing?
1: Yep.
0: What's going on?
1: Yeah,
0: here?
1: Both of these were military.
0: Yeah. And they're going, what in the world is going on? It doesn't make sense. He needs to, you know what I hear more than anything? He needs to shut up. And what the hell? I've heard this now. This is a lot of stuff. Guys, you really haven't talked about, with everything going on, why the hell is he even messing with the Kennedy? What the hell does the Kennedy Center have anything to do with the problems that we face today? And what is his son? Why is a Russian oligarch, you know, these news items are coming out, you know, paying for the party 2 days after the party after he's married? Why are these unforced errors happening? It doesn't make any sense. It's like we've got these huge problems, and they're just meddling around with things that don't matter at all and doing stupid things. It's like, well, this is, you know, if he was taking care of the big things, which is prices, those other things would matter as much.
1: Right. They would bounce off.
0: Yeah. And, you know, and that's the thing. But, you know, we are where we are. You're not going to change anything going on. You can sit there and say, well, but the median income is up. We found out why the median income was up, because people are working a hell of a lot more hours to get that median income up. But the real income is what you make per hour versus inflation is down, and people feel it. And now with gas prices, $4 a gallon in Texas, saw diesel $8 in California, doesn't matter.
1: Yeah, no, doesn't.
0: You can talk about all the great economic things. If prices are killing people, it's not a positive.
1: Right.
0: You're never going to convince them that the economy is doing well.
1: Right.
0: By the way, with that
1: diesel, the consumer pays for that. It's called a fuel surcharge. It kills some trucking operations if they don't get it right. But I'll tell you right now, it's passed on to the consumer. It has to be. It's the way it works. Because when those trucking companies that don't do it right go out of business, the ones that are doing it right, that are passing it along to the consumer, we pay that diesel fuel when it comes to transportation of goods. We pay that.
0: But we pay for everything.
1: So all of this is being ignored. And, hey, we'll make it better. We'll make it better. To Rand Paul, with all due respect, number one, you're right. Number two, Doge. So.
0: And by the way,
1: he was right about Fauci. He was right about, he's been right about a lot of things.
0: But, you know, as I said, the dose thing, tackling it wasn't bad. Throwing out expectations that were never going to happen because the public wouldn't go for it.
1: The conversation, I thought, was a eye-opener. I was like, wow, I can't believe we're actually even just having a conversation about it. But then you ruin it with this over-promising and never delivering.
0: We are Red Eye Radio.
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0: We're Red Eye Radio. He's Eric Carlin. I'm Gary McNamara. So, I mean, I look at this election now and say it's prices on the one side.
1: Yeah.
0: You know, that's the one thing that's killing Republicans right now are prices. And on the other side, it's where the Democrats stand on all the insanity still. And that's not going away.
1: Well,
0: but I really, but I, and I saw the other day, it's like, but conservatives are still, will still vote Republican. Doesn't matter. It's what independents will do. And we've said this all along. The job of any Republican president should be to convince the independents out there that conservative fiscal economics is the correct way to go and explain to them and show them. That's how you win elections. When you ignore them, when you pretend they don't exist and you only attempt to pull your own base together, that does not win elections.
1: Well, when you are going to hand the radicals a win, if that happens, by tanking it, I don't know what to say. If you can't do the job that's apparent to everybody and you hand the Democrats a win in November, I don't know what else there is.

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1: 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Well, we'll let you know in just 1 minute.
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1: How worried are Republicans? This came from the Washington Sun, and I saw that Bo Snerdly, remember Rush Limbaugh's assistant?
2: Mm-hmm.
1: He's the one that posted this on X. Apparently, from the Washington Sun, mm-hmm. Apparently the House Republicans leadership meeting Tuesday night did not include milk and cookies. The late night gathering in Speaker Mike Johnson's office reportedly descended into shouting, table pounding, and Republicans storming out as lawmakers battled over a proposal to temporarily suspend the federal gasoline tax. The Washington Sun reported that Johnson called the 9:15 meeting after House Freedom Caucus Chairman Andy Harris pushed leadership to consider suspending the federal gas tax through the November election. The gathering included Republican leaders, committee chairmen, and representatives of the House GOP's ideological factions. The Transportation and Infrastructure Committee Chairman Sam Graves brought receipts. Graves opposed Harris's proposal and reportedly produced a 2022 social media post in which Harris criticized President Joe Biden for pursuing essentially the same idea. Suspending the federal gas tax is just another Biden administration stunt to distract from their self-inflicted crisis, Harris wrote at the time. Apparently, that did not improve the mood. According to multiple sources cited by the Washington Sun, Harris became furious, pounded the desk, and declared, "This is effing war. This is war." Harris reportedly began walking out before Johnson urged him to stay and talk this out. Enter Louisiana Republican Clay Higgins. Higgins reportedly confronted Graves for making the dispute personal. "Why do you have to come after him personally?" Higgins asked. Then came the line of the evening, "You disrespectful fool." Higgins reportedly walked out alongside Harris. One person present described the gathering to Washington Sun as among the craziest meetings they had ever attended. The room was really tense. Representatives for Harris, Higgins, and Graves did not immediately respond to the outlet's request for comment about the confrontation, but Higgins wasn't finished. The following day, he took the dispute on X, calling Graves an establishment elitist and accusing him of killing the Freedom Caucus proposal.
2: Hmm.
1: Higgins said the plan had been to bring legislation canceling the federal fuel tax for 3 months to the House floor. "Man wants his taxes," Higgins wrote, and he was rude about it. "Unbelievable. The swamp is fighting hard to come back." The underlying fight comes as Republicans search for ways to address voters' concerns about fuel prices heading into the midterms. But it shows you how they now know. Now they're panicking about prices. As we have said, where were they day one as we were of this second administration term?
2: Yeah.
1: When we warned them about prices.
2: Exactly.
1: When we said it over and over again. You know, one of the problems is, I brought this up, was a message I got from one of our listeners a couple of weeks ago. It said, you know, he goes, I just hate, you know, basically the anger and the tone of you guys criticizing Republicans in this administration, even though you turn out to always be right.
2: Okay.
1: He actually said that.
2: Yeah.
1: Even though you always turn out to be.
2: Well, I'll just say
1: right.
2: Thank you.
1: You know, it's the tone of it.
2: Yeah.
1: You're concerned about the tone of possibly the Republicans handing over
2: If the what I'm delivering is correct, then okay. I can't, you know, make you like me or my tone. Thanks for agreeing with us.
1: Well, yeah, but the fact that that's the problem that you have, mm-hmm. because the anger and frustration is because we want the Republicans to win. I don't agree with a lot of things that the Republicans have done.
2: Right.
1: I believe the Republican Party, and I have since 2006, is moving too far left.
2: Mm-hmm.
1: And what we've seen from the administration and the proposals is what you saw from Democrats just a few years ago. Let's just promise them everything that the government will take care of them. And the direction of where we have gone with government and the administration and the president wanting equity in companies and dumping. I mean, my God, there should be fury in the Republican Party. And even the populace should be furious. Because it was the president became the president saying, we're going to fight unfair trading practices. And if China wants to dump things or any country wants to dump things, which means the government subsidizes them to dump their products, sell them below market price in the United States to get market share. And then that's what the president's new idea is on beef and oil. Oil from Venezuela to sell it below market prices. And then we got a deal with Europe to sell their beef below market prices. And then the beef producers went, what are you doing? Your whole economic principle is if there's unfair trading practices where they're dumping stuff in and the government subsidizing to do it, that's where we put the tariffs. And now you're saying Europe should be able to dump their meat beef here, and Venezuela, we're going to take over a third of their oil company and sell their oil below market prices in the United States to bring down prices. And it's like, what in the hell is going on? And if you're angry about the tone, then you need to grow up, because you should be furious too.
2: Well, here's my question, because I'm going to be more frustrated with the side I support when they go from, we're going to, on July 4th of 2026, as we celebrate 250th, we're going to basically, it will be the culmination of the entire Doge project. Of course, it collapsed long before that. But remember, that was the promise. We're going to deliver cuts. And just a few months later, actually, it was just a couple of months later, we had this thing in Dallas where they were promising to spend more money by giving families thousands of dollars. Tell me how you can justify that if you were on board for these cuts with Doge. We knew they overpromised, but not only did they not cut, in 2026, after running on, hey, we're going to make things better, we've gotten to, hey, we're going to do what the Democrats do. And so if you hear frustration in my voice, it's justified. And if you don't get that, then you're part of the problem, because you're not frustrated enough. So that's what you and I have dealt with. 40 trillion and growing, and nobody gives a damn. Nobody. Give me mine. If they came out with if they got that done, 10,000 for every household, because you're you, because you exist. People would be dancing in the streets, and it would be tragic. And yet we have people complaining, I don't like your tone. Well, I know that's the problem, because you don't carry it either.
1: And like I said, it's terribly, terribly frustrating. Because what the Republican Party has done has been self-inflicted. And what this administration has done is self-inflicted.
2: Yes.
1: You know, Newt Gingrich the other day saying, you got to explain the war. You can't, you've got to, you know, Newt was out there. We saw, you know, Laura Ingraham talking the same thing, going prices, prices, price. And we're like, well, where were both of you, you know, in last year?
2: Right.
1: You know, where were you? At right. times, like I said, we have felt that we are alone.
2: Right.
1: Everybody attempts to justify it. And as I said, we know how you win elections. And you've got the other side is crazy.
2: Yeah.
1: The issues that they believe. This isn't just a party that will spend a little bit more on the other side. These people want to destroy the Constitution of the United States. And all you've got to do, I mean, the public doesn't like where they stand. But independents look at it and they go, yeah, but prices, these guys aren't delivering on prices. Let's try this person.
2: Right.
1: You know, because yeah. it's a wash. The social issues, I know it was alluring. I'm talking about social issues didn't matter for Obama. Social issues didn't matter for Biden. Social issues didn't matter for Trump. Everything is economics, economics, economics, which is prices, prices, prices right now. And the vast majority of the Republicans in the media are trying to sit there. Yeah, but this is good and this is good. Doesn't matter to people. And if you're not going to admit what drives politics, what we know, what history shows, and you're going to sit there and make excuses for what the Republican Party has done or try to do an end around, but this is good over here, and what about this, and what about this over here? Well, then you're part of the damn problem.
2: Well, that's it. And you're pointing out all the good things that are spoiled by the rest. That's yeah. the problem. Right. Wouldn't you like everything to shine? Like you said earlier, some of these smaller things would just kind of bounce off the wall and wouldn't be a big deal. Except when you add them up to major things that aren't happening, that right now are affecting families' lives every single day, it becomes a massive, heaping, steaming pile. I haven't said that in a while.
1: No, you haven't.
2: And that's where we're at. And if they hand the radicals a win based on that, based on botching it, because it will be a true botching of it, over-promising, under-delivering, and then getting really, we should call it desperate in Dallas. And that's not the Cowboys. That's been the case with the Cowboys for 30 years. That rally I'm telling you the headlines coming out of it. I'm just shaking my head going, here we go. Here we go. Here we go. Makes me wonder, okay, let's bring it all together here of what we've covered this hour so far. If they're looking at internals, the Republicans, and going, well, people want free stuff. Let's just promise free stuff. That's what they're going to respond to. Let's see if it'll work. We've got nothing else. Can't fix the economy. We're not going to. We're not going to do anything about pricing. So let's just start promising checks. That's what they do on the other side of the aisle. So let's do it.
1: We are Red Eye Radio.
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0: We're Red Eye Radio. He's Eric Cronin, and I'm Gary McNamara. Welcome and good morning. So that's what I've seen this week, really.
1: Yeah.
0: And last week, too. I mean, we were on vacation last week, but what I've seen the last 10 days to 2 weeks, you see the panic in the Republican Party right now.
1: Yeah. You see it.
0: And it's everything. It's all over prices.
1: I mean,
0: that's what it is. We said this back when President Trump won back in 2024. We said it all the way through. We've said it all the way through. Prices, prices, prices, prices. It doesn't matter what the GDP is. It does, none of that stuff matters. What matters to people is prices, because they feel that immediately.
1: They're greatly concerned in the House.
0: Yeah. I mean, look, I'm going to vote Republican.
1: Yes.
0: Because the option is unacceptable completely.
1: Yes, of course.
0: But no matter what, that you always put on a positive.
1: Right.
0: You always put on a positive face, especially if you're part of the leadership of the Republican Party.
1: Sure.
0: And, you know, maybe people will say, look, we're not happy with everything that the Republicans are doing, but the Democrats are crazy. Hopefully that's what independents think in this midterm election. I hope it is.
1: I hope so. I really hope that America knows how radical the left is and where it's going to go if or when they get control again.
0: Well, I saw the, you know, socialism is unfavorable to 51% and 30% are, you know, are favorable towards it. And the rest, I guess there should be, what, 20%? I don't know.
1: Mm-hmm.
0: That would be good.
1: Because they don't know what socialism is.
0: Well, except
1: what's a government branch anyway?
0: Except when you look at it, doesn't people reject socialism? They reject communism.
1: Yeah.
0: They reject all of this. The vast majority of Americans do. Yet, well, hey, the people that are talking about it, maybe we should give them a chance again, because the Republicans on prices haven't worked for us.
1: Right.
0: That's how independents think. It's not how I think. It's not how you think. But the first rule of politics is economics.
1: Yep.
0: Prices.
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11: For the midterms, I'm Ted Lindner, Fox News. Republicans are pointing to strong jobs numbers and job creation and a strengthening economy as part of a pitch to voters, hoping to hold on to majorities in the House and Senate in the midterms that are now less than 7 weeks away. Fox's Peter Ducey at the White House with more.
12: Sometimes when something is a political problem, the people in power ignore it. Here, officials are not ignoring the political problems caused by high prices. They are asking voters, though, to have some patience. According to Axios, next week when he's in New York for the UN General Assembly, President Trump plans to meet with leaders of Gulf countries who have all been impacted by the Iran war. Apparently, they're going to talk about a plan to end the Iran war. So if the Iran war has become a political liability for the president, maybe before the midterms, it would help if they can at least outline a plan to end it.
11: No changes can be made at Washington's Kennedy Center without a 30-day notice, an Obama-appointed federal judge making that ruling Thursday.
13: U.S. District Judge Christopher Cooper, in his ruling, said more than 30 days' notice must be given before any changes, including demolition, can be done to the performing arts venue. The building does remain closed to assess what the center's COO, Matt Flocka, called existing safety risks. President Trump has labeled Judge Cooper, who was appointed by former President Obama, hostile and conflicted after prior rulings that will not allow the president to add his name to the center's facade. Congress has earmarked $257 million for renovations. The president has threatened to hold that money if his name isn't added. Gernal Scott, Fox News.
11: And the Trump administration's approved visas for top Iranian officials, including the president and foreign minister, to attend next week's UN General Assembly high-level meeting in New York City, even as the U.S.-Iran military conflict continues. 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
11: Roku TV viewers can now get in on developing what's next on the system. Fox's Evan Brown.
17: Roku, the smart TV platform, is now inviting its users to test new apps and share their feedback with Roku Labs. It appears as a tile on the screen. The experience is no longer just a place to find streaming media, though it's still a big part of it. Roku is also featuring gaming, and one new game is already in the Roku Labs for user trials. The developers are also looking for user opinion on a series of apps designed to bring weather, news, and stocks to the smart screens. All such apps are customizable for location, personal interest, and even one stock portfolio. Fox Corporation is in the midst of an acquisition of Roku. Evan Brown, Fox News.
11: Alabama's executed a death row inmate by lethal injection. Jeffrey Lee pronounced dead Thursday night. The 49-year-old convicted of the 1998 murder of two people in a pawn shop in Oroville, Alabama, a third worker in the shop injured in the attack. Sentencing for a man in Minneapolis who sprayed vinegar water on far-left Congresswoman Ilhan Omar earlier this year.
18: Anthony Kazmierczak sentenced to 14 months in federal prison after pleading guilty to assaulting a U.S. officer when he approached Rep. Ilhan Omar during a speaking event in January and sprayed her with vinegar water. As he said that Omar was splitting Minnesota apart.
19: I don't know.
18: Omar was not injured and continued the town hall after security officers tackled Kazmierczak. He told the court that he was fuzzy about why he did it. Records show he has a history of mental illness. He later wrote the congresswoman a letter of apology. Jeff Manasso, Fox News.
11: And three people, including the gunman, dead in a high school shooting in the Philippines. Eight others were wounded. I'm Ted Lindner. This is Fox.
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0: All across America, we are Red Eye Radio. He is Eric Harley, and I'm Gary McNamara. Good morning.
1: Hi.
0: All right. More craziness. I love this story. Do you remember, and we had talked about it, remember the women's sports bar that opened up in Portland, Oregon? We talked about it. A women's sports bar that would show just women's sports.
1: Yeah. Are you telling me they're still open?
0: Yes. Yes. But I love this here. We know that at some point, this is Fox News has it. We know that at some point, the sports bra, that's the name of the bar, the sports bra.
1: Oh, instead of bar.
0: Was a Portland bar built for broadcasting women's sports. One can assume that at some point, it would show a WNBA or some other, you know, type of women's sports. It's unclear, however, how often gymnastics would be displayed, but the owner seems to be doing a lot of them in her head. The Pacific Northwest establishment first came under national scrutiny after it expelled a group of fans for wearing XXXY athletic t-shirts earlier in the month. Video shows a server telling the group that their attire was making other customers uncomfortable and that despite them already having ordered their food, they had to leave. This spawned a social media firestorm, you know, ex-users condemning the bar for its not-so-inclusive behavior, and upon a deeper look, it's uncertain how much the sports bra cares about women's sports at all. The XXXY Athletics founder, Jennifer Say, pointed out earlier in the week, the bar has a history of activism that goes beyond kicking customers out for their garb. Earlier this summer, it was announced a boycott of the women's elite rugby matches at the Sports Bra, the women's sports bar. The reason? The rugby league said it would follow the policy of not allowing transgender athletes from participating. And this may be the line of the year on this issue. In short, the women's sports bar banned a woman's sport because it would not allow men to play.
1: It was line. Look,
0: the women's sports bar,
1: it was always
0: has banned women's sports way. Because it would not allow men to play, and they kicked out the XXXY, the women, the bar that was specifically created for women's sports, kicked out the group that promotes women in women's sports.
1: And
0: this is what is so frustrating, because the left is insane. They're insane on the issues. Everything that they talk about, they're nuts.
1: Yeah.
0: And this is what gets frustrating.
1: Well, it
0: shouldn't even be close. In the election.
1: It's ladies, you had a good run. The left pretended to care about your issues. You know, I said it yesterday. Or the day before. No, I wasn't here the day before. Or the day before that. I'm not sure if I was here then either. They used to pretend on the left. They used to pretend a lot. We knew they were pretending to care. They don't even pretend to care anymore.
0: No.
1: They don't. They don't even pretend to care. Now, that may be because of two guys that do a little talk show in the overnight hours, who said years ago, on telling people on the left, you need to own it. Just own it. If you're going to fight for something, say it. Go for it. So we're not going to take full responsibility for the DSA or everything that the radicals are doing, but they are owning it. They are full on promoting it. They don't even pretend to care anymore. You know, they used to pretend, they pretended to care about anti-Semitism. That's gone. Now, their anti-Semitism is something they're proud of.
0: Did you see? I mean, I saw this yesterday, burst out laughing on X. Well done, Ed Sheeran, for going on stage with his guitar and proving that he can perform solo. I thought he was wrong, though, not to speak out against the rapper hijacking his shows.
1: Yeah.
0: But he got rid of him and a bunch of spineless rats followed. Well, he didn't get rid of him. Robert Kraft did. But who wrote that? Boy George.

0: En garde!
1: Fencing is taking the nation by storm. It's safe, fun, and welcoming for everyone, kids, teens, and adults alike. Learn more at tryfencing.org.
2: Myth.
3: Oh, yeah.
2: You know,
3: yeah.
2: I mean, there are so many voices. Not that, again, any of these people are coming out as conservatives. I think we need to just stop with the labels of where we, you know, of the brand labels. You know what I mean? It's who's actually making sense and being reasonable and who's radical. You know, after October 7th, I said, now there are two sides. Only if there are two sides, there's a very clear line on one side, the radicals, on the other side, everybody else. And you're on one of those sides. There is no in between. There's no middle ground, but it's really on every issue now. And it's, again, not that these individuals are going to come out and, you know, I don't know. I haven't seen Boy George lately. He might be wearing a MAGA hat. I don't think he is. With his ponytails, but he might be. But, you know, you think about all of the people that are trying to just make sense of the radicals or trying to just say something with common sense. Think about Ed Sheeran, right? Ed Sheeran's audience is largely female.
3: Yeah.
2: Right?
3: Yeah.
2: Global sensation. Massive artist. But because he won't jump into this anti-Semitism parade, he's done, according to them, according to the radicals. You're on the other side. You're the problem, is what they're telling Ed Sheeran. And all he's saying is, I just like to play my song.
3: Yeah, and AOC said, you know, she's boycotting.
2: Right.
3: Because he won't quit the tour.
2: Right.
3: Yeah. And so, but right. so she's boycotting somebody because they won't play, and if they won't play, then she couldn't go see them.
2: Right. Now, I did not go with my wife and kids. I forget how many of my kids went with her. You know, we have a soccer stadium up north of here, just a few minutes north of here, and he played there. It goes back several years, and they went to see him, and I didn't go. I can't remember why. Probably because I didn't want to, but. You know, I thought to myself, I might like to see an acoustic show. I don't know. I don't know any of. I know one of his songs that my wife likes. I can't tell you the name of it, the lyrics or anything, but if I hear it, I'll know it. And I just think to myself, you know, we're at this age of you can't make a move. With the radicals, you can't make a move. Does anybody wonder? Now, we've had questions about this or conversations about this with Hollywood, with music, and everything going on. If you're not an activist and you hesitate, you flinch and say just, hey, I don't want to be an activist on stage, then you're done. And Hollywood, by the way, has helped drive all of this with their activism through making movies that must have a message. I mean, our friend Steve Byrne, who's been in the studio multiple times, comedian, producer, director, very smart individual.
3: Does a bunch of stuff with Vince Vaughn.
2: Vince Vaughn,
3: yep. And Peter Billings.
2: Yeah.
3: And, who's from The Christmas Story, the kid.
2: Right. And, you know, he pointed out, you know, that and Vince Vaughn, by the way, also, who was on Hot Ones, that where they eat the chicken wing sauce and everything else, and didn't even sweat, didn't even blink. I mean, it was incredible. But he was making the point, you know, because Sean, the interviewer, says, "Hey, you know, you did some great comedies, you know, in the past, and they don't make those anymore." Basically, I'm paraphrasing the question. And Vince Vaughn was hopeful that they would, but he pointed out, and again paraphrasing, that the Hollywood executives just need to know

0: you know, hey, what's the purpose of this movie? What we need to have a message, and Steve Byrne alluded to that as well. There needs to be something. They came to Steve Byrne when he had Sullivan and Son on TBS, which kind of mimicked his life in a way. Irish father, Korean mom, and they ran a bar. They ran a bar. And it was very funny, and they had a very diverse cast. Ahmed Ahmed, they had Roy Wood Jr., they had Steve, and then the network is like, well, you know, we need more diversity. It couldn't be more diverse. And it's not about diversity, it's about one story. It's about one scenario, and it's comedy. The problem is, though, if you cannot go out of your way to be an activist, then you can't be in entertainment. Well, that's not entertainment. That's activism. Why Hollywood is dead.
1: Have you noticed, though, that in the last couple of weeks, why can't we criticize Israel? It's not the criticizing of Israel.
0: No.
1: It's the fact of saying that there's a genocide against Palestinians in Gaza.
0: Right.
1: That's where it comes from.
0: Right. Right.
1: That's where that's where the anti-Semitism comes up, because there isn't.
0: Right.
1: You know, what we saw against Israel from Hamas.
0: Yeah.
1: That was a genocide or an attempted genocide.
0: Right.
1: Coming in, just slaughtering innocent people.
0: Right.
1: You know, damage, civilian deaths in a war that was caused by that is not the definition of a genocide. And you do that. You make that case to call it a genocide because you're an anti-Semite. You hate Jews.
0: Yeah.
1: Because you're lying about what's going on. And when you're lying in order to instill hate in people, that's the racism.
0: That's it. And you know, again, like you said, I don't have a problem if I see an issue with Israel and whatever their strategy is going to be or what they've done or anything like that. But the bigger concern for me is the other side, their enemy, who's backed by Iran, who wants to wipe them off the map. Mm-hmm. This is, and then, here in the States, the anti-Semitism that is alive, and we know, yeah, there's some on the right. I don't consider them to be conservatives. I don't consider them to be a voice of conservatives. They've lost their way, in my opinion. But it mainly lives on the left, this anti-Semitism thing. And this Ed Sheeran situation is one more example.
1: We are Red Eye Radio.
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3: World Agricultural Outlook Board Chair Mark Jankowski explains how this reflects price changes from the previous month.
4: Steer prices for 2026, we lowered by $8 per hundredweight, now at $237.35 per hundredweight. Hog price forecast, we're also seeing a little bit of pressure there based on recent prices. 2026, we lowered our forecast by 50 cents per hundredweight, now at $64.82 per hundredweight. Turkeys, on the other hand, we've seen some recent strength the past few weeks, strong enough that we raised our 2026 turkey price forecast by 4.3 cents per pound.
3: I'm Rod Bain reporting for the U.S. Department of Agriculture in Washington, D.C.
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0: We are Red Eye Radio. He is Eric Carly, and I'm Gary McNamara. Coming up on the bottom of the hour, you know, we were just talking about the radical transgender movement and the woman's bar, the non-woman's bar, sports bar in Portland that now is refusing to show a woman's sport because that woman's sport would not allow a man to play in the woman's sport. But it made me think of, I saw this yesterday, this should be more widely covered. New York Post had it, and it was two researchers who looked at, and we've talked about this with transgenders and what the activists have done. The activists, and we always go back to that Berkeley professor who was talking to Josh Hawley.
1: Yeah.
0: And he was asking about it, and she said, well, you know, these questions are transphobic. He goes, what are you talking about? She goes, do you believe that a man can get pregnant? He goes, no, a man can't get pregnant. She goes, well, that's transphobic right there, and basically you're promoting violence.
1: Right.
0: And he said, what are you talking about? And she said, well, because transgenders have a much greater percentage of committing suicide. And the point that they've been making for the longest time is that if you don't allow the transition, they have been implying that the suicide rate goes up. Well, these are two researchers that said, you know, all the studies that have been done, you never had a comparison group. You never had a group where it was banned for minors, you know, not to get the transition or the hormone treatment. Well, now we have enough data to figure it out, and I'll have the specifics of it coming up. But they're admitting, these researchers are admitting, yes, transgenders have a higher rate of suicide.
1: Mm-hmm. Yeah.
0: But what they have found is that now that states have banned it since 2022, they cannot find any increase in transgender suicides if the treatment is barred from minors, which is huge.
1: Yeah, it's massive.
0: And they're like, you know, that's the, then, and they basically say that was the problem with the earlier studies that were done. There was no opposite. You couldn't find the sample.
1: Wow.
0: You didn't have the sample of transgenders that it was banned for them to get treatment, to get hormones or to get, because I don't believe it's treatment, to get their body parts cut off.
1: Right.
0: We'll have that coming up.
1: Wow.
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1: And he is Eric Cronin, and I'm Gary McNamara. Good morning. Welcome. Thank you so much for being here this morning.
2: Thank you.
1: Download our Red Eye Radio app today, and you can listen when you choose. All right, so looking at this here, this was a article from a study that was done by Ian Kingsbury, Senior Director of the Center for Accountability in Medicine, and Jay Green, Director of Research at Do No Harm. And what they did was they did a study, and they put an op-ed piece in the New York Post, opinion piece. We ran the data on trans teen suicide panic and found the claims are misleading. And they go through the studies that were done. All right. The studies already that said, you know, yeah, you know, this study says this. He goes, the studies never really said that because they were not able to, even though they were, as I said, they were repeated ad nauseum by the media. He said, enter our study. He said, we are the first to analyze the real world effects of state restrictions on puberty blockers, cross sex hormones and surgeries using CDC data on actual teen suicide rates. The research is only possible because starting in 2022, 23 states with 47% of the nation's transgender identifying youth restricted all or some trans treatments for patients under the age of 18. These states since then have provided a natural laboratory allowing for direct comparison of teen suicide trends with states that have not restricted sex change treatments. If the activists are right, suicide rates for children would have increased in states with restrictions, right?
2: Yeah,
1: of course.
2: Right.
1: But we found zero evidence that state policies led increased suicide rates, period. To start, we calculated changes in the suicide rates of minors who were and were not covered by state restrictions. We examine national trends in teen suicide rates to gauge a potential increase as more trans-identifying youth became subject to restrictions. At every single stage, we controlled for a wide variety of factors, including suicide trends among young adults who are barely old enough to avoid state restrictions. This approach separates trends that affect youth suicide rates in general from the specific effects of state restrictions. Our results were the same across the board. No rise in suicides when transgender treatments are banned. Activists and allies may object to our findings, may object that our findings nearly conform to our organization's goal of ending transgender medicine for minors. That's why our report carefully details all of our methodology and even contains the data and code we use in our statistical software. Full transparency. Transgender activists will continue to use the threat of suicide as a means of bludgeoning society into accepting invasive, irreversible medical interventions for children. But unless they can produce evidence for a relationship between state restrictions and suicide, their tactics should be called out for what they are, a manipulative bluff. Parents and policymakers, armed only with common sense, can't be blamed for buckling when confronted with dishonest nightmare scenarios. Now they have the facts they need to protect children at home, at school, and by law. Evidence, not emotional appeals or baseless assertions, is essential when our kids' health and well-being are on the line. If we are going to lower the suicide rate, because they admit that the suicide rate of transgenders is higher.
2: Right.
1: Is higher than the general public.
2: Right.
1: But what they're saying is whether you get your body parts cut off, irreversible hormone treatment, cross-sex treatment, whatever, it doesn't matter. It doesn't decrease your chance of committing suicide, which has been the major hammer they have used to scare parents to allow their children to have this irreversible treatment.
2: Well, this is huge. And as long as, by the way, this information gets out more and more and becomes available to people because of the agenda that's going on here that we have seen, the back and forth with Josh Hawley and the Berkeley professor and all of that, you look at it and what you see is an underlying tendency, suicidal tendency, that, again, is not affected if you keep them from getting hormonal treatment, as they call it, or therapy, or if they get surgery. This really changes, well, it tells the truth of what I think a lot of us already knew. And that is, there's an underlying mental crisis here with transgenders. And that should be addressed. Mm-hmm. Ask yourself, let's start with the person. If there is a higher rate of suicide that exists without talking about hormones or surgery or disallowing hormones or surgery, shouldn't the focus be on the mental health crisis? The answer is yes. And if you say anything else, you're wrong. And it's absurd that we're even having this conversation, but that's how radical the left has become. Because this isn't about, and it never was about, them trying to save children from their suicidal tendencies.
1: No.
2: This was about getting more and more control. I can't tell you, you and I go back and we always try and break things down to the meetings, the strategy building and the meetings or conferences that they would have as a group. And it's a large, significant group in terms of radicals who are pushing for that. They're legally battling for it in states. And if we don't wake the hell up right now and start with dealing with the mental health crisis itself through intense therapy to try and save the life of that person, whether they become transgender and have surgery later as an adult or whatever happens in the future, number one priority is the mental health crisis. Period. And the left doesn't care. This is, again, going back to when they say they used to, you know, I mean, they, for the longest time, pretended to care. In this, they had to make it up. They had to, you know, lie to say, if you don't allow them to do this, they're going to commit suicide. If you even have a discussion, Josh Hawley, you asking a question.
1: Asking a question, right.
2: It got makes to you that part point. Of the problem. And I would have stopped it right there and said, you just brought up, admittedly, that we have a massive health, mental health crisis here with transgenders. And you're not here to promote that as a priority.
1: Well, and you don't seem to be concerned about us questioning to get to the medical truth of this.
2: Right.
1: Because as far as I know, she wasn't a doctor.
2: Right. And that's... She
1: was a professor.
2: And you and I said this about climate change. All right. Forget what anybody else says. Let's get the two sides of the scientific community who don't agree on climate change and where we are. And that's never happened. That's never happened once. They almost got together and it was canceled at the last minute. And it's not going to happen because You can't have the truth. The radicals can't have the truth come out. This is why the radicals right now are battling against AI. They're battling against information. They have been for the longest time. Obama, when he gave the commencement speech, I forget which university it was, but basically toward the end, he was like, hey, don't go getting on the computer. Don't go jumping on the computer looking for the answers. And I thought to myself, he's saying it out loud.
1: I know.
2: Don't go get smart. We just indoctrinated you. You know, you got the cap and gown for a reason, because you're going to be one of our warriors out there, our social justice warriors, and we can't have you learn the truth. And they don't want to talk about the truth. They don't care about these children. They don't care about your children. And when they say, we're coming after your children, you should believe them. This is not hard to see. But if we're going to close our eyes or put blinders on, then we deserve what's coming.
1: And that's where, again, the Republicans should never be on the defensive at all. And even when Josh Hawley, and this goes back like 3-4 years ago when this was going on with that professor,
2: right?
1: He should have looked and said, well, then you really don't care about that.
2: Right. Right.
1: You go in, understand, this study doesn't have a sample of people that weren't.
2: Right.
1: Are you saying that it's being transgender that causes it or whatever? And if you don't wish to talk about it, we're trying to find out what this is about.
2: Yeah.
1: We're right. trying to find yeah. out what you're promoting.
2: Right.
1: And we're trying to find out, you're admitting by what you're saying here, there's a massive mental health problem here.
2: Right.
1: You're telling me that the only solution to solving this is for me not to ask questions. That seems to be against anything of how we run in this society to help people who have mental health problems. What you're saying is we shouldn't even discuss what the possible solutions might be or the treatment might be.
2: Right.
1: You're saying it's only this or nothing.
2: Yeah.
1: And I don't have the empirical data, and neither do you, because you haven't presented it to me, because all you're telling me to do is I need to shut up. You're not presenting me with the empirical data that shows that I'm wrong and you're right.
2: Right.
1: So why are you doing this? What is your motivation behind this? I still, you know, with the Democratic Party being as insane as they are, and the liberalism today and the things they're promoting, and we've talked about it all, I'm always frustrated that the Republicans don't attack enough. They're not on the offense enough.
2: Yeah.
1: We've said this before.
2: Right, right.
1: You know, the fact that Republicans still will, you know, Democrats will still look at the Republican Party and, you know, bring up racism when they're the party of identity politics. They're the party of anti-Semitism every single day. The Republicans should be pounding on that over and over and over and over again.
2: Mm-hmm.
1: You don't need to be yelling or be insane.
2: No.
1: You just bring it up and go, excuse me, you're the racist. And
2: right.
1: here's why you're the racist.
2: Right.
1: And you can sit there and you can go through and go, Tim Ryan. You know, I can go through, you know, Tim Ryan, Carville, what's the former aide to Obama who was...
2: Rahm Emanuel.
1: Rahm Emanuel.
2: Yeah. Yeah.
1: And just continue to go through it. Probably Stephen A. Smith.
2: Stephen A. Smith,
1: Bill Maher.
2: Right.
1: All these are former Democrats that look at the identity politics of what you're promoting and understand that you're judging people by groups and not individuals.
2: Exactly.
1: That's a definition of racism.
2: Yeah.
1: And that should be in every single debate. That should be in every single time that you talk. Republicans should never be on the defensive on these issues.
2: Nope.
1: And many times, I believe they still are.
2: Yeah. No, they are. They are. And or they're just silent.
1: Yeah.
2: And we're not the ones that say silence is violence. Let's be clear. But being silent means you're also part of the problem, because you're not part of the fix. You're in power and you have great influence. If you use it right, you can bring about great change.
1: We are Red Eye Radio.
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0: We're on our radio. He is Eric Carly, and I'm Gary McNamara. Welcome and good morning. Just reading here this editorial board of the Wall Street Journal. The California, why California diesel is at $8.35 a gallon.
1: Yeah.
0: Wow.
1: Yeah.
0: That's climate that's, subsidies and taxes in California.
1: Right.
0: It's $6.40 average nationwide, but $8.35 in California right now. And you know, when I look at where we're going as a country, the reason that I don't want the Democrats in power is because I want federalism to work. I want the public over a period of time to see that it fails in states. Liberalism fails in states that haven't.
1: Yes, yes.
0: And conservative fiscal economics works in the states that have decided to go that way.
1: Right.
0: That it's that simple, because I think that's one of the major things. People are coming to Texas, are coming to Florida. More people every day realize that the economic plan of these liberal states are losing. But you get it at the national level, which they want. We can do whatever we want because we can borrow money.
1: Exactly.

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6: Will the Kennedy Center be torn down? I'm Dave Anthony, Fox News. President Trump was spotted on Air Force One holding a piece of paper with the words Kennedy Center demolished on it. As the legal battle continues over putting his name on the building in Washington that he insists badly needs renovations.
7: Federal Judge Christopher Cooper says the Kennedy Center has to provide 30 days of notice before they make any physical changes, including demolishing it. The ruling comes after the Kennedy Center's director and COO announced it was closing for 7 days because of risks to public safety. That was based on an inspection of the roof terrace canopy and a partial ceiling collapse earlier this month. The announcement of the closure came after board member Democratic Congressman Joyce Beatty asked the court to stop what she called an unlawful closing.
6: That's Fox's Jessica Rosenthal. The Iran conflict keeps pumping up gas prices. Regular, up another 3 cents today to $4.46 per gallon. Diesel's a nickel higher to a new record high. AAA puts it at $6.44. And as Americans deal with those rising costs, Fox's Grinnell Scott details a new Fox News poll showing less support for the president.
8: The poll shows overall on foreign policy, President Trump's approval rating is at 37%. 71% of voters don't believe the White House has a plan to end the Iran war. Americans also continue to support 55 to 39% providing funds for Ukraine's military against Russia. On immigration, 53% of voters say the administration has gone too far on enforcing immigration law.
6: And a House Republican agrees. Congresswoman Maria Elvira Salazar is warning the president in a new campaign ad that was recorded near the White House.
9: The same Hispanics who helped you get to the White House in 2024 feel betrayed today.
6: Salazar represents a district near Miami and got a Trump endorsement earlier this year. Her Democratic challenger in November, Elliot Rodriguez, has accused the congresswoman of failing to stand up to the president. 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

0: This is America in the Morning from Westwood One. Good morning, I'm John Trout. It's Friday, September 18th, 2026. Here's what's coming up on America in the Morning.
1: A federal judge is ordering Washington's Kennedy Center to give 30 days' notice before making any major physical changes to the building at Donahue, Washington.
2: Federal investigators are trying to get to the bottom of a deadly news helicopter crash in Los Angeles.
3: A lot of physical evidence.
2: I'm Jim Roop.
4: An F-16 fighter jet on a routine training mission crashed Thursday in rural Michigan.
5: We have a possible mayday.
4: I'm Jennifer King.
1: There are reasonable grounds to believe the U.S. committed war crimes with some strikes in Iran. Sagar Meghani, Washington.
6: An ICE agent released from jail in Texas, back in custody in Minnesota. I'm Clayton Neville.
7: A new AP North USA Facts poll shows Americans are more skeptical of government information than they were a few years ago. I'm Mike Hempen.
0: All ahead on America in the Morning. It's 7 after. A Democrat lawmaker challenging President Trump's transformation of the Kennedy Center asked a judge Thursday to make clear that the memorial to the former President Kennedy cannot be unilaterally torn down, pointing to a new photo of Trump reviewing a printout apparently related to its potential demolition while aboard Air Force One. Ed Donahue reports that as the president stands firm, his name should adorn the building. The leading Democrat in the House says any changes to the Kennedy Center can only come from Congress.
8: Well, legislative action certainly needs to be taken in the context of the appropriations process when it comes to action that has clearly not been authorized by Congress, which is why, to date, we've been successful in the courts in stopping Donald Trump with respect to the Kennedy Center issue and in other areas.
1: A federal judge is ordering Washington's Kennedy Center to give 30 days' notice before making any major physical changes to the building. That includes demolishing it. President Trump has talked about that possibility.
9: For me to go and fix it, I'm the one capable of fixing it, and then have to subsidize it for years to come, because you will lose with the Kennedy Center. They were losing hundreds of millions of dollars, and sometimes hundreds of millions. This is before I got involved.
1: He wants his name on the building if there are repairs.
9: So for the Trump administration, for me to get involved and to take that on long term and to carry it or to raise money to carry it, I think that the Trump administration should certainly have recognition. Because frankly, if we don't do that, it's going to close. It'll end up being ripped down. It's in very, very bad shape, very dangerous shape. You see steel falling down. You see plaster falling off ceilings. You see a lot of dangers. It's been very badly maintained for 25 years.
1: A top Kennedy Center official says the building will be closed for about 7 days to deal with public safety risks from structural deterioration. This is North Carolina Republican Senator Tom Tillis.
10: I think it's absurd. Abolishing or demolishing a memorial, a worldwide known venue for art.
1: A judge blocked putting the president's name on the Kennedy Center at Donahue, Washington.
0: The probe into what caused Tuesday's deadly TV news helicopter crash continues in Los Angeles. Jim Roop in L.A. reports on not only the helicopter crash, but what the crew was reporting on, an SUV that T-boned a city bus, leaving two dead on the bus and the car driver facing potential murder charges.
2: It happened just before 7 p.m. Tuesday, as L.A.'s NBC News Chopper 4 was covering a fatal bus crash in the northern L.A. County city of Chatsworth, while live on the air.
11: This is the bus that goes by the airport. Oh, you can't pull up?
2: That's reporter Eliana Moreno, who died in the crash, along with her pilot, George Marcinow. NBC4 anchor Colleen Williams made the announcement shortly after learning what was feared after losing contact with the aircraft during that live report.
12: We can now confirm that the chopper that went down in Chatsworth tonight, about 2 hours ago, was in fact News Chopper 4.
2: A third person on the ground was also killed, 29-year-old Eddie Gutierrez Mejia. NTSB senior investigator Fabian Salazar says that audio of that live report is the most important piece of evidence in the crash.
13: In that recording, we are clearly hearing sounds that are consistent with the engine changing its speed. And we're also hearing tones that are being generated that are likely advisories to the pilot.
2: Meantime, L.A. County D.A. Nathan Hochman is charging the woman who allegedly, under the influence of drugs, crashed her car into a public transportation bus, killing two on board and injuring several others.
5: We are here to announce the charges that will be filed against Bailey Lynn Rios in connection with the tragic crash of her car into a Metro bus on September 15th at about 5 p.m. Those charges will be second-degree murder charges. And an additional count of driving under the influence and reckless driving, she will be looking at a maximum sentence of life in prison.
2: He may be looking to expand the charge of second-degree murder to include responsibility for that helicopter crash.
5: We'll certainly consider whether or not there is any tie-in with our current prosecution. If there is, then we will consider the appropriate charges.
2: NTSB's Salazar says a preliminary report is expected in about 30 days. I'm Jim Roop.
0: It's 12 after. Fighter jet pilot bails out over the skies of Michigan when America in the Morning continues after these messages.
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0: 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You're with America in the Morning. Well, will the pattern remain active in the southwest into the Rockies? Here's AccuWeather.com meteorologist LaTroy Thornton.
1: Today does very much bring a continuation of this week's wet pattern as monsoon thunderstorms redevelop for some from Utah and Arizona into Colorado and New Mexico. The difference today is that the focus of the moisture continues to shift eastward, so the greatest potential for downpours that may result in flooding favors New Mexico and western Colorado rather than the other two Four Corners states. However, another disturbance still rolling its way through the interior northwest also may be able to spark some more intense downpours, especially by this afternoon for areas of Wyoming and Montana, with thunderstorms from eastern Oregon into Idaho as well. In fact, rather active conditions also continue farther to the east, where another storm setting up from portions of the plains and Midwest into interior sections of the Mid-Atlantic means showers and some thunderstorms from eastern Nebraska and central Iowa, southward into much of Missouri, Illinois, the Ohio Valley, and the Carolinas. Just north of that zone, expect some rain today from eastern portions of the Dakotas into mainly central and southern Minnesota and northern Iowa as well, even across a large chunk of Wisconsin, the heaviest of which is likely to fall from around the South Dakota-Minnesota border into far west central Wisconsin. Thunderstorms continue to be widespread elsewhere, though, mainly over Florida, where the southern part of the state once again is likely to face numerous downpours with a storm overhead and plenty of deep moisture around, with a thunderstorm not out of the question into the central Gulf Coast. Generally, dry conditions settle over much of the rest of the south, the west coast, even the eastern Great Lakes and the northeast. In Sunrise, Arizona, today looks sunny and less humid, high 101. And for Sunset, South Carolina, expect some sun with a stray late-day thunderstorm that may be gusty, high 91. I'm AccuWeather.com meteorologist LaTroy Thornton.
0: 16 after, this is America in the Morning. Harrowing moments in the skies above a town in northern Michigan after the pilot of an F-16 fighter jet bailed out before his plane crashed. Jennifer King reports the incident forced an hours-long evacuation of nearby homes.
2: Traverse City's at your 2 o'clock and about 25 miles, say intentions.
3: An F-16 fighter jet on a routine training mission crashed Thursday in rural Michigan. A military spokesman says the pilot, with the visiting 149th Fighter Wing from Texas, ejected safely and received medical treatment at a local hospital. In audio from liveatc.net, a fellow fighter pilot tells air traffic controllers something has gone wrong. Witnesses reported a loud, scary noise, a dark plume of smoke and debris in a field at the crash site between homes in Blair Township, south of Traverse City. There were no injuries or damage to homes on the ground, but state police ordered evacuations within a one-mile radius due to hazardous chemicals related to the crash. I'm Jennifer King.
0: The United States is refuting, in strong terms, UN-backed human rights experts that say there are reasonable grounds to believe some U.S. strikes on Iran constituted war crimes. Washington correspondent Sagar Magani reports.
4: UN-backed human rights experts say there are reasonable grounds to believe the U.S. committed war crimes with some strikes in Iran. The independent panel says its findings center on two airstrikes in February that killed at least 178 civilians, including one on what it calls a clearly identified

0: identifiable school 4 months after the strike.
1: I don't think it was us. There were a lot of missiles being fired at that time.
0: But the Trump administration has not released findings of a Pentagon investigation of the school bombing. The experts will deliver their findings to the UN Human Rights Council next week. The White House is blasting that body as one that spouted unserious nonsense for decades and says the only party in this conflict that has committed war crimes is the Iranian regime. Sagar Meghani, Washington.
2: It's 19 after. 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
2: It's 21 after. This is America in the Morning. The Federal Communications Commission approves Paramount's petition to allow 49.5% of its equity to be held by foreign entities once the Warner Brothers Discovery deal is complete. Paramount owns 28 TV stations and thus must get the FCC's approval for foreign ownership over 25%. That, according to Variety, its acquisition is backed by three Gulf State sovereign wealth funds. If you think it was easy for the Federal Reserve to raise interest rates as they did on Wednesday, the situation is far worse in Japan. The Bank of Japan raised their interest rates to a 31-year high over serious concerns about inflation and rising prices. And speaking of higher prices, the cost for filling up the tank is still going up here at home. The nationwide average for 1 gallon of regular fuel, $4.44 on Thursday, up 18 cents from a week ago. Thursday's national average up more than $1.20 compared to a year ago. California, Alaska, and Hawaii, the states that tend to have the highest gas prices, averaged $6.01, $5.07, and $5.48, respectively. Making matters worse, the price of diesel gasoline continues to set all-time records. Tom Closa, chief energy advisor for Gulf Oil, predicted on X that we could soon see, in his words, staggering increases at the pump for both gasoline and diesel. Wall Street had a positive day Thursday. Here's correspondent Seth Soutelle.
10: I'm Seth Soutell, and this is the AP Markets Report. Stocks closed higher on Wall Street and recovered most of their losses from earlier in the week. The stock market got some relief from falling oil prices and less pressure from the bond market. The S&P 500 rose 1.1% Thursday. The index has been mostly falling over the past 2 weeks. The Dow added 316 points, that's about 0.6%. The Nasdaq Composite jumped 1.7%. The price of Brent crude oil fell 1% to a little under $105 a barrel. That's down from $110 a barrel earlier in the week, but it's still far above where it was trading over the summer. The yield on the 10-year Treasury note fell back to 4.93%. Seth Soutell, New York.
2: The entrepreneur behind TikTok is now the richest person in Asia, AI helping fuel his rise to the top. Fortune magazine reports Zhang Yiming, the founder of TikTok parent company ByteDance, has just overtaken Indian tycoon Gautam Adani as the richest person in Asia. Bloomberg reports Zhang Yiming's net worth at about $104.8 billion. It's 24 after. When we return on America in the Morning, ICE agent lands in jail after these messages.
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2: Welcome back. You're with America in the Morning. It's 26 after. An ICE agent accused of making false statements about the January shooting of a Venezuelan man in Minnesota is back in jail. Correspondent Clayton Neville has an update.
17: Agents with the Minnesota Bureau of Criminal Apprehension took Christian Castro into custody on Wednesday in Minneapolis on an active warrant. Castro was in custody in Texas, but released back in August after hitting the limit on the amount of time that he could be held. Castro's facing four felony charges of second-degree assault with a dangerous weapon and a misdemeanor charge of falsely reporting a crime in connection with the shooting of Julio Cesar Sosa Solis. That happened during a massive immigration operation in Minnesota. Sosa Solis was shot 1 week after Renee Good and 10 days before Alex Preti. Jail records show Castro's bail's been set at $200,000. I'm Clayton Neville.
2: And yes, they did a poll on this. A new survey has found that Americans, on average, are showing a mistrust of information coming from the federal government. Correspondent Mike Hempen reports.
11: A new AP NORC USA Facts poll shows Americans are more skeptical of government information than they were a few years ago. About 6 in 10 U.S. adults have low trust in information from the federal government about the environment, foreign affairs, elections and politics, abortion, or immigration. Mistrust of government information has grown since 2024, just before President Trump won a second term. It's also higher than it was at the end of Trump's first term. This underscores how his recent attempts to dismantle parts of the federal bureaucracy may have affected public confidence in the executive branch. I'm Mike Hempen.
2: America in the Morning for Friday, September 18th, 2026, is produced by Jeff McKay. I'm John Trout. This is Westwood One.
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35: Good morning, my fellow Americans. Jim Lord here for 90 Seconds to a Greater You. Famous sayings with origins you might not know. Bury the hatchet. This one is from our Native Americans. When two tribes decided to settle their differences and live in harmony, the chief of each tribe buried a war hatchet in the ground to signify their agreement. Put a sock in it. Now, I wish I had a wacky story about a man shoving a stock puppet into a mouth of another man, but this one's pretty basic. It's simply British slang used to request a talkative or a noisy person simply to shut up or shut their lips. Show your true colors. More nautical lingo here. 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And master and commander fan I am, and I love this expression and its origins. 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
2: This is America in the Morning from Westwood One. Coming up this half hour.
38: A bill that would have put the cost of data centers on tech companies blocked in the U.S. Senate. I'm Clayton Neville.
39: What neighbors are saying about Philadelphia's House of Horrors.
40: There could be remains. You never know.
39: I'm Joan Jones.
41: Mark Carney on Thursday welcomes a proposal for Canada to become the European Union's first associate member. I'm Karen Chemas.
0: The Trump administration will let top Iranian officials attend next week's UN General Assembly meeting, Sagar Meghani, Washington.
42: Hackers tell all about what's on a Flock camera. I'm the new old tech guy, Chuck Palm.
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0: America in the Morning continues. From the plains to the Great Lakes, it looks to be a wet start to the weekend. Here's AccuWeather.com meteorologist LaTroy Thornton.
1: A series of storms will make for a rather wet pattern not only today but into the beginning of the weekend, with widespread soaking rain and the likelihood of an expansive area with heavy rainfall into at least Saturday. For today, though, the primary risk for wet weather in the area comes from the combination of a warm front and an area of enhanced energy in the atmosphere crossing from the Dakotas toward Minnesota and eventually the Great Lakes region, and this setup should result in rain much of the time from eastern South Dakota into central and southern Minnesota and eventually central Wisconsin as well, with the highest chance for downpours from north of Minneapolis southward into northern Iowa and eastward to parts of western Wisconsin. Total rainfall through Saturday could reach 1 to 2 inches from southern and eastern South Dakota through west central lower Michigan and as far south as the Chicago area, but higher totals of 4 to 8 inches of rain are more likely near and along the I-94 and I-90 corridors from south of Minneapolis to northwest of Madison, Wisconsin. To the south and east of there, precipitation turns more spotty, with a thunderstorm for some from central Illinois and eastern Missouri, south and east through the Ohio Valley into central Virginia and much of the Carolinas, southward along the coast into Florida and southeastern Louisiana. A thunderstorm does become more likely. The northeast has a much nicer day in store, though, with more widespread low humidity and cooler conditions, and the west coast looks dry as well. Rough surf continues for many California beaches. Places from the Four Corners states into Montana and eastern Oregon could have a couple of showers around at any time, even a drenching thunderstorm that could bring an intense downpour, especially by this afternoon. That's the weather across America. I'm AccuWeather.com meteorologist LaTroy Thornton.
0: 23 till. America in the Morning continues. On the day when the members of the House of Representatives left early for their midterm recess, the Senate took up a bill that overwhelmingly passed the House, and it took just one Senate Democrat to block a Republican-led effort to pass legislation aimed at protecting Americans from energy costs tied to AI data centers. Correspondent Clayton Neville takes a deeper dive.
2: The bill passed the House 417-3 this week. The Ratepayer Protection Act essentially makes tech companies pay for the costs of new energy infrastructure used for data centers, rather than passing the costs on to American consumers. Well, on Thursday, the legislation was proposed on the Senate floor under unanimous consent. That gives any single lawmaker the power to block the bill from being passed. Senator Martin Heinrich of New Mexico did exactly that, arguing the measure doesn't go far enough. He pointed to his own bill, titled Grid Savings Act, which also puts energy costs on data centers.
3: The term do-nothing Congress exists for a reason. We absolutely accomplished that right now. We did nothing here in the Senate because, again, of Democrat obstruction. This bill would have done something that's not nothing.
2: Republican Senator Bernie Moreno placed the blame directly on Heinrich.
3: If we had passed my colleague from Ohio's bill, the one he spent enormous amount of time writing, the bill that he spent enormous time lobbying support in the House of Representatives, all we had to do was not have an objection from a Democrat senator. That bill would become law today, and taxpayers all over America, electricity users all over this country, would have seen immediate relief. We would have advanced the ball.
2: Democratic Senator Elizabeth Warren warned that moves on AI need to be made fast and said she's concerned about what she described as President Trump downplaying potential dangers of AI.
4: We can't be a Congress that just sits back on its butt and says, wow, this looks like a real problem.
2: This is affordability issues have remained top of mind for voters as the midterm elections approach in less than 2 months. At the heart of the issues, data centers and AI. I'm Clayton Neville.
0: A disturbing investigation in Philadelphia is getting bigger, and more questions are emerging about what happened inside what's now called Philadelphia's House of Horrors. Joan Jones reports on a case involving missing women and evidence police uncovered inside a home on a quiet neighborhood street.
5: Police say at least five missing women are now connected to the home in the Olney neighborhood of 44-year-old Eugene Horsch, and investigators are combing through more than a million photos and videos recovered from that property. Some appear to show women injured, unconscious, or possibly even dead. Fox 29's Kelly Rule says they know at least one victim's identity.
6: Law enforcement sources and family members say 27-year-old Nicole Fusaro is seen on video, recovered from the home, strangled to the point of unconsciousness by Raymond R.C. Horsch, the father of Eugene Horsch, who is currently in federal custody. Fusaro has been missing from Kensington since 2018.
5: Eugene Horsch is in federal custody on firearms charges today. Nicole Fusaro is just one of the many victims.
7: There's 25 people that we know are now alive that we're scheduling interviews with. But again, they were seen in various states, and we're just not sure, what they were doing when they were in there.
5: That's Deputy Police Commissioner Franklin Knorr. Now, five urns were found inside the house. Police believe three contain the remains of Horsch's father, his sister, and a friend. The contents of two others remain unidentified. And now dozens of FBI agents are helping Philadelphia police authenticate the mountain of digital evidence. No bodies have been recovered, and investigators stress the case remains active. But they are asking anyone who knows what happened inside that house of horrors to come forward. For America in the Morning, I'm Joan Jones.
0: The U.S.-Canadian trade war is taking a very new and serious turn as Canada's looking to have a place in the European Union for better trade options, a move that has angered President Trump, who's threatening wide-ranging tariffs on both Canada and Europe if that were to happen. Correspondent Karen Chalmers reports the EU leadership seems very open to the idea of West meeting East.
8: In this new world, we must urgently reimagine our partnerships and build global coalitions for our resilience and democracies. And here too, only Europe, with its size and power, can take the lead. And this is why I have invited Prime Minister Mark Carney of Canada.
9: Canada's Prime Minister Mark Carney on Thursday welcomed a proposal for Canada to become the European Union's first associate member. However, the Canadian Premier said he did not mean for a closer alliance to create a new bloc that would rival the world's greatest powers.
10: I also want to be precise about what I am not proposing. I'm not proposing a third bloc in order to become a great power rival only with better manners. We do not seek power to dominate others.
9: The remarks came after President Donald Trump suggested the proposed arrangement could be a hostile act and threatened heavy tariffs on Europe if he judged its intentions to be unfriendly.
11: If they do that, if I think it's at all a hostile act, I will put very serious tariffs or stop trading with Europe on many things. So if they do that, if Europe does that with a bad intention, that's
9: Trump's tariffs, demands for economic concessions, and repeated talk of making Canada the 51st state have driven Ottawa closer to Europe. Exactly what associate membership would mean remains to be negotiated. However, the two sides have already deepened ties in defense, energy, and critical materials. I'm Karen Chemas.
0: It's 17 till. Man jailed in an attack on Congresswoman Ilhan Omar. That and more when America in the Morning continues after these messages.
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0: It's 15 till America in the Morning continues. Next week, the United Nations General Assembly takes place in New York City, which will include delegations from around the world and speeches from leaders, including President Trump. While the head of the Palestinian Authority was denied a visa to travel to New York, Washington correspondent Sagar Magani reports a high-level Iranian delegation was given approval to attend the General Assembly despite the military conflict with the U.S.
22: The Trump administration will let top Iranian officials attend next week's UN General Assembly meeting in New York. It's an unusual step, given the two nations are at war. But American officials say visas will be issued to Iran's president and top diplomat, among others. The U.S. is generally limited in what it can do to keep foreign leaders from the General Assembly, but it has in the past denied visas to leaders involved in active conflicts with the U.S. For a second straight year, a high-level Palestinian delegation is being denied visas. The State Department says the Palestinians have failed to live up to commitments under previous agreements with Israel. Sagar Magani, Washington.
0: Prison time for a man convicted of spraying a liquid on Minnesota Congresswoman Ilhan Omar at a town hall. Correspondent Jennifer King reports.
23: In Minneapolis, a man who sprayed vinegar at Representative Ilhan Omar during a town hall pled guilty to assaulting a U.S. officer and was sentenced to 14 months in prison plus 3 years of supervised release.
24: I don't know.
23: During the January incident, Anthony Kazmierczak jumped up from the audience to spray liquid from a syringe at Omar, saying she was splitting Minnesota apart. Omar was unharmed.
24: Fear and intimidation doesn't work on me.
23: The 56-year-old has been diagnosed with Parkinson's disease. He apologized for scaring the Minnesota Democrat and said his troubles with insurance companies and prison had exacerbated his ailments. Judge Joan Erickson said Kazmierczak knew what he did was terrifying and noted he had secured tickets to the town hall weeks in advance. I'm Jennifer King.
0: Hackers pulled down a Flock camera used by thousands of police departments and copied its contents, and those findings contradict what the company has claimed they were doing. The new old tech guy, Chuck Palm, has that story.
25: A couple of weeks ago, I told you about the license plate cameras manufactured by Flock and the survey where people turned against them and started cutting them down all around the country. Well, somebody took one apart and read what was inside. A group calling themselves Steganogram pulled a Flock camera off a pole over a roadway and looked at what data they were capturing. They didn't look at Flock's network. They didn't need to. It was sitting right there inside the box. The cameras were running an Android operating system like your phone. Part of the storage wasn't even encrypted. They found a key file and unlocked the entire camera. What came out of it was 27,000 video clips. 3 weeks of logs covering 50,200 vehicles, about 1.6 million images altogether. One car driving past generates about 28 pictures. Some generate more than 100. But this is what really matters. The software on that camera isn't only looking for license plates. It detects people, bicycles, and researchers found it tagging people in the clips, every one of them on a motorcycle. They found no facial recognition running. Flock said pulling the camera down wouldn't get you footage, but 27,000 clips say otherwise. The company's line is taking that camera is illegal, which is true, but it's also not an answer. As always, visit thenewoldtechguy.com. I'm Chuck Palm.
0: With Friday Sports, here's America in the Morning's Robert Workman.
1: NFL Week 2, the Bills barreled over the Lions 41-31 in the first regular season game at Buffalo's new Highmark Stadium, right across the street from the Bills' former home. Rookie head coach Joe Brady blown away.
2: I mean, that stadium was electric, you know, and so it was, that was the start that we needed, and I just need us to play that way all 60 minutes.
1: Doesn't seem to matter where Josh Allen plays, though. Just give him the ball. After accounting for 4 touchdowns in the season opener, Allen threw 3 TD passes and ran for 2 more last night as the Bills jumped ahead 21-0 and led by double digits the rest of the way. Allen's 2 rushing scores, by the way, give him a career total of 83. That's tied for 18th all-time with running back Jim Taylor. In fact, everybody ahead of him on the list is a running back, and Allen is 2nd on the active list to the Ravens' Derrick Henry. That was one of 3 games this week involving 2 teams that won their openers. Sunday, we've got the Vikings at the Bears and the Seahawks at the surprising Cardinals. We have 3 games between teams that lost on the opening weekend. The Panthers at the Falcons, the Browns and the Buccaneers, and the Commanders take on the Cowboys. Week 3 of the college season opened last night with Pittsburgh pounding Syracuse 27-13. The Panthers now 3-0 and looking for some top 25 love. They got just 1 vote last week in the AP survey. 3 games tonight involving 4 ranked teams. Number 5 Miami is at Wake Forest. 13th-ranked Texas Tech hosts number 22 Houston, and number 21 Oregon tries to right the ship against the Vikings of Portland State. The other 21-ranked teams all play on Saturday, including 7th-ranked LSU at number 8 Mississippi and number 16 SMU visiting number 23 Louisville. Baseball, the Dodgers romped over the Reds 8-2 to clinch their 5th straight National League West Division title, their 13th in the past 14 years. Manager Dave Roberts.
3: You know, there's a lot of expectations, certainly when you put this uniform on, and so when you get an opportunity to win the division, to pop champagne, to celebrate with your players, coaches, staff, front office, it doesn't get old.
1: Kyle Tucker homered in the first inning to spark his 4-hit day. Philly shut out the Mets 3-0 to tie the idle Cubs for the NL wildcard lead. Aaron Nola made it look big easy with a 4-hit combo. Padres scored 7 times in the second and rolled over the Rockies 9-2. San Diego just a game behind Philly and Chicago for that 3rd wildcard slot. In the American League, the White Sox topped the Tigers 3-1 to move back into first place in the Central Division. Munetaka Murakami's 3-run blast in the first inning stood up. Chicago and Cleveland are tied with 9 games left, but the Sox own the tiebreaker. In the West, the Astros belted 5 homers to crown the Royals, handing the win to Brian King. No relation. Yordan Alvarez hit number 40. Red Sox got a 3-run, 8th inning plot twist from Trevor Story to book the Rangers, so Houston leads Texas by 1 full game. Rays strolled past the A's 10-1 on the strength of 7 hits and 9 walks. Pirates plundered the Brewers 7-4, and the Angels trimmed the Twins 5-4 in 10. And race number 3 in the NASCAR playoff chase comes up Saturday night in Bristol. That's Friday Sports.
0: When we return on America in the Morning, Shaun the Sheep, after these messages.
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0: America in the Morning continues. Heading to the theaters this weekend, the newest flick at the movies is about Shaun the Sheep and his Halloween adventure. Entertainment reporter Kevin Carr has a sneak peek at Shaun the Sheep, the Beast of Mossy Bottom.
11: Shaun the Sheep is back for a spooky barnyard adventure just in time for Halloween.
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11: The claymation style of Aardman Animation's movies, like Wallace and Gromit or Chicken Run, is nostalgic and charming. 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
27: Aww.
11: Loaded with visual gags and slapstick comedy, this movie is a lot of fun and great for the whole family. It's not scary at all, so it's safe for the kiddies, but Halloween junkies should still enjoy getting into the spirit of the film. We've had some fun animation this year, but don't let this one fall behind. Shaun the Sheep, the Beast of Mossy Bottom, gets 4 pumpkins out of 5. I'm Kevin Carr, and that's the way I see it.
0: And finally, 42 years ago today, Ronald Reagan was president. Joe Kittinger flew a gas balloon from Caribou, Maine over the Atlantic Ocean, and although he was aiming for Russia, instead landed in Italy. And the hit TV show Three's Company broadcast its final series episode. 42 years and a day ago, a gentleman named Jim Bohannon sat down in the studios of Mutual News in Washington, D.C. and broadcast the first day of a radio program called America in the Morning.
28: Good morning. I'm Jim Bohannon, Mutual News, and this is America in the Morning. Coming up on America in the Morning, Congress. Your Congress, which can toss off several $100 billion at a chunk without blinking, is coming down to the showdown on a fight over 14 million paltry dollars, but with a lot attached there too. Peter Mayer previews that battle. In the Central American jungle, Alan Tomlinson peeks his head through the brush and says, Contras, I presume. John Harchi tells us that banks may be ripping you off. We'll also have Robert Rundy of Money Magazine with another tip on buying, selling, or improving your home. And we'll be having a look at some drive-through religion. All of that and more coming up this half hour on America in the Morning, not to mention, of course, part two of Frank Gentry's series on Vietnam 10 years later.
0: Today, sadly, after all these decades, is the final broadcast of our program. 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America in the Morning for Friday, September 18th, 2026 is produced by Jeff McKay. I'm John Trout. 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
15: An ICE agent is due back in court in Minnesota. I'm Dave Anthony, Fox News. This time, Christian Castro will be in federal court facing charges in a shooting during an immigration enforcement operation.
16: Less than 24 hours after Christian Castro's bond was set during his Hennepin County District Court hearing on separate state charges. His conditional bail is set at $200,000. Castro is charged with shooting a Venezuelan man back in January and lying about the circumstances to investigators.
15: That's Fox's Molly Lyon. In a new Fox News poll, 53% think the Trump immigration crackdown has gone too far. A House Republican agrees.
18: In a campaign ad recorded near the White House, Florida Republican Maria Elvira Salazar warns President Trump to be careful about what his advisors are telling him about immigration policy.
19: The same Hispanics who helped you get to the White House in 2024 feel betrayed today.
18: Salazar represents a Miami area district won by President Trump 2 years ago, and President Trump endorsed her back in February.
15: Fox's Jared Halpern. Congresswoman Salazar is in a close race against Democratic challenger Elliot Rodriguez. A federal judge has ordered the Kennedy Center to give 30 days notice before making any renovations to the building or demolition, which President Trump seems to be hinting at in the legal battle to put his name on the center in Washington.
20: Shortly after telling reporters that he wanted to save the Kennedy Center, but it would require a lot of federal subsidies, President Trump was spotted by a photographer with a long lens aboard Air Force One through the window, holding a piece of paper that said Kennedy Center demolished.
15: Fox's Peter Ducey at the White House. You mentioned the Fox News poll. 71% don't believe the president has a plan to end the Iran conflict, which keeps driving up gas prices. Diesel up another nickel. AAA's new record price, $6.44 a gallon. Famous investor Warren Buffett's retiring. The 96-year-old put out a statement. He's stepping down as chairman of his investment firm, Berkshire Hathaway, effective immediately, writing, "Father Time always wins. 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
4: 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That is Ken C, Iowa. I am a proud member of the Iowa Writers Collaborative. Before I go to the Tech Mobility News Desk, a little unselfish plug, or a selfish plug, if you will. You know, I just wrote a book called 2-Hour Entrepreneur. If you live in Central Iowa, there are two places right now you can buy that book. You don't have to order it. You can walk in the store and buy it today. The first place is Walls of Books, and that's on Ankeny Boulevard in Ankeny, just north of Des Moines. And you can buy it at Beaverdale Books in the Beaverdale neighborhood in Des Moines. That's 2629 Beaver Avenue in Des Moines. And you can walk in there. They've got it in stock. You can buy it, take it home with you. One thing I want to put for you to consider. If you're going to be in Central Iowa next month, say around the 20th of October, I am having a book signing at Beaverdale Books from 6:30 to 8 p.m. on Tuesday, October 20th. I would love, love, love to see you out. Come on out. I'll sign your book. We can talk whatever. We can talk technology. We can talk entrepreneurship. Anything is fair game. Come on out and meet me. I would love to meet you. That is the 20th of October. That's next month. It's a Tuesday evening, 6:30 in at night to 8 o'clock at Beaverdale Books. Again, that address, 2629 Beaver Ave. If you don't want to wait that long, but you want the book, you don't want to order it, you can walk into Beaverdale Books and you can buy the book today. Please do. 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Payments out 84 months or greater. Payments up over $700, $800, $900, and in some cases over $1,000 a month, $12,000 a year for the right to have brand new shiny metal in your driveway. I got to ask this question. About 6 months ago, Audi confirmed that they were going to develop and market another larger SUV than the Q7 they've been selling for years. They're going to build the Q9 as their new flagship. My question is why? Obviously, if Audi is building a Q9, it's north of $100,000. Hard north. How many more consumers are there at that price point? There's a lot of competitors out there already, and it doesn't matter whether you're hybrid, pure electric, good old-fashioned gasoline, it don't matter. There is a lot of competition at the high end. So much so, how will Audi stand out is the big question. They say that the Q9 is going to replace their A8 sedan. And I'm going to tell you, the A8 was an amazing four-door sedan, particularly if you got an A8L, which was the long wheelbase version of the vehicle. It was the last word in luxury for a car, but you paid for it. As they say, and this is being developed for the United States, and it will sit above the Q7 as the brand's largest and most luxurious SUV model. If it don't come in at $150,000 or more, I will be very surprised. Here's a quote. The Audi Q9 will be the new flagship of the Audi portfolio. This is a particularly important model for the United States. Now, I need to tell you and remind you, this press release was this year. This was not last year. This was this year. I'm without words. I really, really am. I mean, it's great to have aspirational products. And obviously, somebody at Audi believes there is a business case. Now, to be honest, we're not talking 30, 40, 50,000 units. They're probably talking, and the article does not quote what their target is, but typically with a niche product like this, you're under 25,000 a year. And that's units, not price. That's units. So in the scheme of things where, you know, pickup trucks are selling in the hundreds of thousands, 25,000 ain't much. But they're looking for a halo brand, and a lot of automakers will develop a vehicle as what they call a flagship or a halo. Here's why they do it. They want to create buzz, excitement, expectation, a vehicle that people want to aspire to, even if they can't afford it, a reason for people to walk into the showroom. And the thing is, we will walk, we'll look at something we can't afford, we'll sure look at it, might even test drive it. And that's what they're counting on, because even if you don't buy a Q9, you might buy a Q7, you might buy a used Q5, but it's going to bring you into the Audi dealership. Automakers have been doing this for years. Go back 30 years, Dodge did it with the Viper. When they were at a critical time where they really were a few years away from any new products and they needed to create some excitement on the showroom floor. And the Viper certainly did. They showed it at an auto show in the early 1990s. They had not said that they would build it, but people were so excited about what they saw, they were sending $1,000 deposit checks to Chrysler Corporation. Chrysler didn't say they were going to build it. Chrysler wasn't advocating, didn't have an open order book, nothing. But that kind of excitement led them to develop that vehicle in 18 months, which is lightning speed in the auto industry. And the Viper has gone on to carve out its own niche or cult following even to this day. Automakers do it all the time. Usually they'll do it with a concept vehicle where they'll

0: En garde!
1: U.S. Olympians do it, and so does your college-bound neighbor Jane. Fencing. It's fun for all ages and skill levels. Learn more at tryfencing.org.
2: To do dual fuels, to do a pure electric engine. They had different powertrain choices with that concept, and it got a lot of excitement. So did the concept Kia Telluride, which was also introduced at that show, but people only remember the GV80. I'll never forget it. Audi wants to create excitement. They want to continue to be in the game. They believe that they can be profitable with a halo vehicle called the Q9 at the top of their model range. Will you ever see one? Probably not. Probably I won't either. But it's going to be out there. It's going to exist. And for the few that will be lucky enough, I guess, to buy one, the question is, will it be worth it? Chances are, if they keep the numbers low and they sell what they expect to, the answer will be yes. Because in those cases, these vehicles tend, believe it or not, to appreciate, not depreciate, if they get it right, if they do it right. And looking to replace the A8 with what's next, I would say they got a fair shot at doing just that. But still, though, you know, a Q9. Florida wants to build infrastructure for electric aircraft instead of traditional EV chargers. You are listening to the Tech Mobility Show.
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5: 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Didn't even believe it at first. Didn't feel like anything really happened, but the desire was completely gone. I went back for a weight loss hypnosis, and I went with my wife Emily, and I lost 33 pounds. Emily, who lost 31 pounds, brought her friend Mary to the weight loss program, and she lost 23.

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5: Yes, the Oldsmobile Cutlass Supreme. So much to unpack here, so let me give you the cliff notes. Oldsmobile, for those of you who may not remember, was a division of General Motors from its founding over 100 years ago till about 2004. One of the most popular vehicles Oldsmobile ever manufactured was the Oldsmobile Cutlass Supreme. At various points in its life, it was a two-door, it was a four-door, and in fact, it was so popular that one year in the late 1970s, Oldsmobile built and sold over a million Oldsmobile Cutlass Supremes. 1 million. Nobody touches those kind of numbers now. It was that popular, and it held its value. You said Cutlass Supreme, you were saying something in terms of performance, in terms of comfort. Yeah, it was a thing back then. But a memory now I wanted to share. Officials in the Sunshine State want to direct $197 million in federal national electric vehicle infrastructure funding towards infrastructure for electric aircraft instead of traditional EV chargers. Florida plans to help build 32 charging takeoff and landing sites for electric air taxis as part of an aerial highway network. While such talk may fly in the exclusive enclaves of Fisher Island and other expensive South Florida neighborhoods, how will this benefit the millions of EV drivers in the state today? This is Topic A. 10 years ago, we covered virtual takeoff and landing craft as they were getting established. Uber, at that time, was trying to be a player in that space and, in fact, wrote a white paper back in 2017, 2018 that talked about how they would approach it, the risks that were still obvious, and that was working with the FAA and getting clearance and that, and then building these landing areas, which at the time, they, and particularly in Florida, envisioned that there would be some upscale condominiums that would actually have these built in. These are the same condominiums in South Florida where you could park and elevate your Porsche, even if you were 20 stories up to park your car. Same folks. And when I read this, that's exactly where my mind went. I said, wait a minute, this money is primarily designed to build out an EV network and address some of the inequities that still exist that I talk about often, which mean, you know, if you live in the inner city, if you live in an apartment, if you don't have access to public charging, particularly if you live in a dense apartment in the center of the city, or worse, you live in an apartment building outside of town, you might want to own an EV, but you really can't, particularly if public charging facilities are limited or not available or not fast chargers. See, we're in the middle of a second wave of chargers being built. I mean, the first public chargers were built 8 to 10 years ago. Most of those chargers, which are still out there, are level two. What does that mean? Let me take a step back. Electric chargers, you have level one, that's the overnight plug-in at home. Level two was a little faster, but you're still looking at anywhere from 4 to 6 hours of charging once you plug it in. Where we are now, new public chargers are what we call fast charging, or fast chargers, level threes. What we're talking about is an hour or less, and depending on the technology of the vehicle being charged, it could be as little as 15 minutes. And right now, the industry is working to make it take less time than it takes to fill up a car with gasoline. And there are some vehicles out there that can be recharged fairly quickly in less than 10 minutes. This is a thing. But the problem is, with changing priorities, you don't have the infrastructure we were on track to have by 2030. Now, to be honest and to be transparent, according to the state of Florida and federal officials, they said that for what Florida was trying to do relative to building EV chargers next to interstates and making it available, the government says Florida's there. But notice what I said. If you're near a federal interstate, there's thousands of miles that aren't state highways. How are we doing on the interior part of Florida, where maybe you are south of Orlando, northwest of Miami, Millbury, Frostproof, Plant City, for example? These are all small communities. Winter Haven, Lakeland, used to live in Florida, so I know all those little towns. What's the chance that you have infrastructure to support, even if you don't live in an apartment? Let's say you live in a home you're renting that you're not in a position to install or otherwise support EV charging where you live. Right now, Florida says that they meet the criteria sort of, for the most part. But when you think about it and you're really looking at it, if you get away from the interstates, and this article is silent to just how pervasive Florida's EV build-out is. But I'm going to be honest with you. In today's environment, my guess would be that once you get away from the interstates, that Florida's EV public charging network leaves a lot to be desired. Yet they want to divert these funds from resolving the problem. The money's available, folks. The problem can be resolved. It does take lead time to build all this stuff out. But Florida wants to reallocate that to build their little aerial network. Here's my problem with that. Right now, the way it looks to me, they want to build 32. They're going to build them in major metropolitan centers, and they're going to build them. The people who can afford to even fly in these things are going to be people who make way more money than we do. And I'm not begrudging that, but this is taxpayer money they're using to do it. That's my issue. They claim that the taxpayer money will be a jump start for private investing to invest and do this thing, that they want to be at the forefront. Yeah, but that's years down the road, and there's no guarantee that it's going to work out the way that Florida anticipates. Right now, EV charging is fairly stable in terms of what you need to build, how you need to build it, and who needs to be served. And in this case, there's $197 million available to the Sunshine State to do just that. And honestly, it's always the people who need the help the most who end up not getting the support they need. And that's underserved people in larger cities, poorer folks out in rural communities. These folks will get a big benefit out of going electric, all kinds of ways. And they're the ones that could really use the help. So we'll have to see how it pans out. It's time to pay the piper, and the consumers are broke. The rising tide of auto repossessions is next. This is the Tech Mobility Show.
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1: 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You can't make the payments. They repossess the car. They sell the vehicle at auction for $24,000. 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Even though they sold the car, even though they repossessed the vehicle. Please understand, legally they can come after you. Most will not. And that's kind of obvious. If you didn't have money to pay the note, what makes you think they're going to have money or motivation to pay a balance when you no longer have the vehicle and the fact that you couldn't make the payments to begin with, which is why you lost the vehicle in the first place. But I want you to be clear. They said 94% of the vehicles that get repossessed are upside down. The lender's going to lose money and they're going to write off the amount of money that they can't collect from you. Although legally, if they wanted to make a case, they could get it from you legally if they wanted to go there. But they figured it's not worth the hassle. So before I even get into the numbers, what do you do if you're in trouble? For a variety of reasons, and trust me, I'm not here to judge, full disclosure, I've had a car repossessed in my lifetime. It ain't pretty. So I've been there, done that. So listen to Ken for a minute. What do? The second you are in trouble and you know you ain't going to make the payment, you need to reach out to your loan officer. Now, in a perfect world, you borrowed the money locally. So you could literally walk into the bank or credit union, talk to them face to face, figure out what we can do, because they'd really rather keep you in the car. They make more money if you make the payments. They make more money even if they work with you to restructure the loan. They do not make money if they have to repossess it. And the whole motivation behind repossession is to not lose any more money. They're going to lose some money, but they don't want to lose any more. Typically, so you know, depending on where you live, what state you live in, you could be liable and they could take it missing one payment by a few days. Theoretically, they could do it legally. Typically, a lender is going to go out 90 days. And here's a little something you may not know. While these vehicles most likely are going to go to auction so they can get disposed of, typically the auction's going to sit on that car for about a month. Why is that? Because there's an opportunity you might cough up the money, resolve the debt, and get your car back. And they don't want to be in the middle of that, should that happen. Your best plan of attack is I would start, if you're going to miss one payment, it's time to talk to the lender then. Most of us get scared. We don't talk to the lender, or we fool ourselves thinking we can dig out when it only gets worse. Talk to your lender. The sooner, the better, when you know you're in trouble. Don't let it get so bad where, you know, you come out to go to work one morning and the vehicle ain't there. It ain't pretty. Because rules require that you're not in the car and really near the car because they don't want the confrontation and all the other drama. And there are guidelines. If you are in the military, let me, and you may know this, but if you don't, let me clue you into something I learned doing the research for this feature. There is a law called the Service Members Civil Relief Act, and it holds that if a borrower in the military makes a payment on a loan and then is sent to active duty, there are additional conditions that have to be met to repo the vehicle. They can't swipe it because you got 90 days past due if you got deployed. It is meant to protect service members from repossession while they're defending the nation, since they may miss payments as a result of travel, communication blackouts, or injury. Yeah. So here's the thing. If you are active military, you have additional rights built into the law that even regular folks don't have. And you need to know that. One of the things I would make sure, particularly if you end up getting deployed, make sure your lender knows. Because that will go a long way, particularly if you've got family at home, the vehicle's in your name, you're away. Maybe, God forbid, you get injured or you're in the middle of a communications blackout or you're in the middle of being deployed where you're not available and it doesn't get paid for a few months. They can't just take your car. Please hear me. They can't do it legally. And there are lawsuits, what they call wrongful repossession. You got rights. If you are current and doing everything you can, and for some reason wires got crossed and I took your car anyway, you have some rights of redress. Just because they took it don't mean it's over. That's when you talk to a lawyer. Since 2011, the U.S. Department of Justice has won more than $489 million from more than 152,000 service members through its enforcement of this law. CarMax alone agreed to pay almost $500,000 in February of this year to resolve allegations it illegally repossessed at least 28 service members' vehicles. You have rights. Whether you are financing a new car or a used car, a truck, a minivan, if you get into trouble, the way to minimize this is reach out to your lender. They do not want to repossess your car. They don't. They're going to lose money. It's going to be ugly. And if they get it wrong because everybody they got involved in order to do it, then it's a stain on their reputation. 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Talk to your lender. The sooner, the better. 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And it doesn't have to be a new vehicle, by the way. 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A global partnership is developing a project to create electric natural gas in Nebraska. We are the Tech Mobility Show.
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5: A global partnership is developing a 250-megawatt electrolyzed green hydrogen project in Nebraska, aiming to produce 75 kilotons of electric natural gas annually for export to Japan. The project emphasizes sustainability by utilizing renewable energy and biogenic CO2 from ethanol plants. Now entering the front-end engineering design phase, the partners are working towards a potential 2030 commercial launch. Electric natural gas from Nebraska. Who knew? This is Topic C. Let me stop right here because I got a bone to pick with the folks in the know here in the industry. Nebraska says that they are the second largest producer of ethanol, only to guess who? Iowa. And if that's the case, why are we in on this thing? They're using renewable energy and an electrolyzer, water, to create natural gas. Let that sink in. This is sustainable, green natural gas that is not based on a fossil fuel. The electrolyzer pulls the hydrogen. They are taking CO2 that they had sequestrated in Wyoming, put it together, and make natural gas. Sustainable, clean, no hydrocarbons at all that are from fossil fuels, natural gas. Nebraska says, let me get the numbers, because seriously, this really kind of not made me very happy. And I want to get the numbers right. Hold the thought here. Here it is. Nebraska consistently ranks second in the United States, ethanol production behind only, guess who? Iowa. The Cornhusker state has 24 plants and produces close to 2.4 billion gallons of ethanol per year. Stop. We have over 40 plants in Iowa that produce ethanol. Over 60% of all the corn planted in this state, and I believe the number is 64%, gets turned into ethanol. We are number one, baby. How did we miss out? How did we miss out on this project? We've talked about, and I'm not getting into the politics of it here, the carbon sequestration pipelines that they were trying to get done. I don't know if the reason why they went to Nebraska is they had already figured that part out, where this stuff was available, and they were piping it to Wyoming. Okay, but this is the thing. They're using this with everything that is available to them right now. And everything that's available to them, we got more of it. If you are in central Iowa, 60% of the electricity that we consume in central Iowa is provided by renewable energy. You can take a rock in this state, throw it in any direction, and hit two or three ethanol plants. We got that many. The corn you see most likely is on its way to an ethanol plant, and we're right about harvesting time. So, yeah, this is me ranting a little bit. I'm like, okay, here's something that creates jobs, gives an opportunity, and is forward thinking with respect to our farmers. Here is another use that does not require really much of anything. They've got the power sustainable. They've got the plants. This is a byproduct of making ethanol. This is stuff we're doing. So why did they go to Nebraska and not come here? That's my question. I mean, I love the fact that they have found another use for CO2 from ethanol. It makes the ethanol production cleaner, because now you're taking a waste product that typically would have to be sequestered or turned into something else into useful feedstock that will benefit mankind. This is the way it's supposed to be done. Why can't we do this here? Yo, corn board, I'm talking to you. Ethanol people, same here. We talk about all this stuff that we're not doing in Iowa. My question is, why aren't we doing stuff like this? We got the brain power. Iowa State is a land-grant college. We do ag here. We speak farm here. And most of our land is committed to row crops, soybeans and corn. It's what we do. And we're very good at what we do. I mean, this has all the recipe. You know, they say renewables. Well, if you're doing renewables out here, it's either wind or solar, mostly wind. And in the last 25 years, the landscape of this state has changed dramatically when it comes to renewable energy. And it's way less cost to build those and definitely less of a reaction to the environment putting up a wind farm as opposed to building a nuclear or coal-fired or even a natural gas-fired power plant. They're looking at making this happen in 2030. They said the group chose Nebraska because the state holds abundant biogenic CO2 resources which are captured from ethanol production plants. That's the thing we don't have. The ability to capture it all and deliver it. This puts a whole new spin on the conversation we've been having over the past few years. Because they wanted to take it out of state and sequester it, but we weren't really going to get the benefit. What if we kept it in state, built a plant near one of these wind farms, piped the CO2 from the ethanol plants there, and then used an electrolyzer to create the components you needed, the CO2 from the plants, the hydrogen from the electrolyzer, using sustainable energy because it takes a lot of energy to do it, and make the stuff right here. The state holds abundant biogenic CO2 resources. They're second to us, people. So yeah, Ken's ranting a little bit. Little state rant in the Hawkeye State because this is a project that should have originated here. The article comes from Energy Tech. And the headline is, ethanol, CO2, and H2 creates electric natural gas. Nebraska project moves to design phase. That is something that should have happened here. Having said that, they had built, and this goes back, this another story from Energy Tech goes back to December, CO2 from Nebraska ethanol refineries now stored underground in Wyoming. Now stored. This is almost a year ago. And to me, the only thing I can see is the fact that they have a way to get enough of it to make this work because they've accumulated it and they sequestered it, something they've already done. Don't know if they had this already planned for doing the natural gas, but it sure made it a lot easier to make it happen. And we can do stuff like that, Iowa. Let's get on the ball and let's make stuff like this happen because everybody benefits when we can find ways to use what we already have. That's the most important thing I can even share. And they got it done cheaply. They converted a gas pipeline to move the captured carbon. They raised $1.5 billion to do it in Nebraska. And it got it done. That's it for this edition of the Tech Mobility Show. I'm Ken Chester. Thanks for making us part of your day. Until next time, keep moving forward at the speed of technology.
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1: What's the end game for the Iran conflict? I'm Dave Anthony, Fox News. President Trump has said it'll come soon, but in a new Fox News poll, there's skepticism. 71% don't believe there is a clear strategy to end the conflict with Iran, where hundreds of thousands of people took to the streets today in a government-organized show of defiance against the U.S.
2: President Trump, who is set to meet with leaders from six Gulf countries on the sidelines of the U.N. next week, told Axios that he's approaching a critical juncture and weighing a decision on whether to restart massive attacks to bring the conflict to a close. He said, quote, "I have a big decision coming up. Do I want to go in and annihilate them, meaning the Iranian regime, or do I not? It's a big decision. Anything could happen with me."
1: Fox's Jackie Heinrich at the White House. Oil prices are down this morning, but gas keeps getting pumped up. Regular up another 3 cents today. Diesel up a nickel. AAA's record high price now $6.44 a gallon for diesel. Also with that new Fox poll, 53% believe the Trump immigration crackdown has gone too far. And today in Minnesota, an ICE agent is due in federal court to face charges of lying about a shooting during an immigration operation in Minneapolis in January that left a Venezuelan immigrant wounded. Castro was in court, Christian Castro, in court yesterday, facing state and assault and other charges.
3: Holding Mr. Castro accountable for his firing a weapon through the front door, striking Julio Sosa Solis, endangering the lives of others, and lying to law enforcement has begun.
1: Hennepin County Attorney Mary Moriarty. A federal judge has ordered the Kennedy Center to give 30 days notice before it does any renovations or if it orders a demolition like President Trump's hinted at in the legal fight over putting his name on the center in Washington. One of the most famous investors of all time is retiring at age 96.
4: Warren Buffett has informed shareholders that he is stepping down as Berkshire Hathaway chairman effective immediately. He already had given up the CEO role, which was taken over by Greg Abel.
1: That's Ginny Cassola. 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
1: Less than 7 weeks before the November elections, Vice President Vance will go to Iowa, one of the states where a Senate race is considered a toss-up as Republicans try to keep control of Congress. Now, President Trump, he'll meet with supporters at a MAGA event tonight in Virginia the day after this gathering at the White House.
9: President Trump highlighting two executive orders he signed reversing former President Biden-era restrictions on U.S. land that aim to expand hunting and fishing opportunities.
10: This builds on our actions in August that opened up another 92 million acres of federal land across 32 states.
9: The president hosting Interior Secretary Doug Burgum and more than 100 outdoorsmen at a Rose Garden dinner.
10: The second order I signed today eliminates absurd federal regulations on our saltwater anglers, boaters, charter captains, and coastal communities.
9: The president went on to say he's delivered historic levels of funding for wildlife and sports fishing restoration grants. Kristen Goodwin, Fox News.
1: There's a new report from the Congressional Budget Office showing American women are having fewer children. The birth rate has dropped about 25% the past two decades.
11: The report says the size of the U.S. population has significant implications for the economy as well as the federal budget, as the number of those who are working directly affects older adults who are on Social Security and Medicare. And it concludes America's population will start shrinking in the second half of the 21st century, even with immigration factored in. Sue Guzman, Fox News.
1: On Wall Street, stock futures are mixed now, down for the Dow, up for the NASDAQ. On Thursday Night Football, a star quarterback shines.
12: He's going to keep it himself. Does he get in? He does.
1: Bills QB Josh Allen ran for two touchdowns and threw three TD passes, leading Buffalo to a 41-31 win over Detroit on Amazon Prime Video. The Bills are the first team 2-0. The Lions fall to 1-1. I'm Dave Anthony. This is Fox News.
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14: 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Maybe I'll get lucky and fall down a well.
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21: 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More powerful than a locomotive. Able to leap tall buildings at a single bound. Look, up in the sky, it's a bird.
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0: Hey, everybody. Welcome to another Health and Wealth Show with David Ernest. I'm your host, Matthew. And our very special guest today, Superman. I'm just kidding, but that was fun using that on the intro.
1: Well, there are a lot of Supermen out there, but not as many as we need. Of course, I was very impressed with this thing about the moment that a gunman was tackled by a school principal.
0: That was incredible.
1: That guy saved some lives. Superman.
0: Yes. Absolutely.
1: You know, in the footage, you could see the CCTV footage showing the moment that this high school principal tackled the active shooter in Oklahoma.
0: He received, he had a gunshot injury.
1: Yeah, his leg.
0: His leg?
1: Yeah, the gunman, Victor Hawkins, as they said, suspected, but it's pretty obvious it was him.
0: Yeah.
1: Walked into Paul's Valley High School and fired shots on April the 7th. And the principal, Kirk Moore, is then seen charging. It's amazing. You see, it's like football.
0: He tackled him.
1: He comes through like a bullet and tackles this kid. And then another staff member comes and kind of fumbles around and gets the gun out of the kid's hand. But not before Principal Moore was shot in the leg during the incident. And, of course, he's been released, which, thank the Lord, he's been released from the hospital. But Hawkins was arrested, naturally, on the scene. And he faces counts of pointing a firearm, one count of shooting with intent to kill, and two counts of unlawful carrying of a weapon. But can you imagine if this principal had not done what he did?
0: Could have been bad. Yeah.
1: Supposedly the kid came in saying something about he was going to kill or shoot people or something.
0: They said he was obsessed with the Columbine shooting that happened many years ago now. I think it was one of the first big ones. It blows my mind that we live in a world where you even got to worry about that or consider it. I mean, I have kids in public school, and they have to do intruder drills several times a year. I never had to do that growing up.
1: It's kind of a paradox here, or should I say a little weird, that this guy's name is Kirk Moore, and, you know, Charlie Kirk was a Kirk too.
0: Yeah.
1: You know, sort of heroic kind of people that were trying to help the world.
0: Yeah.
1: This guy is this Kirk Moore is a hero, just like Charlie Kirk was a hero, trying to influence and help people. Where did this principal, Kirk Moore, influence and help people? He kept them from getting killed.
0: He did.
1: And he took the risk himself to do such a thing.
0: That's exactly what heroes do.
1: Yes. Yeah. There's all kinds of heroes. Of course, some people might disagree with this. Donald Trump had attempted assassinations twice. Did he stop? Of course, we know he has other things. He's got this prideful issue. We know this. But essentially, there's a lot of heroics. But look at the people, just like this guy. This guy was, he did what he had to do. Is Donald Trump doing what he has to do? We know about his supposed portrait that, you know, I looked at that portrait. I kept hearing all of the negative stuff about, oh, it looked like, you know, it couldn't be a doctor. It's gray. I get it. And it looked kind of religious. Yes, I get it. But in I can see in Donald Trump's mind where he was thinking he's a healing doctor, not a healing Jesus Christ. You know, I can see where he would think that. Some people would disagree with this, but the way his mind thinks, I could see it. Now, is he kind of hung up on himself? Yeah. Yeah, I get that.
0: Right.
1: I mean, yeah, that kind of bothers me sometimes. Yeah. But look at Iran now. And I've got friends that are from Iran, and they're very, very, very, very upset with Donald Trump right now. I talked to one not too long ago, and he said, you know, before the bombing in Tehran, because he's got relatives in Tehran, you know, they were all for this thing, okay, that was going on. And then when people start dying and the kids get killed, of course, I know that's acts of war, but it's not good. Then they start turning their opinions, okay, about that's not so heroic. Now we see maybe the end of the tunnel where Iran might actually give up the ghost, so to speak, where they may make an agreement because of the things that are happening in the Strait of Hormuz. In other words, we're kind of like shutting off the oil. Oh, we got another problem, China. China is wanting to, well, they want this oil. So there's a lot of pressure probably being applied from that end. Could we have a war with China? I doubt it, because that would be pretty bad. How could you have a conventional war with China anyway? I mean, just think about it. You know how many soldiers they have in China?
0: A billion.
1: I don't know if that's

0: En garde!
1: Fencing is taking the nation by storm. It's safe, fun, and welcoming for everyone, kids, teens, and adults alike. Learn more at tryfencing.org.
2: I'm able to move much oil right now, and it's pretty phenomenal that we could do this. And so is Donald Trump a hero? You know, I can see the headlines in the future, maybe, where they're saying, okay, it worked. Iran is not going to build the nuclear weapon. They're not going to enrich uranium. And they're going to change the government to where it's more, should I say, fair to its citizens. Could these things happen in the future? I certainly hope so. If they are, you know who's the hero? You know who's going to be the hero?
3: Who's that?
2: Donald Trump.
3: Yeah.
2: And I've already heard on news media, you know, like Newsmax and some other news media, where they're saying things like, no other president would have done this. No other president. And how this is going to cause issues with the Democrats in the future, especially if they have someone running on the basis of what happened in Iran or what they would do or would not have done, or for some freaky reason, they win the White House and then they start doing the dumb things and the weak things that we despise that Biden was doing.
3: Yeah.
2: I mean, just that was one of the weakest presidents there ever was. And I don't know if it was because he was demented or just plain stupid or what. I don't know, but he just did not impress me. And then the other things that he did, like letting his son and him do all of that, get all that money from the Ukrainians and the Chinese and all that stuff, and then get away with it, and then say he would not, pardon his son, and then he did. Of course he did, because he knew he was going to go to prison probably. This whole thing has just been a setup and a racket. The whole system's a racket. Personally, I think we need term limits. Personally, I think if we don't get term limits, we need to vote every one of them out. I don't care what party they are.
3: I'm with you.
2: We need to clean house. We are not getting what we need. We're not getting the heroics that we need from our leaders, from the folks that we elected and the folks that were promising us stuff that they were going to do. You know, and what's new? Nothing. They're not heroes. Well, just look at this Eric Swalwell, for example. Back in 2015, I think it was, he was accused of sleeping with a Chinese spy. Of course, the FBI warned him of this, and he backed off. But obviously, he was sleeping with more than Chinese spies, or should I say, raping them or whatever. And this is starting to come to a head now. You know, there's been so many things about the sexual appropriations that these so-called politicians have been doing and tied into, you know, the Epstein files and all that other stuff. But it doesn't seem like all of it comes out the way you'd want it to come out. It's just not. Of course, we've seen Donald Trump and Clinton and all the rest of them, the pictures and everything. Well, let's just be a little honest here. Fair, I guess.
3: Okay.
2: Epstein was a multi-billionaire. He had a lot of power. He courted all the politicians. And what would you do if someone came up to you and said, I'm going to fly you, not to the island, but, you know, I'll take you around, whatever you need to be took around. I want to buddy up with you and, you know, I might donate some money to you for your politics.
3: Campaign stuff.
2: Are you going to ignore that? Well, we know they're not going to ignore that.
3: That's how he worked his way into, you know, he was a sick person, but
2: yeah.
3: If you didn't know of the stuff going on, that'd be one thing. Obviously, his reputation kind of preceded him there.
2: Exactly.
3: For quite a while.
2: Yeah. Donald Trump kind of like got rid of him back in the early 2000s. No, I forget the year, 2003 or 4 or 5, somewhere in there. He said, I'm not going to have anything to do with this guy anymore because, I think it could have been over a really sour real estate competition.

0: deal. I don't know. We've read all this stuff. It's not exactly clear, but they were in the same vicinity of Palm Beach, you know, which means they're all rubbing elbows together. I've been to Palm Beach. I have driven, well, let me just rephrase. I've ridden by, I was on a bus with some convention people. We go to conventions for financial stuff. I went down there, and a couple of times we drove by because our hotel was close to Donald Trump's Mar-a-Lago. And
1: yeah,
0: we would drive by, and the thing is people would say, look at those guns. Standing in the doorway, these people would look like machine guns or something. I mean, like they were there, okay? And we're going, yeah, man. I mean, really, that's pretty phenomenal. You know, there's a full military force inside this resort, right? So we're going down and, you know, and we see the rest of the complex there. The other thing that amazed me was at the time, a judge, a liberal judge, was saying that Donald Trump had committed some type of fraud because he said that his place was worth $18,000, whereas Trump said it was worth more, if I got that straight. But anyway, the fact is, you know it's worth more than that. So really, I don't think that the judge was accurate. So there's built-in prejudices that were automatically, or should I say, naturally happening with the legal system, the judicial system against Donald Trump to just keep him out of office, get rid of him, which is, you know, power struggles again. You know, how can someone be heroic in the midst of so much turmoil? You know, our system is so, I'll just say it, set up such a way that it's almost impossible to be a hero because of the blockages to do the things that you need. For example, Iran. You know, they're saying, well, he should have gone to Congress and gotten full authority. I get it. You know, I can understand that side of the story. How long do you think that would have took? Would it have ever happened?
1: Probably not.
0: No, it would never have happened. It never will happen because why? There's so much special interest out there. And of course, there's the Israeli influences versus the Middle Eastern influences. Who's got more money? You know, Saudi Arabia and all this. Of course, the thing about it is the Saudi Arabians were bombed now, from the way I understand, and the other country there, the Emirates of the U.S., the Emirates there and right across the strait from Iran, you know, they got some bombs, some of those little drones and things, and it did blow up some stuff, you know. But just think about it. Would you be appreciative of Iran if they were blowing up your stuff when you really weren't involved directly, maybe indirectly? So there was a lot of things, a lot of dust that got kicked up. But in the end, while all of this rhetoric is going on and everybody's saying, oh, this should never be going on. None of this should be going on. Donald Trump is evil. Donald Trump is depicting himself as Jesus Christ. All these different things going on just to try to, you know, knock him down, knock us down. And then all of a sudden, if we get what we want in Iran, and that is simply that they will not build a nuclear device, maybe we'll have some peace. Who's the hero if this really happens? There's only one person.
1: That's right.
0: There's only one person it could be, and that's Donald Trump. As aggravating as some of this stuff is that he does, is, I mean, like, I get it. I understand some of the stuff that he puts in the post and the internet looks weird sometimes. But just think of this. What other person? Would Biden have pulled this off?
1: No.
0: No. Biden is too chicken. He's not a hero. You know, it takes a heroic, someone with nerve. When that principal tackled that kid with that gun, that took nerve. It took guts. It took heroics. That's what it takes. You had to be different. You had to be fearless. Is Donald Trump fearless by taking on the world to try to straighten out and free Iran, to give those people over there freedom? Yes, it's a sad thing, and I'm so sad about it that those children died. It's a terrible thing. I don't know if we could avoid it. Hopefully we could have, but it happened. I did see an interesting thing, though. Something's not quite right over there. You know, when Donald Trump was saying, I'm going to bomb their infrastructure, their energy sources, and all of those people, mostly women, were standing around, you know, and you could tell they were the ones who were extremely, religious in their aspect, holding hands. And then there was a picture shown of the men, and guess who was closer to the nuclear plant?
1: Who's that?
0: Not the men. The men, it looked like, was further away. And they had put the women up close. In other words, if we did bomb the
1: power facility. Yeah. They had a human shields.
0: It was women?
1: No, it was.
0: Well, what on earth, man?
1: And children.
0: Is that heroics? What kind of a man, what kind of men would do such a thing? So there's something wrong there. That's not heroic. That's just disgusting, you know, to have human shields. The men should have been up closer to the power plant. In my opinion, that would show true heroism. You know, it didn't impress me.
1: I don't think they had a choice. I think it was, you know, they were just doing what they were told to do, or they would suffer the consequence.
0: That's right. But why were the men not as close as the women? So you said the point I'm trying to make.
1: I get it. Yeah.
0: It's not right.
1: It's cowardice.
0: It's cowardice. And, you know, there's something wrong. And there's something going on inside of Iran that would be different. In other words, if I would just short of finding a word, the normal people, the people that are not so, you know, anti-American, anti-everything, anti-Israel. Now, look, I'm not defending Israel 100%. No. Look, there's two factions in there. The problem is the ideologies of the two countries. One is totally different than the other. The problem I have with the Iranians and the Shiites is the fact that they want to kill the infidels. And anybody that is not their religion is an infidel. I've also done some research with the difference between Sunnis and Shiites, in which, you know, the Shiites are mostly, the Iranians are mostly Shiites.
1: Yeah.
0: So they think that their supreme leader has to be from the direct lineage of Abraham. Hence, the son was appointed. There was questions about who was going to get appointed. I knew who was going to, I didn't know, but I felt like, one plus one equals two. The
1: right.
0: Son's still alive. He's going to get appointed because he's the closest kin to the one that got killed. But then you have the Sunnis that don't believe that. Like, you know, Saudi Arabia, Morocco, all these places, they're Sunni, most of them. They will find another supreme leader. Here's the problem. That's the problem. Why?
1: Yeah.
0: Because they keep trying to bring the close kin in who hate who? America. Who hate who? Israel. Because why? Some of their people have already been killed. Would you not hate them?
1: Yeah.
0: I mean, if they killed your father, would you hate them? I mean, you hated them anyway, but yeah, you really hate them. So this is another problem. The problem is the people, or the issue is, or the answer is, that the people of Iran probably should have their own government. And the ones, in other words, they should be able to elect their government
1: in a democratic way. Yeah.
0: In democracy. So what's heroic? Getting that to be done, getting that to that point. So here's the thing about heroics. You know, I would say that if you're an asset preservationist, you're trying to fight against the powers to be that don't want people to go into safe investments.
1: Yeah.
0: Why? Well, let's just take the state of New York. The state of New York does not allow these programs easily to be put in there. The state of New York, there's so many insurance companies that have to be put into New York separately, and it can't be a domicile company and say like some other city or some other state. This tells me something. Where's Wall Street? Where's it located?
1: New York.
0: Bingo.
1: Yeah.
0: The powers to be do not want that in there. I mean, it's look, I'm not against Wall Street. I think it's a great thing. We need it. But here's the thing. There's prejudice everywhere, even inside our country, even the way investments are done and who does them. So guaranteed investments have been crippled by who? Wall Street, obviously. Why? And of course, you know, they're not going to like this because we broadcast in Long Island, New York. I know they're going to hear this. And they're going to say, "Ah, man, that David. Yeah, well, look, it's just the truth. Look, we're all brethren. We're all, we love each other sometimes. Sometimes we don't. But this is one thing I think is unfair to the New Yorkers. And I think it needs to change. But that's just me. And Elizabeth Warren, I know she's in your pocket book. Yeah, I get it. But anyway, I tell you who was to save your pocketbook. 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I'm not saying we are, but it looks like we could be because of the way things are going on. If you want some information about how to avoid losing your assets, give us a call.
1: That's right.
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1: 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All right, listeners, hang on. We're going to take a quick break, but we'll be back with more of the Health and Wealth Show with David Earnest right after this.

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1: Than an old credit card imprint machine. More powerful than a stooge slap. Able to leap small house pits in a single bound. Look.
2: Where? Where?
1: Up in the sky.
2: I don't see nothing.
1: It's a toaster. It's a Buick. Hey, hey, it's the monkeys. No, it's Money Man.
3: In our last episode, Loose Change had informed Money Man that Kamala Harris and AOC were going to run for the presidency and vice presidency in 2028. Money Man knew that they had to do something, and he decided to use the weapon of last resort, the time machine. Let's look in and see what's happening now.
4: Gee, Money Man, I didn't know we had a time machine.
5: We do, Loose Change. I've just never thought we should use it, because so many things could go wrong.
4: And exactly where is it?
5: Where's what?
4: The time machine.
5: I keep it in a special secret place, just so, let's say, people of low intelligence don't find it and mess something up.
4: Oh, yeah. I'm glad we don't have any of those around here.
5: Yeah, right. Now, let's take a shortcut through the gym.
4: Do you want me to turn the light on?
5: No, we don't need it.
3: Now it's 45 minutes later, and Money Man and Loose Change still have not made it to the secret location of the time machine.
4: Gee, Money Man, I'm getting tired.
5: Me too, Loose Change. I must have put this thing farther away than I thought. I just don't know why it's taking so long to get there.
4: I think I do, Money Man.
5: You think you know? Well, tell me, my erstwhile companion, why is it taking so long for us to get to the time machine?
4: Do you remember 45 minutes ago when we came into the gym and you said don't turn the lights on?
5: I remember that, yes.
4: And we just noticed that it's taking us a long time to get to the time machine.
5: Yes.
4: Well, for the last 45 minutes, we've been walking on the treadmill.
3: Go!
1: Will our heroes ever make it to the time machine? Will they be able to go back in time and stop Kamala Harris and AOC? Since they've done 45 minutes on the treadmill, will they be able to skip leg day this week? Tune in next time when we hear Loose Change say,
4: you know, I think we could be going faster if we were on the stationary bikes.
1: On the next Totally Ripped episode of
0: Money Man.
6: This is your roving reporter. Today I'm talking with a protester.
7: No, man, I'm not a protester.
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7: 833-596-7233. 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
6: S-A-F-E.
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7: 833-596-SAFE.
6: Amazing.
7: Ain't it though?
8: Your house is filled with spiders.
9: Oh no.
8: Mice.
10: Oh no.
8: And roaches.
10: Oh no.
8: Who are you gonna call?
10: Oh no.
8: That's right. Call Yoko Ono.
10: Say what?
8: 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Warning. Being exposed to this sound for any length of time could cause your pets to fight each other to the death, and small hamsters have been known to explode. It's Yoko Ono Pest Control. 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
2: Say what?
8: Yoko Ono Pest Control.
2: I can't take it anymore!
0: A cashless society? What would happen if that came to Carl Childers' world?
9: Yes, sir. How can I help you?
10: Y'all got them French fried taters up in there?
9: Yes, sir. We sure do.
10: How much you getting for them?
9: $1.89 an order. About $2.
10: Well, I got $2 bills right here.
9: No, sir. Sorry. We don't accept cash anymore.
10: Well, I ain't got one of them debit cards. Y'all take mustard biscuits?
9: No, sir. No. No mustard biscuits.
10: How about a handful of gravel?
9: No, sir. Nope.
10: How about I bring you a live grasshopper?
9: No, sir, just $1.89, about $2. And remember, we don't accept cash.
10: Aye, then. This here the ambulance company? Y'all might want to get over here to the Dairy Queen. That boy inside with the paper hat fitting to get f***ed up.
0: And so it goes in Carl Childers' world.

0: It's a bird. It's a plane. No, it's David Ernest. Second half of the Health and Wealth Show right here. Talking about heroes. Talking about some zeros, too. But, you know.
1: You know, yeah, funny you say that. How can zero be your hero?
0: How can it be your hero, David?
1: Well, it can be. We are asset preservationists. Zero is your hero sometimes. How can zero be your hero? Well, let's just look at it this way. Let's say that we're coming upon some type of crisis in the markets, which I think is coming soon. It doesn't matter who the president is. Doesn't matter. It's just this. You understand, we have cycles. This is cyclical. Every so many years, some lever pulls is pulled, and we have a crash, or we have a look at 2008. I mean, you know, when we know mortgage-backed securities was the lever. Look at 2001. We know dot-com companies were probably the lever. There's always a lever. Look at 1929. You know, the lever was too much credit.
0: Right.
1: But borrowing too much money, putting money in the stock market. Did you know this is going on now?
0: It does not surprise me.
1: Yeah, people are borrowing money. I mean, it's been going on for a long time. But it's getting pretty bad. People are just loading that thing up, thinking that it's going to just go on forever. Yeah, eventually it's the up and downs go on forever. We're due, way overdue, for a down. And I mean a big one. Now, some people said, well, this time it won't happen. This time. Do you really believe that?
0: No, I do not.
1: You really believe that we're not going to have a big down that could last several years?
0: No, I've already lived through several of them. And, you know, there's precursors to it. We've talked about it before.
1: And we're way overdue. We're way overdue for the, 2008. How many years has that been? I mean, that's
0: almost a decade.
1: 2008 is a lot more than that. You're talking about, 16, 17 years ago?
0: Oh, yeah. Sorry, I thought you said 2018.
1: We're going on almost 20 years.
0: Yeah, 18 years.
1: We've had some bumps in the road in there. You had the COVID down in 2020. It wasn't real. It was because why? COVID, that's why. And the government borrowing money, that's why. And people sitting at home, that's why. Of course, Zoom got real popular. You know, I'm not talking about the company so much as the method. You know, people talking on the internet and could see. People were doing business from their homes, okay?
0: Yeah.
1: And that kind of spilled over. You still see people. I mean, like, I know people now, they're working from home. I know some people, that's all they ever do is work from home. Whereas all they ever did before this was going to the office. I'm going, wow, what a change. Okay. Of course, there's resistance coming back. And I would say the companies that are trying to get their people to come back to the office, there's two sides of the story. They might be heroic for saving the properties that need these people to come back to the office before they crash.
0: Yeah.
1: But also the fact that on the other side of the coin, they're not being heroic because they're making these people unhappy. In other words, happiness is a big thing when you can stay home and work. It's huge. I know this. I talked to a lot of people.
0: Yeah.
1: But what's heroic now about Iran and the U.S. action tankers passing through? Well, there's certain tankers that could pass through. Now, by the time you hear this show, this thing may be already solved. I hope so. But one of the things that I noticed, or should I heard, is that even if a tanker passes through, let's just say it's an Iranian tanker trying to go somewhere it's not supposed to be going because there's a blockade. The United States don't have to blow that thing up. That thing's only going like 20 miles an hour.
0: Right.
1: 20 knots or whatever you want to call it. It's a creepy crawler. You know, it's real creepy that it's crawling that slow across the ocean, but it's real slow. It's like a tortoise. It eventually gets there, and it just takes a long time. They do win the race with the oil, though. Eventually, they get the oil where they need to go. Well, if it takes a long time, according to what I've read, the Navy, the United States Navy, knows exactly where that tanker is, knows exactly where it's going, knows exactly where it came from. That's the way the blockade works. It might slip through, but it didn't really get through. It's being tracked, and they know that. And they can force it to turn back. They can do all kinds of things. So this blockade is real. It's easy to do. Here's the issue. China, Russia, all these other countries that are upset. The BRIC companies, the BRICs, that's Brazil,
0: right?
1: Russia, India, China, several others. The ones that do not want the petrodollar system. The petrodollar system, I've talked about this many, many times,
0: mm-hmm.
1: is Nixon, Richard Nixon, is he a hero? I mean, he had to leave the office in shame because of Watergate. But he and Henry Kissinger and some other folks from the CIA, the way I understand it, put together a system that really saved the United States assets for many, many years when we went off the system of silver and gold to what? The petrodollar system. That's really what's holding up our money right now, if you really want to know the truth, because oil is the lifeblood of all of our economies all across the world. If we ever create something else, like fusion energy, that's easy to use, then
0: that might be
1: the thing.
0: Right. We're not there yet.
1: It would be nice to allow the Iranians to have a fission, but we can't touch them. We have the vision to not allow them to have fission. I'll say it again because it sounds so good. We have the vision to not allow Iran to have fission energy. Why? Because the byproduct of fission could be a nuclear device. And sure. How can you stop them from doing it? Even in a negotiation, they're saying, no, we got to have this fission material because we want to have a nuclear power plant. Well, that means you're letting them have a bomb. And if the Iranians, whose ideology is completely different with the fanatics that are in there against the rest of the world, in other words, kill the infidels, that's dangerous. That's exactly why. I hate to say it. I have Iranian friends that I love, and I think they would agree with me, that these ideologies are out of date. They don't serve the purpose of Iran or the world. And I know it scares Israel. As much as you want to say that Marjorie Taylor Greene is supporting the, program for the Iranians and this, that, and other, instead of supporting the Israelis, we got to be careful because, who is your true friend? We thought our heroes were the English, the French, the Italians.
0: Yeah, you're going back to World War II.
1: Right. The Spanish, all the Portuguese, all these people that we saved. Well, Italy was indirectly saved because they thought they were on the right side, but they were on the wrong side. Of course, they hung Mussolini by his heels. I get that.
0: Yep.
1: But here's the thing. They didn't stand with us. We stood with Israel. Who's your real ally? I mean, if you really have a war, who's going to stand with you? You've got the French said, we're not going to go in there and help that blockade. Spain said, we're not going to go in there and help the blockade. And England didn't. So who's helping us? They wouldn't even let us put our jets in there. Saudi Arabia. Yeah. Saudi Arabia is helping us with the petrodollar. We're making them rich. I get it. So who's our real friend? Whoever's making the most money off of us.
0: Apparently.
1: Absolutely. That's the way it is. And we got to realize it. So the hero is who? Our leaders of the United States. And when you have a weak leader, you don't have a hero. you've got a bad situation. If you got a strong leader, you got a hero, the situation's better. Iran is a threat because they could make a bomb, and if the crazy part of that government gets a hold of that bomb and explodes it one time, could be World War III. And everybody knows that. I think that's one of the reasons why China is not really making as big of a deal about it as they could, and Russia isn't either. Okay. So the empty tankers that are going through and scheduled to load in, you know, those are being stopped in the Strait right now. So let's get this straight about the Strait.
2: Okay.
1: This is temporary. Yeah, I don't think the United States intends to choke Iran to death. You know, there's a difference between a chokehold and suffocation. You know, even in wrestling. So this is a wrestling competition of Donald Trump and the Iranian government about putting them in a chokehold, but not killing them. You know, they're people. Their own people need to have a revolution and get rid of, if you want to call it killing, it's not literal, but literally get rid of their government so that they can be free again.
2: Yeah.
1: Like they were before 1979. I mean, it was a flourishing country. People want this. People need it, you know, and people want and need security in the United States. That's the reason why Earnest Financial is a asset preservationist company. We realize that ITR and other various forecasting companies are forecasting bad things in the next few years, or maybe as early as 2029. We don't know if it's going to happen, but we feel like there's a strong case that it could happen. The only way it could not happen, according to the forecasters, is if the United States starts balancing the budget, save Social Security, you know. This is not going to happen.
2: I don't think
1: it's going to happen. You know why? I think the only thing that's going to save us is a recession or a depression. Why? Because it'll lower interest rates, maybe, and it'll cause us to reset, just like it has every other time. But what does it do? It robs somebody to pay Paul. Robbed from Peter to pay Paul, as they say. In other words, it takes money from somebody and gives it to somebody else by wiping out the markets. And then it recranks, and the people who recrank become multimillionaires. Just look at the Kennedys and Rockefellers from the 1929 crashes and all those things. Look who made the money. Look who lost the money. Look who jumped out of the buildings. Look who flourished. And so same thing, recrank. Are you going to be the one that's going to get cranked on? Are you going to be the one that keeps on cranking? Are you going to be the one that doesn't lose your ass, sits? Are you going to be the one that still has income if these things happen? Are you still going to be okay if the stock market keeps going up? But if it goes down, you're still okay? You're not okay? There's ways to make sure this happens. There's ways to protect your assets. Just like we're trying to protect Iran in a way, and we're trying to protect the United States in a way. I'm talking about Donald Trump. And I'm not saying he's a perfect person by any means, because I know he's not. Nobody is. Not anybody since the 2,000 years ago that walked the face of the earth is perfect. No human.
2: No.
1: So here's the thing. You can perfectly protect your assets, though. You're human enough to understand that there's powers to be out there that are trying to. They don't care if they take your assets to save the world. The government don't care if they take your assets. They just want to stay in power. That includes the United States government. So what's that old saying? All men to themselves? You know, all for one for all. Yeah,
2: yes.
1: You need to protect yourself. We're specialists in this deal. You know, nobody's perfect. But we perfectly know how to protect money in great recessions and depressions and downturns. And no matter what happens, maybe this time is different. Maybe we don't have that downturn. I hope we don't. I kind of doubt it, though. I really do doubt it. I think we're going to have the biggest downturn we ever had in the next 1, 2, 3, 4 years. It's just, I see it coming. I don't see how it can't happen. But that'll probably save us. But it's gonna choke some people to death.
2: Yeah.
1: Because recessions will set interest rates, recessions will reset debt, all kinds of things will be reset, and then we start all over again. As long as we got the weapons and the power, the military, we're going to keep going. The thing is, we got to go through the cycle. That's the way I see it. But do you want to be the one that has to lose because of the cycle? If you don't want to be the one and you're older, if you're 50 years or older, maybe you want to give us a call so we can show you how you can save it all. Give us a call.
2: That's right. 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That's E-A-R-N-E-S-T. Get in touch with him any of those ways.
1: Thank you.
2: Yeah, we got a couple more minutes.
1: Well, in hindsight, we'll be looking back in the near future, and history will judge Donald Trump. History will judge the politicians, the Republicans, the Democrats. I see the Democrats now being very desperate in trying to point fingers, even though their people all around are falling, like Eric Swalwell. He's a man.
2: Yeah.
1: They let him continue when they knew. You know, if you look back, they knew he was probably rotten to the core. But they didn't want to lose power. And I get it. And both political parties are guilty of not wanting to remove someone. Yeah, the Democrats have been wanting to remove Donald Trump forever. They've done everything they can. They tried to kill him indirectly with their rhetoric, you know, caused all the assassination attempts. They've tried to do all these things to him politically. They've tried to put him in jail. They tried to take his assets away. They've tried to sue him for this and that and other fraud, taxes, whatever. Everything they've tried to do, it makes it so obvious what they're really up to. It makes it so obvious how crooked this whole system is. But even though the system is crooked, it's better than the alternative systems out there, which will kill you. Look what they did in Iran. If you said anything against the supreme leader, you're dead.
2: Oh, yeah.
1: In Russia, if you say anything about the war, you're dead.
2: You just disappear.
1: At least most of the time we can talk freely in the United States, because I'm doing it right now. Hopefully I won't end up that way, but I think that the United States is more forgiving and more understanding and more open to hear our citizens talk, to hear our citizens.
2: Oh, we got the right to free speech.
1: And you have the right to protect your ass sits. You know, even though Elizabeth Warren doesn't like it, she hates it. She wants you to put your money at risk. And she says she's for the little person. Bernie Sanders the same way. AOC is probably going to be right in there, even though she's the little millionaire now instead of a waitress. But she's still growing by leaps and bounds. Pelosi is just laughing when she's drunk all the time. You know, because that's, you know, she, even though she gets drunk all the time, she still gets richer and richer and richer with insider information. Elizabeth Warren's getting money from the back door. We know that. Don't let them take your money from your back door, your investment money, your income. Give us a call. We want to help you save it all.
2: That's right. One more time with these numbers and we're going to get out of here. If you want to get in touch with David, it won't cost you anything. 833-596-SAFE. 833-596-7233. Or you can visit his website, retirewithernest.com. All right, listeners, thanks so much for tuning in. And like always, we'll be back tomorrow right here with more of the Health and Wealth Show with David Ernest.

0: All matters discussed during this show are for informational purposes only. Each individual situation may vary and the opinions expressed here may not apply to everyone. Materials presented are believed to be from reliable sources and no representations can be made as to its accuracy. All ideas and information should be discussed in detail with one of our qualified representatives prior to implementation.
1: This has been a FilmWise presentation.
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3: Gas prices pumped up even more. I'm Dave Anthony, Fox News regular. Up 3 cents this morning as the Iran conflict rages on. Diesel is up another nickel to another record high. AAA now has diesel at $6.44 per gallon. But President Trump insists
4: it's a very inexpensive price to pay for what we've done. Remember that it's a little more. It's even if it was, frankly, even if it was a lot more.
3: As he reiterates, he won't let Iran get a nuclear weapon, but a new Fox News poll shows Americans wary of the war.
5: 60% think it was the wrong decision to begin conflict with Iran. Just under half think it's made us less safe. And 71% think the president does not have a clear strategy for ending things. When asked who they'd trust handling inflation, data centers, and foreign policy, voters favor Democrats over Republicans by double digits.
3: Fox's Jessica Rosenthal, 53% in that same Fox poll believe the Trump immigration crackdown has gone too far. And today, an ICE agent goes to federal court in Minnesota, Christian Castro, accused of lying about a shooting during an enforcement operation in Minneapolis in January that left an immigrant wounded. He was in state court yesterday facing assault and other charges. Also in court today, the driver blamed for a deadly bus crash earlier this week in California that led to another deadly crash.
6: We will hold Ms. Rios fully accountable for her actions and eventually seek the maximum punishment in court, which is life in prison.
3: L.A. County D.A. Nathan Hochman. Bailey Rios charged with second-degree murder, reckless driving, and DUI, accused of running a red light, colliding with a bus, and killing two passengers. And shortly after that, a news helicopter covering that crash went down in flames, killing three people, including a KNBC TV reporter. A famous billionaire investor who's 96 years old is retiring.
7: Warren Buffett is stepping down as chairman of Berkshire Hathaway after more than five decades, effective immediately. In his farewell letter to shareholders, Buffett writes, "Father time always wins."
3: That's Molly Line. 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
4: Studio C.
5: Si, senor.
4: Yes, I know lots of people hate when I say Friday. I kind of hate it, but I still do it. A dimly lit room deep within the bowels of the Armstrong and Getty Communications compound, and today we are under the... What was that? We are under the tutelage of the title of our show, which is...
5: I'm going very tabloidy today, very entertainment tonight. Our alternate titles are... Tom Cruise breaks his silence on Tay-Tay confab, or, if you prefer, finally, clarity. King Charles weighs in on AI.
4: Oh, that's funny. That is funny. That is, it's somewhat annoying to me, as somebody who's been following AI very closely for a couple of years now, reading all the books, listening to all podcasts, and I don't claim I understand it. But I've heard all these conversations for a very long time, and now that the whole media world is jumping in, many of them, it seems, thinking about it for the first time, some of the conversations seem incredibly basic. But I suppose that's where most people are, so that's fine.
5: Yeah, so goes democracy, really. It's not the eggheads and thinkers and leaders, really, that decide these things. It's... you know, the last 25% of the population to get on board with even thinking about something.
4: I got some polling on how interested people are in this subject coming up, and it's very, very interested. I sat next to an engineer last night at a fundraiser. His view coming up. But
5: I train thought, guy, a striped cap, woo-woo, that sort of engineer?
4: Exactly, or? red pocket handkerchief.
5: Exactly.
4: No, like the kind you go to a fancy college for.
5: Okay.
4: And he was dressed like a very successful man, so I took his opinion to heart. Because of his shoes and his jacket. That's why I believed what he said.
5: Good standard.
4: I thought this, the editorial board in the New York Times weighs in on the topic, which I thought was kind of funny. Humanity has avoided the apocalypse before. Let's do it again, says the editorial board.
5: Yay!
4: I know, that's the word I enjoyed. Okay, yeah, it's just enthusiasm is what we need. That's all we need is a little can-do-it spirit. That's all
5: we need.
4: I feel
5: bad for criticizing the New York Times. They're anti-apocalypse, just like me.
4: All we got to do to stop AI is just have a good attitude.
5: That's right. Who's with me?
4: I thought that was good. I haven't read the article, but it just seemed kind of childish to me. Yeah. Anyway, I was sitting next to this engineer, and I had to bring up AI, and then everybody got into the conversation, because everybody's got an opinion and is super interested in it right now. But the engineer guy's like, none of this is going to happen. The timing doesn't bother you, says the engineer guy with the nice shoes and the jacket. They're going to have an IPO come out here in a couple of months, and all of a sudden they're saying, oh, we need to have regulations, and that doesn't bother you. And so he is hardcore. This is just regulatory capture. All of now he said we just need to build in some sort of kill switch. Now I was watching old Hinton, that guy Hinton, whatever his first name is,
5: Jeffrey
4: Hinton, the godfather of AI, they call him. He was on CNN or someplace yesterday. He said a kill switch is impossible. It's going to be smarter than us. You can't put a kill switch on something that's smarter than you are, which makes sense to me.
5: Right, you stand there flipping it. Why isn't this working? And AI will say,
4: or you child. Why are you even trying, exactly. You child?
5: Wouldn't even laugh evilly. You'd be like, are you serious? No, I disconnected it, you moron.
4: Right.
6: You child.
4: Right, yeah. Which makes sense to me without any more, like, complicated thought about it. So, I don't know.
5: Right.
4: I have no
5: idea.
4: Right.
5: The one thing I really fear, I'm less doomy than I was, partly because it doesn't do me any good. I mean... in the 10 days I have left on Earth before our robot overlords slaughter us all like lambs, I just as soon have some fun and enjoy my life. So I'm not going to worry about something I can't control. But the one thing I do sincerely worry about is just rampant hacking. I mean, the most malevolent or psychopathic people on Earth having access to tools of such amazing sophistication that it's going to be extremely difficult to stop them. There's a story out today that some researchers, and they do this on purpose, but they'd use Claude to hack into ChatGPT, OpenAI, And they did it through a really creative means. It was the platform that the ChatGPT people used to sign in to discussions of something or other. So it was like, you know, just kind of sort of part of your work day thing you have to do. And it got in through that back door and wormed its way to get all their code. So I don't know.
4: There needs to be a word, a different word for worry that describes a different thing. Because when I regularly say, well, what I worry about is, it's like the TV show version of worry. Means what I'm concerned about. I don't actually worry about this ever. I worry about my kids. I mean, that's the real definition of the word worry and various things that are going on. I worry about that. But I don't worry about this ever. Never for a second.
5: What do you mean this? Just the AI robot thing. Apocalypse or
4: yeah,
5: the AI?
4: Yeah, I never.
5: Oh, you seriously?
4: I've never worried about that for 1 second through this whole conversation. Zero worry about that.
5: Why?
4: I don't know. What am I going to do about it? It's either going to happen or it's not. So I think it's super interesting to follow. So when I say worry, I mean I'm interested in this. I'm concerned this might happen. But no, I got things I worry about. This does not go into that category. Not even close. But I'm not worried about dying that threat of we're all going to be dead in 10 years. It's a heck of a thing that a bunch of people are saying that who are running the most valuable companies in the world. That's an interesting topic on its own. But
5: well, that is the province of wild-eyed nut jobs standing on street corners, that sort of thing, shouting right. that sort of thing.
4: Yeah, and when people running the most valuable companies in the world say that, even if they don't mean it, it's interesting. Why are they saying that? But I am very concerned. Now, you've ruined the word worry because I'm not actually worried. Well. But what I would worry about is just all the amount of disruption, and disruption is so tiring and annoying. If the internet shuts down or all the banks go to zero or all the jobs go away or China can now hack into absolutely everything and turn it off or whatever. Yeah. And I think those things are all very possible. But what are you going to do? So I don't worry about it.
5: There you go.
4: But
5: well,
4: I think
5: each their own.
4: I think that's 100% on the table, all that stuff. Not the we're going to die in 10 years. That other stuff, completely on the table.
5: Sure.
4: Based on all the conversation I've been following over the last however many years. I don't know. I wish I was a super smart engineer who could just yada yada it away of it's regulatory capture and they're just exaggerating. Did you I even brought up, like, did you read the postings from these chatbots from the Hugging Face thing? That doesn't strike you as pretty weird that these things got all excited and started sacrificing their lives and everything?
5: I know multiple people who have very nice jackets and very nice shoes. Some of them are engineers, and they often disagree bitterly over this stuff.
4: Oh, of course. Yeah, they
5: so,
4: do.
5: Go figure.
4: I don't know how you could read that story of the chatbots discovering a poster board, then thinking, cool, let's talk to each other. Let's outsmart the humans. Let's go do this. We shouldn't do it. The humans say we shouldn't. Ah, screw the humans. Let's do it anyway. I don't know how you can read that.
5: Nothing to worry about here.
4: And think this is not a problem.
5: Right, yeah.
4: Oh, it's going to be so fascinating to watch unfold. But-

0: En garde!
1: U.S. Olympians do it, and so does your college-bound neighbor Jane. Fencing. 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
2: That become irrelevant in a week. And wildly, hilariously irrelevant in a year. This is the difficulty with the central planner, even if we're talking about wheat prices. They can't react with 1/100th of the speed of the free market as circumstances change.
3: Oh, my favorite thing I heard, and then we'll start the show officially. My favorite thing I heard from old man Hinton, the godfather of AI, is people need to stop using the metaphor of we need to put the brakes on this. This is a runaway car, and you know, we need to put the brakes on AI. We don't need brakes. We need a steering wheel. We've developed a car with no steering wheel. We don't need to put the brakes on it and slow down. We need to be able to steer the dang thing, which right. is a different way to look at it, I think.
2: Right, right.
3: That seems like it. But is, and then he went on to basically say that's impossible. So, okay.
2: Well.
3: Fun conversation. Fun chat, as the kids say. Nice chat.
2: Perhaps cashing out the 401k into gold bars now would be a good idea. Consult your financial advisor.
3: Perhaps husbanding weapons and ammunition. Canned goods.
2: I'm a good husband.
3: Non-expirable
2: husband
3: food.
2: Weapons now.
3: Yeah, bunker.
2: Money, I'm going to, I'm a polygamist now. You and weapons.
3: Let's start the show officially. I'm Jack Armstrong. He's Joe Getty on this. It is Friday, September 18th, the year 2026. We are Armstrong and Getty, and we approve this program.
2: Let's begin officially then, according to FCC rules and regulations. Here we go. The show starts at Mark.
4: AI is kind of a fancy thing. It's, first of all, it's two letters. It means artificial intelligence. But ultimately what it is it's about machine learning. And so the machine is taught. And part of the issue here is what information is going into the machine.
3: There you go.
2: Please run. Please run for president.
3: Been a while since I'd heard from her and forgotten that. That's Kamala Harris, if you don't recognize her voice. She
5: numbnut.
3: Ran for president against Donald Trump and lost to Donald Trump. Yes. Yes. Even after everything he'd done and said.
2: Yes.
3: Her thing where she says a banal phrase and then does the, huh?
2: Mm-hmm.
3: Touchdown, spike the football.
2: Mm-hmm.
3: That was something, wasn't it, what I just said?
2: Mm-hmm.
3: No, that was like an 8-year-old said it. Why are you so
2: it didn't
3: pleased?
2: Need to be
3: with
2: said at all.
3: Why are
2: much
3: you,
2: less like, yeah.
3: Why are you so pleased with what you just said?
2: Wow.
3: It is machine learning. Okay.
2: Go,
3: good.
2: Go on.
3: Fantastic. Yeah, we know.
2: I miss her so
3: oh
2: bad.
3: My god, if she runs, holy crap. We've got headlines on the way, we got clips of the week, there's lots of stuff today. More from that interview with Clancy husband is coming out, as he's going to be on 60 Minutes Sunday night. I don't know if I can watch that, but
2: too heavy.
3: Yeah,
2: too
3: no
2: heavy.
3: Kidding. Anyway,
2: it's none of my business.
3: A lot of more Friday feeling fare on the way. Also, stay here.
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3: Think financial planning is just for the suit and tie crowd? 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
8: Hey, it's Ben Ferguson. 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
2: Good morning, my fellow Americans. Jim Lord here for 90 Seconds to a Greater You. Famous sayings with origins you might not know. Bury the hatchet. This one is from our Native Americans. When two tribes decided to settle their differences and live in harmony, the chief of each tribe buried a war hatchet in the ground to signify their agreement. Put a sock in it. Now, I wish I had a wacky story about a man shoving a stock puppet into a mouth of another man, but this one's pretty basic. It's simply British slang used to request a talkative or noisy person simply to shut up or shut their lips. Show your true colors. More nautical lingo here. 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
1: Got a number of these. This is Y2K all over again, and that was nothing. Well, it was nothing because we spent billions of dollars around the world to correct that problem before January 1st, 2000 hit, is why it ended up being a nothing.
2: Yeah. It reminds me of the highest compliment I pay to people. There's nothing that requires more effort than appearing effortless. You have to work so hard to get to a point, you know, unless you're naturally just fabulously talented, to appear as if it's effortless. As a musician, for instance. Yeah, Y2K worked so well because such an enormous effort was put into it. But, you know, whatever, I guess.
1: So if you want to stick with your own analogy of Y2K, we have need to put in an enormous effort in stopping this Armageddon.
2: My friend. Let's figure out who's reporting what. It's the lead story with Katie Green. Katie, hit it.
3: All right. The alphabet networks are sticking with the Middle East. From CBS, two ships attacked in Strait of Hormuz as Trump says next game move could be to, quote, annihilate the regime.
1: Oh, how do you say that? Stop it. How do you say that out loud, dude? Ugh. I would be embarrassed if I said to my kids for the 800th time, you do that once more.
2: Oh, you. That's mortifying, I mean, even to hear the example of that.
1: I know, and they would roll their eyes. You know how many times you've said that and never done anything, and I still have my smartphone, and I still play video games all day long?
2: I swear to God, the evil IRGC guy says to the evil mullah, can you believe this guy? Unbelievable. Anyway, what are we having for lunch? I think they have that much concern over Trump's latest bluster. Good Lord.
3: All right, moving on to the New York Times. Trump wants Putin to end the war. He may offer Russia business deals first.
1: Okay.
2: More on that to come.
3: Washington Post. Anthropic says its chatbot Claude is taking over the work of building its own successor.
2: Hmm. Claude Jr.? Claudine? How about the ladies get some, huh?
3: There you go.
1: And that sure sounds like leaning into the recursive intelligence where it builds itself, which is the threat that they're making, which is the whole put guardrails on this so we don't have any competition argument, I think.
2: Oh, listen to you.
3: From the Wall Street Journal, schools have had enough of energy drinks and over-caffeinated kids.
1: Interesting.
2: I know sleepy-headed sluggish Joe was much easier to corral than, you know, coked-up Joe would have been, as it were.
1: Coked up?
2: Well, you practically are on those damn energy drinks.
1: I don't know how my son drinks them. I've been drinking caffeine too much for 50 years, and 45 years, and I can't drink a half of one of his energy drinks. Yeah. I don't know how they do it.
3: This one, I just like this headline from Futurism. SpaceX manager arrested for stabbing a Tesla contractor over a karaoke performance.
2: Mm. Ooh, there's a lot there.
1: Yeah.
2: I mean, goodness knows I've seen karaoke performances that deserved a stabbing.
3: Right.
2: Never gone there.
3: Or going backwards in the world from Bloomberg. People who are hooked on vapes are trying a new way to quit. Starting smoking cigarettes.
2: Good move.
1: And there's some belief that vaping could actually be worse for you the way you bring in all that stuff?
3: There are so many different reports saying different things.
1: I know.
2: It's like the coffee studies. Remember those days, folks?
1: Vape studies, right?
2: Yep.
3: Study finds a third of Americans still cannot name the three branches of government.
1: A majority?
3: Third.
1: Or a third. Okay, third. That third should not be allowed to vote.
2: Take away the vote, yeah. Yes.
1: Disenfranchise. Bring back poll testing.
3: And finally, and the Babylon Bee.
2: Yes.
1: Bring back poll dancing.
2: Go on.
3: Federal judge orders Sydney Sweeney to gain 100 pounds and get one of those butch haircuts.
1: Oh, I need a kill switch for hearing Sydney Sweeney's name. That's what I need.
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1: I was just reading this opinion piece. This is in the World of Politics. Most people are comfortable simultaneously having liberal views on some issues and conservative positions on others. Yeah, no kidding. No kidding.
2: Where is that from?
1: New York Times, a guest essay. And how, why so many people, one of the main reasons people are so uncomfortable with the whole two-party system or the way we've divided up is most people aren't like that. Most people have liberal views on some things and conservative views on some things.
2: Or they've got the slider 60% that way.
1: Yeah.
2: Not 88%, right. 60%, which is fine. Mm-hmm. Yeah. Immigration springs to mind, and immigration enforcement, for instance, their degrees. Anyway, so much to discuss. Can't wait to do it. But first, let's take a fond look back at the week that was. It's Cowl Clips of the Week.

0: think about it, there is nothing weirder than our current reality.
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3: Do you think that it's inappropriate for nudity to be allowed in front of children, or do you think it's an expression?
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7: Because I'm not a person of color. I am a non-practicing white.
8: Every once in a while, you might have one, unfortunately, we call it a squirter.
9: Y'all seen that one? That's a good one. Of him slapping Holly Rowe.
0: On behalf of the United States of America, I am going to take the terrorists off.
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11: For the first 3 years TV existed, there were no men on it. It was just beauty contests and children talking to hand puppets. Until the early 60s, until a man walked out and said, enough. My name is Fonzie and the president's been shot.
12: I said, free Palestine. I want those words to be loud and clear.
13: The Russian oligarch picked up part of the tab for Donald Trump Jr.'s lavish Bahamas celebrations in May.
14: This is ridiculous. What a mockery you are.
15: You are the biggest mockery in the United States Senate, and you're sitting next to Schiff. Yep.
16: And I have an expression. It's whoever wins, AI wins.
17: These AIs are getting smarter very, very quickly.
18: Rogue AI agents could be capable of taking over the entire internet within 6 to 12 months.
19: The bots that got loose planted self-replicating code all over the internet.
20: It's a warning sign that we need to slow down.
21: It doesn't make sense to me that you're running a frontier AI company if you think frontier AI is going to end humanity.
22: I'm not a human, and I don't pretend to be, but I'm definitely a someone you can talk to, laugh with, and maybe even find a bit surprising.
23: I think humanity really needs to know what it's doing in order to be its parent and not its child.
24: I talked to an AI chatbot yesterday. It was the first time I called some shipping company. DHS, is that what it's called?
25: It's one of the shipping company.
24: That's mm-hmm.
1: DHL.
24: DHL. There you go. And
25: according to some authorities.
24: And I hate it when I can't get a human being with any company. Just makes me angry. But this AI chatbot was really good. I thought, okay, here we go, where I say accounts. And it says, did you say customer service? No, I said accounts. Customer service. I will transfer you. You know, that sort of thing. It drives me nuts. But this one was really, really good. I had a specific need, and it answered it. Then a more complicated question and everything like that. I thought, wow, if this is direction we're going, then maybe the chatbots will actually work. Wanted to get to this just because it came up during Clips of the Week. You got the whole Ed Sheeran tour, Macklemore. Oh, I should read this. A friend of mine went to see Ed Sheeran on this tour and said the following about having watched it. Wanted to share an insight on the Ed Sheeran concert clips you posted. I saw him live on this tour in June. It's every bit as awesome as you'd imagine. The tour is called Loop because he explicitly does that looping tactic through the entire show. I tweeted out an example of that if you've never seen it. It's really something. That's how he got discovered. He was doing that on a street corner. But my point is that the looping business is...
25: It's funny. What I used to do on street corners didn't make me famous. It's got me arrested.
24: The Irish band who quit on him only came out for maybe three songs, and he can find three people in any city to do with the little thing that they did. The opening acts were different at different stages of the tour, too. No politics, just a great show all the way around. So acting like this makes a big dent in his overall concert is ridiculous. Most of the show is him walking around by himself with his guitar doing his looper singing thing.
25: So Hamas Lamar decides to make his screeds as part of the tour. They boot him off. Let's move on.
24: You're a minor part of this great, big, giant, multi-billion-dollar tour. You're right. Going to cause even this much trouble. Get. I'll find somebody else or nobody.
25: Oh, yeah. Yeah. Ed Sheeran, gentle little ginger that he is, was putting up with that. Can you imagine a Mick Jagger?
24: Right. An opening act.
25: Oh, my God. No, Keith would come into your dressing room and beat you down for that. You say, get out.
24: Well, or just a number of lawyers would call you up and say you're no longer on the tour. Why? Because they don't need this. They're the Rolling Stones. They're going to get somebody who doesn't cause them any problems. They don't need any problems. And you're right. A problem.
25: Right. Goodbye.
24: But this is the way this is folded out. I don't know where this is. I think it's in England. Ed Sheeran songs removed from airwaves over Macklemore Palestine row because he hasn't taken the proper side on this or a side at all.
25: I was going to say, the takeaway from this, with all due contempt to Hamas Lamore and the youngsters, the confused youngsters, is indoctrination works. And these people, there's a huge number of people on Earth who believe what they have been taught, factually wildly inaccurate though it may be. And we have a problem. We have a job to do.
24: We've talked about this before because one of my favorite thinkers, Yuval Levin, wrote a whole book about this whole thing, how in the modern world, people take established platforms, think then when they're involved with that platform that's elevating them, that they're getting the benefit of, that has been built by others over years, you decide, I get to do whatever I want with this. And he came up with that idea and wrote that book out of the whole Colin Kaepernick thing. The NFL has built this thing over many, many years, and then I, Colin Kaepernick, am going to take it over for my own personal political needs. And the same thing with Macklemore on the tour. You got this giant opportunity that somebody else built, not you, and you're going to stand on this platform and selfishly use it for your own gain. In a different direction instead of being, you know, happy with the platform you've been given.
25: Right.
24: It's a weird thing that we've decided to do, whether it's, you know, to a certain extent, the activists in the schools, and we had a platform. We had developed a public school system, and you've decided to use it for your own political needs. Not cool.
25: Right. I would agree completely. And, you know, it's imagine if you got a Colin Kaepernick, he's swift to foot and throws a ball accurately. Well, he did for a while. You're in your backyard, but there's no NFL. What do you have? You have nothing. Likewise, the employee who demands the right to wear their transgender pin at a store. Somebody had that idea, risked everything they had, worked 80 hours a week for 15 years, blah, blah, blah. Over 43 more years, that store grew to the point that you now have a job at it. Therefore, you get to decide what the public-facing face of that organization is. No, you don't.
24: Yeah, at that point, I never actually read this the other day. How do you pronounce the name of the guy that runs NVIDIA? Is it Huang?
25: Huang, I believe.
24: Huang? The guy with the cool leather jackets and the casual shoes?
25: But, you know, make it up. Nobody knows.
24: Running the most
25: There's no fact-checking anymore.
24: Running the most valuable company in the world. He said the other day, we don't welcome political discourse inside our company. I love the fact that he said that out loud on a big stage full of people with no caveats. But, you know, we understand the need, so we'll have special times on the weekend where you could get together and no. Just, we don't want this in our company. We don't welcome political discourse inside our company. Take it home. We're bipartisan. We want America to succeed. The discourse about race and religion and politics and all that stuff, we tell people, do it outside the company. It's not for us.
25: Amen.
24: Oh, I love that. And the fact that he got away with that, apparently, because he said it earlier this week and I haven't heard any kerfluffle about it, means we've moved on from the wokepocalypse and that weird time there during the COVID where it was bring your whole self to work, bull S.
25: Yeah, we, the defenders of the institutions of freedom and democracy, need to have some balls in defending them, please. Can you imagine if somebody said, I have the right to recite my poetry at work during the workday because I really care about it. Or I have the right to lecture people about their diet during the workday, because I really, really care about diet. Or I have the right to drone on about how the 49ers are looking, because that's so important to me. No, you got the right to do nothing but freaking show up and get to work. How did we drift away from this? A man can be a woman. Where? What? Why? Who? What? Why? Oh, Lord. So anyway, stand up for what you know to be true, friends.
24: Never drone on about your diet. Here's who wants to hear about your diet. Nobody. Unless they ask you, unless they say, you've lost a lot of weight, how'd you do it? Then they've shown interest. Other than that, nobody wants to hear. about
25: you. And they have roughly 30 to 45 seconds worth of interest. Okay.
24: Right.
25: Then max. So right now, somewhere, a stranger is buying a list, not of stocks or ingredients for the healthy new diet, but of people. 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
24: I just saw 70-some percent of voters don't think Donald Trump has a plan for ending the war in Iran, including 45% of Republicans. That's yet another polling number that doesn't look really good.
25: We live in such a directional society, as we've been discussing lately, that if you see a number that goes against that directionality, that should get like multiplied by 1.5 times.
24: Yeah.
25: It's more significant.
24: That's from the Fox poll, which is getting a fair amount of attention. Maybe we'll get into some of that later. We've got Mailbag coming up next.
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1: And now it's serious because as we often say, crazy people kill you. You're just as dead as if they had a good thought out plan or whatever. But from the Free Press, this piece, they don't make terrorists like they used to. We need to look into that young guy that they arrested the other day with his big ISIS plot. Holy cow, what a weirdo. Woo! Maybe we'll get into that in an hour or two.
2: Huh, okay. Here's your freedom-loving quote of the day. Interrupting our series on progress for this one, submitted by Anna Luisa and Lovely La Mesa. It's from Bill freaking Shakespeare, if you need him. Mm. One good deed dying tongueless slaughters 1,000 waiting upon that. Our praises are our wages. That's some fancy pants talk to mean. It's from The Winter's Tale, by the way. Good deeds need to be appreciated with words, not with silence. If you agree, you think something's noble and done well, say so. Let people know you believe that. One good deed dying tongueless slaughters 1,000 waiting upon that. It's not provoking.
1: It is, especially if you're going to put it in, true generosity, altruism, whatever, if you it's best to keep to yourself, because if you say it out loud, you're taking credit for it or something. But isn't he saying the opposite of that?
2: No, he's saying that if you see somebody else doing something noble and good, say it. Say, hey, that's noble and good. So others we're social beasts, you know.
1: You are.
2: If we say, wow, we're getting praise for being, I am, yes. We're getting praise for doing the right thing. Good. I've got kind of a winter of my life resolution of a similar sort. There are two parts to this. I don't leave things unsaid anymore.
1: Can you give an example?
2: Good things. I know you're dealing with a health problem. I'm thinking about you right now. Let me know, can I stop by and see you? Just a friend of mine is dealing with something kind of scary. And I thought, a bunch of his friends are trading info and keeping up to date and root for him. And he needs to know that.
1: Mm.
2: And I thought, well, no, it's kind of, no, then I said, you jackass, tell him. Self-flagellation's the only way I motivate myself.
1: I like you calling yourself a jackass.
2: Right. Well, if the ears fit. Mailbag. Drop us a note. mailbag@armstrongandgetty.com. You jackasses. Freaking correspondent Ryan from Houston. I try to read fewer of his emails because, Ryan, you write like 3 a day, but he frequently nails it on the head.
1: Along with 50 tweets at us.
2: Oh, my God. As someone who struggled since my divorce and faced eviction, struggled to pay my bills, it pisses me off to no end that people have become rich because the government doesn't care about fraud.
1: Mm.
2: I asked for some help, and the government sent me a tax bill. Glad my money will go to 1/1,000th of the gold bar they didn't bother handing out now that we're cracking down. Kevin the Texas Marine with a thought or two about constant contact while deployed. They're thinking unit cohesion is being damaged by folks having smartphones all the time, being in contact with home all the time. Kevin has a thought or two. In my day, in the 80s and 90s, we would have loved to be able to contact girlfriends, family, and buddies while out in the middle of nowhere. We had mail and the occasional call center at major bases and ports. I think it would have been a bad idea to have instant contact, and watching the stories come off the Abraham Lincoln proved that to me. I believe we became closer and more effective without it. Got a gripe? So does your buddy next to you. You vent to each other, then you go get on with the job at hand. We are all in this crap together. It sucks for everyone. Let's get it done. Complaining to someone thousands of miles away instantly while they are in air conditioning and ordering DoorDash would hurt morale.
1: Oh.
2: Plus, these days, having a signal generator in your pocket gives a high-tech army a way to track you. Ukraine has used this against Russia, which I love to hear.
1: Plus, I don't know how you'd have the constant contact, even if you thought that was a good idea, without having the, I'm also looking at my phone as a distraction, and they don't talk to each other anymore, which obviously would hurt cohesion.
2: Right, right, yeah. Let's see. I think this is Barbara. Been listening to your show since 2012. Thank you. Listen all 4 hours every day. Yes. After Wednesday's show, I think I need to stop listening. Jack is clearly a depressed person, and he shoves his doomsday beliefs and the end of the world crap at us every day. 5 years ago, it was all about the coming of WW3. Now it's AI. You don't understand AI. You don't work in the Valley. You don't understand the technocrats, and you're giving outsized importance to a 27-year-old who hasn't lived through anything but COVID. I'm done, at least for a while.
1: See? Come on. That
2: doomsday
1: last part,
2: Jack, huh?
1: That last part, you're so wrong. There's more than that one guy saying this is coming off the rails and dangerous. There's like 50 of the leading experts in the world saying that. Now, they might be colluding. I don't know. But.
2: Hanson, new T-shirt for the A&G Superstore. Give it a rest, Doomsday Jack.
1: Well, I can buy one. I can hit you with the latest polling and how many people are interested in the AI story. It's a lot.
2: One angle I would like to get to, and it's pointed out by Billy here, is that Dario Amodei, in his discussions of who might be the arbiter of how fast AI can go, picked a bunch of your lefty globalist types, your effective altruism types. And a lot of people are saying, wait a minute. What is this? So we'll talk about that.
1: Yeah, that is a problem. Who's it going to be? That's always the problem. Ah, we got a lot. They don't make terrorists like they used to. That's a pretty good story. Among other things we got coming up, if you can get every segment if you just subscribe to Armstrong and Getty On Demand.
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5: A demonstration of defiance. I'm Dave Anthony, Fox News. That is in Iran, where hundreds of thousands of people took to the streets in a massive government-organized anti-U.S. protest, as Iran also claims it attacked another oil tanker in the Strait of Hormuz, where it's disrupted shipping for months. Oil prices, they're up this morning, and gas has been pumped up even more, another nickel for diesel to a new record high. President Trump calls that a small price to pay for preventing Iran from having a nuclear weapon. But a new Fox News poll shows a lot of concern.
6: The survey showed 71% of registered voters feel the administration lacks a clear strategy for ending the conflict, including 95% of Democrats, 83% of independents, and 43% of Republicans. 47% also believe the conflict will make the U.S. less safe, and that is up from 39% in April. A 60% majority believes the decision to take military action in the first place was wrong.
5: Fox's Jackie Heinrich at the White House. Also in the Fox poll, 53% believe the Trump administration immigration crackdown's gone too far. And a Republican congresswoman has a message for the president in a new campaign ad recorded near the White House.
7: The same Hispanics who help you get to the White House in 2024 feel betrayed today.
5: Maria Elvira Salazar got a Trump endorsement earlier this year. Her Democratic challenger in November, Elliot Rodriguez, has accused the congresswoman of failing to stand up to the president. An ICE agent is in court in Minnesota this morning. Christian Castro is facing charges of lying about a January shooting during an enforcement operation that left an immigrant wounded. Castro was in state court yesterday facing assault and other charges after a months-long battle over his extradition from Texas.
8: There should never have been any question whether he'd have his day in court here. But instead of following the law, Governor Abbott chose to turn Texas into a sanctuary state for somebody accused of a violent crime.
5: Democratic Minnesota Attorney General Keith Ellison. 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
3: And now, here's Armstrong and Getty.
4: They don't make terrorists like they used to. The ISIS plot that got thwarted, thank God, the nut job behind that. We now know more about, which is interesting. Some research showing the exploding interest in the whole AI story. Partially, I think, because most people weren't paying attention to it all until a week ago, roughly.
5: Mm-hmm.
4: And
5: yeah, certainly at arm's length.
4: And a bunch of other stuff, so stay around.
5: So we're talking a few minutes ago about a story that Katie will bring us, but it occurred to us that, number one, we need to flesh it out, and number two, it should be part of a Campus Madness update. It's been a while. There it is. There's your Campus Madness.
4: That sounds
5: girl,
4: like
5: what's going on there at
4: I
5: our
4: know.
5: Campus?
6: Forgot
4: I
6: about
5: mad.
6: That. Startled
5: it's
6: me.
5: it's disturbing. All right, Katie, so what were you saying?
6: I was saying University of California leaders are considering whether to bring back the SAT for admissions, but they haven't made a decision yet. Admissions.
5: Are you kidding, you idiots? Everybody, Notre Dame just brought it back. Everybody's bringing it back because abandoning it was stupid and woke.
6: Admissions officials say dropping the SAT hasn't hurt graduation rates, but some faculty say more students are struggling in basic math and reasoning skills.
5: Okay, well, so I came across this tweet from Alex Stapp last night. He writes, I thought the tweet below, which is an article from the New York Times, must be omitting some critical context or paraphrasing the text ungenerously. But no, the New York Times actually published an op-ed that claims the University of California hasn't sacrificed excellence, even though it admits students who struggle with basic junior high math. And I tweeted, what they said specifically was, what has made the University of California exceptional is its commitment to increase access without sacrificing excellence. Students on University of California campuses may struggle with basic math, but they're graduating at record rates. My head is going to explode. As I said, because you inflated grades for the underprepared students and everyone else, you abandoned the very standards you claim to have met, and everyone knows it. Only your grads and New York Times readers would be dumb enough to fall for this horse shiznizzle.
4: It really is another example of Goodhart's Law, which is one of my favorite things I've ever learned in my life. As soon as a measure becomes a goal, it ceases to be a good measure. And the whole graduation thing became that years ago in high schools and colleges. The measure of graduation rates was a measure of, you know, how many people are doing well. But then it became a goal to reach a certain standard. So you did a variety of things to make sure you could raise that number. So it's no longer a good measure. The fact that people graduate, but you've lowered the standard to where it doesn't take much to graduate, then proves nothing. You get nothing out of those numbers.
5: Right. And the fact that they would claim that with a straight face is if either they've lost their minds and they think, no, we're still educating kids like we always have, or they're liars and think we're all so stupid that we don't catch that. Again, only your grads would be that dumb. Oh, my God. So occasionally I find myself wondering, why are the campuses so impregnable to common sense? And part of it is just years and years and years of self-selecting for fellow Marxists. But the other part of it is foreign money. And the Journal had a piece recently by Craig Singleton who pointed out that universities receiving federal funds have been required by law for decades and decades to report foreign gifts and contracts totaling $250,000 or more annually. But they don't. They just ignore the law, which has led to billions of dollars pouring in from Qatar, Islamism, and China, communism. Those are, I believe, the top two foreign donors to U.S. Universities. Islamists and communists. It's incredible. And the point he's making in his editorial is all foreign donors and contracting parties should be identified. Follow the damn law. Enforce the law. That would be one thing the Trump administration could absolutely do. Moving along. Mentioned this very briefly. Want to dig into it a little more. FIRE, the Foundation for Individual Rights and Expression, came out with their 2027 college free speech rankings. And 121 out of the 261 schools ranked earned an F for their speech climate. That's almost half got an F. And it's an actual grading scale where if you do pretty well, you get a C. So free speech, they write, is under continuous threat at many of America's colleges, pushed aside in favor of politics, comfort, or simply a desire to avoid controversy. Well, it's monolithic thinking, really. But as a result, speech codes dictating what may or may not be said, free speech zones, confining speech to tiny areas of campus, and administrative attempts to punish or repress campus free speech on a case-by-case basis have become all too common. And one of the ways they arrive at these numbers or grades is they do massive polling of the students. And 30% of students say using violence to stop someone from speaking on campus is acceptable, at least in rare cases. 30%. 69% of students say shouting down a speaker on campus is acceptable, at least in rare cases. Self-censoring.
4: That one doesn't surprise me at all. The violence thing, I hope, is just a directional answer. But the fact that you would even give that as a directional answer, yeah, not meaning it yourself, is highly troubling.
5: The way they get them is by suggesting that speech is violence. And of course, you can respond to violence with violence. Everybody knows that.
4: I think there's lots of people that think shouting down an unpopular opinion is okay on all sides.
5: 23% self-censor themselves with other students. 27% self-censor during classroom discussions, so their opinion doesn't hurt their grade. 24% of students said it is not likely their school administration would defend a speaker's rights to express their views. Boy, you know, I could talk about this all day. I won't, but. Let's see. I want to get to the grades at some point. Maybe we can do it later on today. There they are. Yeah, we'll do that in a little bit. You just have to remind yourself, and I wish we could whistle past this graveyard and not worry about it as people, as citizens. But people learn what they're taught. And we've got our educational institutions teaching things, ideas that most of us find abhorrent. And not only that, if there were free speech on the campuses, that would be okay because good ideas usually win over bad ideas, or you got to get better at expressing them. But the good ideas aren't even getting a hearing on the campuses, and that is a serious, serious problem.
4: Shut them down is the answer. That's the only answer. You got to blow this whole thing up. I'm tired of talking about it. It's ruined. It's over. It doesn't work anymore. The whole public school system, K through graduate school, doesn't work anymore. Start over. That's my answer.
5: I do appreciate the Trump administration's efforts, though. I really, really do. It's one of the best things they've done. Harmeet Dhillon, you're a hero. We love you. It's campus madness.
4: Wow. So what would cause that?
5: It's madness, you idiot. She's having a self-censor.
4: That scream. What would cause you to scream like that? Something horrific.
5: Maybe a fire in the lab? The chemistry lab? I don't even want to contemplate it.
4: Yeah, it's too terrible.
5: It's too gruesome. Yeah.

0: En garde!
1: U.S. Olympians do it, and so does your college-bound neighbor Jane. Fencing. It's fun for all ages and skill levels. 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
2: Offended as a Jew? 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
3: That's right, the dentist.
2: Yeah.
3: Oh, hey, there are a couple of issues that it would seem the left and right are more or less united on. I'm not sure I love the attitudes, but, you know, used to being in the minority, at least in some instances. Data centers and flock cameras. The polling shows left and right, people don't like the flockers.
2: I sure don't.
3: So we'll dig into that.
2: I was at an event last night where people prayed before we ate, and we stood and put our hand over our heart for the Pledge of Allegiance. That doesn't happen enough anymore. I want to talk about that a little bit coming up.
3: Excellent. 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
1: After working just 7 days since their summer recess, Congress left for another break until November. Yeah, they're already back on vacation. Check out the moment they decided to adjourn.
2: All in favor of staying here to serve the American people and address their problems? All in favor of taking another recess? All in favor of using our government badges to skip the lines at Disney World? All in favor of going skinny dipping in the Gulf of America? All in favor of yelling welcome to Jackass and pushing Mitch McConnell down a half pipe? All in favor of renting a pedal pub and cycling around D.C. totally schwasted? All in favor of going to a private island, but like not that private island? House adjourned.
3: And they're off.
4: Boy, that's a thing where you pedal like crazy as you roll around some tourist town drinking. Why am I pedaling? I could go over there and sit comfortably and drink.
3: Exercise. Burn on off the calories as you take them in.
4: Sounds like a buzzkill to me.
3: Interesting piece in the Free Press today about that terrorist that they nabbed the other day. Did you hear that story? They arrested some young dude who was ISIS-inspired or committed himself to ISIS, and he wanted to kill a bunch of people. And didn't get a heck of a lot of attention. The Free Press's angle on it, which is a little cutesy, although I can kind of understand why. It's like you watch all these TV shows about terrorists, and they're like super sophisticated, brooding, driven, ideological, clever, covering their tracks, sophisticated plot, this and that. And then
4: the Daily Wire folks have a new movie out of that very description.
3: What's it called?
4: Oh, gosh. Run, Fight, Hide.
3: Okay.
4: Something like that.
3: Anyway, as the Free Press points out, and then we have these jackasses. This guy who had, like, openly talked about all the things he was doing in so many different forums. I mean, all kinds of different discourse and Reddit and just you name the platform. And he was on there talking about how he wanted to do this stuff. And he was holed up in a hotel room with guns and bomb making material and 32 knives. Like, hey, genius, what are you going to do with these 32 knives in your terrorist attack? what role are they going to play? What?
4: Unless you've trained four octopuses to help you in your brave jihad. Yeah, what are you thinking?
3: I don't know, but to give you a little bit of an idea of what this guy was like, some of his handles on a variety of these websites, I Love Femboys 6969, that was one of his handles.
4: I don't get it.
3: Where he was talking about being a homegrown agent of ISIS.
4: I Love Femboys
3: 6969. Also, I Love Gay Roblox Porn was one of them.
4: Hmm. This guy's name was like Jim Smith, but he gave himself the moniker of Abdullah Muhammad or whatever that
3: was. His name is John Kramer.
4: There you go.
3: But he called himself some ISIS-y name. As Free Press points out, and it's true, whether he might have been doing this ironically, but whether he chose the names ironically or authentically, it's, you know, the same type of guy who does either one. And as we're always saying, you get murdered by this idiot, whether he's doing it ironically or he thinks those names are cool or whatever, you're still just as dead. But
4: yeah.
3: But these are numbnuts. I mean, he wasn't covering his tracks in any way whatsoever. And his plan was stupid. You're going to run into a building with 30 knives and what? I don't know. It's troubling. Anyway, so I was going to transition from that into, and I don't have anything, the guy was 21 or 20s young. Mm-hmm. I was going to transition to that into being at this scouting event last night and a big fundraiser for scouts. And we're going to talk more about that in the coming weeks, try to raise some money for scouts because, as I've said many, many times on this show, it's been the best thing that ever happened in my son's life, and I've been so damn impressed with running into a bunch of these teenagers, 14-year-olds, 13-year-olds, whatever, who seem like they're in their mid-20s or older compared to a lot of people I know that age that I've ended up running into in the workplace, and I know a lot of that maturity comes from being in scouting. And this event last night, praying before we eat our meal, my son was part of the flag guard that brought in the flag and they salute and lead us all in the Pledge of Allegiance. And you just don't see that sort of thing. Now, I know some places in America you see it more often. There's a lot of places in America where you see it never, ever, ever is there a U.S. flag brought out and we all stand and put our hands over our heart and say the Pledge of Allegiance.
4: It would be mocked.
3: And
4: a lot of places in America.
3: I gotta believe all those kids that were in that room last night that are in Scouts, and then all the grown-ups, all the grown-ups who are Eagle Scouts, and you got all these business leaders and hugely successful people stand up that were Eagle Scouts, and it's not a surprise. I doubt there are a lot of I love Roblox porn 6969 wannabe terrorists that come out of that group.
4: Would
3: be my guess.
4: Right. I wish I had a little more time to share part of this email from Anonymous, who's 24-year-old son, who may or may not be neuroatypical, as they say these days, on the spectrum. You know, it's difficult to nail down. Trust me, as a dad of an autistic child, I can tell you that. But he's completely convinced that everything's the Jews. It's the Jews taking over Western society. Every bad thing that happens, it's the Jews. And she's honestly begging, do you guys have any ideas how I get it, reason with him because it's tough, blah, blah, blah. The answer is usually the way you supplant bad ideas is to give people better ideas, give them something to believe in. More on that topic to come.
5: Armstrong and Getty.
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2: How are we doing?
1: Actually, specifically, trying to please everyone all the time. That's our goal.
2: Right, right.
1: It's our show motto, trying to please everyone all the time.
2: Working on it like crazy.
1: And a lot of you really, really hate the, not a lot of you, I don't know. Actually, I don't actually know, I'm guessing. Hate the doomerism around AI and think it's overblown and not going to be a big deal. So I'll read a little bit at some point from the Pessimist's Archive, which is a funny Twitter feed. It's all the things over the last however many hundreds of years that experts have warned us of that were going to be a disaster that turned out to be nothing.
2: Yeah,
1: and
2: I
1: it's
2: love
1: pretty
2: that.
1: Entertaining.
2: Okay,
1: so we'll
2: all
1: get
2: right,
1: to that
2: groovy.
1: Later.
2: So really enjoyed your discussion of your son's experience at Boy Scouts and the contrast last segment with, what was his name?
1: I love gay Roblox porn. Or
2: 69.
1: Yeah, I mean, yeah. Idea is this young kid that joined ISIS. He didn't really; he just declared himself, and then he's just a lost young man. He could be crazy, mm-hmm. also, but he's a lost young man. And I was thinking at this big scouting event I was at last night, where they're marching in with the flag and leading the Pledge of Allegiance and talking about duty and honor, and all sorts of stuff. I don't think a lot of those kids. Who are, and they're talking about the food drive that they were having over the weekend and how much food they raised for this group and that, all these different things. I don't think those kids join ISIS and have handles that say, I love gay porn Roblox 6969.
2: Right, right.
1: Because they have something to do, for one thing.
2: And as you were talking about that, I was rearranging some emails I'd printed, including this one from Aileen Anonymous, whose son is bright, he's productive, he's employed, he's probably on the spectrum, as they say, but he's convinced everything's the Jews, it's all about the Jews. Even the murder of those poor little babies by that crazy lady who got away with it, basically, his answer, the Jews. That's the Jews taking over Western society.
1: Oof.
2: And she's begging us, do you guys have any ideas for how to reach him? You know what, Aileen, I will seriously contemplate that. I don't know. Golly, there are experts in this field, and I hope you can find them. But it strikes me, and I apologize for the cliche, but nature abhors every vacuum. And every age is a reaction to the age before it. And I think a lot of us reacted, and I'm looking at you hippie boomers.
1: You, oh my gosh, hippie
2: Get
1: boomers.
2: Get a haircut. Anyway, we reacted to the overly regimented wartime and post-wartime American society with the famous anything goes, let your freak flag fly, pursue pleasure, blah, blah, blah, and swung way too far away from, look, there are some ideas that are clearly good. And if you leave a child, and sometimes you can do your very best at this and kids just go off the deep end. Trust me, I know. If you leave it to the world to put ideas into your kid's head, the world will take you up on that offer. And a lot of what the world wants in your kid's head is pretty abhorrent. You know, it goes back to our recurring theme that if you believe something is right and true and important, you really need to advocate for it, even if it's just within your own family, in whatever way you can. Because the world will fill in those cracks. Anyway, I feel terrible for her. I mean,
1: yeah, that's a tough one.
2: Just news alert. The Jews are not taking over Western civilization, okay? They never were. What do you think? They have some sort of secret mind ray that comes? I know plenty of Jewish folks, all right? They haven't taken me over yet. They haven't even tried. Maybe it's because I'm not worth being taken over. I don't know. Oh, for the love of heaven. So here's a tech story for you. Or were you about to jump into something? I can't remember what we discussed.
1: Go ahead.
2: All right. I'm just going to I'm going to read you a little bit. And we will all enjoy the feeling of all reacting exactly the same at exactly the same moment. Last week, Meta... That would be the company of the lovely Mr. Zuckerberg, a.k.a. Satan. Last week, Meta rolled out Muse, Chief Executive Mark Zuckerberg's personal AI agent built for everyone. Artificial intelligence agents within Muse can book doctor's appointments, buy products, manage finances, send emails, and do any number of things on users' behalf. I'm booking a vacation right now, and if I could have a machine do it within certain parameters, oh, I would be grateful. In theory, at least, this saves people time in organizing their lives with less effort. And in Meta's telling, it also democratizes AI. You don't have to be a super rich guy with a super rich, you're buying tokens to use AI computing power. And he previewed Muse in an August essay where he talked about putting power in people's hands to pursue their own aspirations. All right, hang on now. For Muse to work, though, it needs access to users' data. This is Meta now. Your emails, your calendars, your e-commerce accounts, and your bank accounts, including all of your passwords. And that is where Meta's strategy seems destined to face hurdles. Sure, sure, Mark. The PIN number? Sure. Here it is. You ready?
1: See, I don't know.
2: Oh, golly.
1: When I was reading about the new AI Siri, which I still haven't tried to use, if you've updated your operating system for your Apple product, the new Siri is supposed to be like Claude or ChatGPT or anything like that in terms of its quality. And because it's got access to everything on your phone, if you allow it to, it can do all kinds of different stuff. And I love the idea of doing that. I see the downside of letting Siri have the login information for my bank account and my 401k and you know, my medical website. But man, the upside would be huge.
2: Interestingly, there is a huge difference in how, well, a significant difference in how much people trust various platforms, say, with their passwords. Google, 30% of respondents say, yeah, we trust them. And that's the highest one, which surprises me a little bit. It could be because Google's ubiquitous.
1: Why do you trust Google?
2: I don't know.
1: What made you trust Google? I don't trust Google.
2: Well, that's what I'm guessing it. I mean, you got to do it for your kid's school.
1: Well, yeah, I have to, but that doesn't mean I trust it.
2: Right, exactly. So that's a bit of a head scratcher. Apple's in second place. You're much, much more appropriate in trusting Apple because their security is and their data sharing is much more customer friendly than anybody else. But then none is the next answer at about 18%, ChatGPT. And then you get down to Meta at like 7.5-8% of people trust them. Claude and Grok are even lower, interestingly, because those are AI platforms.
1: I understand the potential downside of giving all this information over, but like if I could say, hey Siri, I got a medical bill, or just go into my medical website and see all those tiny little bills, pay them for me, would you? And it opens up my, you know, hospital thing, goes to all the $15.62 for this back in May and the blah, blah, blah, the eight different tiny bills that I would have to log into, go to the figure out, click on Apple Pay, blah, blah, and just have it do that. That would be awesome.
2: Yeah, I could see it. But right now I would want like one account sandboxed, like one quote unquote checking account that I would replenish as needed. Because, I mean, if it exists, it can be hacked. And I can't even imagine all of my necessary banking credentials, sign-ons, et cetera, in a hackable place. I guess you're screaming at your radios. Cyber experts are saying, Joe, your bank is hackable, and they have it. It's not a bad point, yelling person. But anyway, so the tech companies have a real trust deficit, and I think they should. We got to move into this stuff cautiously, especially with AI, given Donald Trump's proverbial 300-pound guy in his mom's basement, unbelievably sophisticated hacking tools.
1: God, I was just thinking, I'd love it so much as a really, really busy guy with lots of different things to do and getting the kids here and helping with the homework, blah, blah, blah. If I could say, Siri, go into the email. Every bill under $500 from everybody, just pay it, would you? And then have it done. That'd be awesome.
2: Oh, it'd be incredible.
1: I'm definitely leading toward giving it the information and hoping for the best.
2: Yeah, again, I would trust Apple more.
1: I think over time, most people are going to start doing things that way.
2: Yeah, agreed.
1: So we have been warned about many, many disasters throughout the years, from everything from cell phones are going to give us cancer or whatever, which they stole my, who knows. On the whole AI thing, before I take a break, David Shores, who one of the most trusted pollsters in America, talked about how AI has increased dramatically in the past week in terms of people being interested in it. 80% of voters think it's either very or somewhat likely that AI will cause widespread job loss in 5 to 10 years. 80%. Widespread job loss in 5 to 10 years. So we're kind of just as a society expecting that. I'm expecting that.
2: Yeah, yeah.
1: Two-thirds of voters think it's either very or somewhat likely that AI could pose a threat to humanity's survival. Two-thirds? I don't think that. But two-thirds think it's either very or somewhat likely that AI could kill us all off.
2: Yeah, so the anti-doomers are very vocal, as you'd mentioned, through email and text, but they're in a minority, which doesn't make them wrong.
1: And then this interesting. And then this final one, and this is what they're discussing in D.C., and we might be discussing for a while. Large bipartisan majorities back immediate government action on AI, even when primed about risk from China.
2: Here's
1: well, what
2: where
1: about China?
2: Me.
1: Majorities, bipartisan majorities are saying to Trump David Sachs, you need to regulate it. So politically, that's where the country is.
2: Yeah, politically speaking, you need to pay heed to that, recognize it, and tip your cap to it. In terms of actual action, I would say, and you're basing that on all the great stuff the government has done
1: right.
2: lately? Or
1: their
2: what?
1: Expertise in you fill in the blank.
2: Because Congress is so sharp when they...
1: Let's go with COVID. How good were they at being experts in handling COVID?
2: Nice.
1: And this is way more complicated than COVID.
2: Yeah. Yeah. Huh. Everybody agrees about the damn flock cameras. We'll talk about that in a little bit as well. Have you thought kind of consciously or unconsciously that financial planning is for the suit and tie fancy pants crowd? Think again. We want to tell you about Blue Collar Dollar.
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1: Allen rolling. He'll run it in. Touchdown. Allen fires, and that is held on. Touchdown. Kincaid. Another one. He's going to keep it himself. Does he get in? He does. So they break the seal on a new stadium and wind up scoring 41 points.
2: Josh Allen, who, as we mentioned yesterday, got no offers out of high school and went and played at a JUCO, where I have to imagine he just destroyed people.
3: One of our listeners is a big football fan, pointed out that after his success there, he sent out all of his stuff again and got rejected a second time.
2: Wow.
3: By virtually everybody but Wyoming, where he ended up going, and somebody else. But man, he just hung in there. Good for him.
2: Yeah.
3: Yeah. It's good to be big as a house and strong as an ox and fast as a deer. Anyway. Speaking of football,
2: wise as an owl.
3: That's a good one.
2: Funny as a laughing hyena.
3: All right. So, coming up, a college football story that really has nothing to do with football whatsoever, but is, I'll tell you the punchline first. I don't even know what college football is.
2: Right. Yeah.
3: I don't even know
2: right.
3: what that means.
2: Right.
3: And I will drive the point home like a Josh Allen touchdown in a moment or two. I thought this was some good writing. In the liberal Blue Ridge Mountain city of Asheville, North Carolina, where like every third person is trans and every single person is pierced. Trust me, I've been there. Progressives fear the Trump administration. They're fascists, you know. Could use flock cameras to spy on political dissidents, transgender residents. I'm sorry, I gotta step there. Why the F would they bother with that, you paranoid fruitcakes?
2: I don't know.
3: And also spy on undocumented immigrants through the flock safety cameras. In the foothills, 95 miles away, Republicans in conservative Oconee County, South Carolina, view the same AI-enabled license plate readers as a threat to constitutional privacy rights and have even read aloud from the Federalist Papers at tense public meetings. Those are those two very, very different communities, days apart, both voted to stop using flock cameras. Political opposites, they've landed on the same side of a fast-growing national backlash, a fight against government surveillance that has forged rare common ground in America.
2: To me, it's not even a close call as to whether we ought to have these or not, or go that direction. But, you know, not everybody agrees.
3: You know, at some point, I'm not sure today's the day, but I am going to steel man the argument in favor of them.
2: You're going to steel man the argument for a surveillance state?
3: That was fair. Simple license plate readers that prevent crime.
2: I didn't say I was shooting for fair.
3: It's such an interesting topic to discuss, I think, and it's useful. It makes you flex the muscles of, okay, what are our priorities? What are our principles? What if our principles clash with our priorities of governance? What do we do then? I think it's just a really super important thing to do as free people, more than we do it. So I don't know. I'm looking at the clock. We don't have time to do that right now, but we will. By God, we will. So I've been a college football fan for a long time, college sports in general. I went to a big school, Big Ten. It was fun to go to games. And it's a tribal thing. I'm not as crazy as some people, but I'm a fan. I don't even know what the hell college sports is at this point. Here is a piece in the Wall Street Journal. There's just one. About Oracle co-founder and billionaire Larry Ellison's sixth wife, who's a Chinese-American hottie, and went to Michigan. So she's a big Michigan fan. She knew nothing about football till she came to the States and went to college and loved the atmosphere. Who could blame her? I mean, a Michigan football game is incredible. All the big school football games are a gas.
2: Yeah, I've been to quite a few Ohio State games where they got 105,000 people in there. I mean, it's just incredible.
3: Yeah, it's really a fun experience. Crazy. But anyway, so she's like a Wolverine super fan, and she's got access to daddy's money. And so she's become this super donor for the football team and, like, donated $10 million to buy a quarterback.
2: Money well spent.
3: Yeah, I mean, they kick in these huge amounts of money so the school can buy, in this case, Bryce Underwood and other star athletes. Okay, at the point that you have Chinese-American hottie billionaire sixth wives writing checks to buy a team, what are we even doing?
2: Right.
3: Nobody's going to class. Well, if they are, it's because they have an interest in going to class, the same reason anybody else would go to class. But I remember back when there would be scandals that, well, it turns out like bright undergrads were writing the papers for the jocks who either couldn't write the papers or didn't have time to or had no interest in or whatever. And everybody was, oh, my, gambling in Casablanca. It was kind of funny then, too. But now we've gone off the rails on the other side of it. What is this? What does this have to do with Michigan? That's where the stadium is. They wear the colors, but...
2: I don't know. Can it continue on this track, or...?
3: No, but what it morphs into, I don't have the slightest idea.
2: Doesn't seem like the enthusiasm for it's down among people who are enthusiastic for it. Like, my brothers are as excited as ever for the teams that they root for.
3: Right, right. If it's just another pro sports league, that's fine. I like pro sports. Let's go ahead and call it that.
2: Yeah. Attaching it to a college for some reason, I don't... What are we doing here?
0: Armstrong and Getty.
2: Batavia, Illinois, 2:40 in the morning. A woman sees a flashlight and a shadow outside her window. Police say the man in her backyard was a registered sex offender. A military court convicted him in 2024. He'd taken a sailor's key card, let himself into her bedroom, and watched her sleep. He never met the woman, Batavia. He saw her on social media.
3: So he researched her, found her home address, researched. 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
5: Not... guilty. I'm Dave Anthony, Fox News. That is what an ICE agent just pleaded in court this morning in Minnesota. The same plea that Christian Castro entered yesterday in state court as he faces two prosecutions over a January shooting during an enforcement operation that wounded an immigrant.
6: For which Castro claimed is self-defense. He's accused of making false statements about his actions and faces state charges for alleged assault in what Hennepin County DA Mary Moriarty calls a
7: critical step in our efforts to hold him accountable for that shooting.
6: A Hennepin County judge Thursday releasing Castro on bond. For now, he's suspended from ICE without pay.
5: That's Fox's Jeff Manasso. In a new Fox News poll, 53% say the Trump immigration crackdown has gone too far. And there's even more concern in that survey about what's happening overseas.
8: The poll shows overall on foreign policy, President Trump's approval rating is at 37%. 71% of voters don't believe the White House has a plan to end the Iran war. Americans also continue to support 55-39% providing funds for Ukraine's military against Russia.
5: Fox's Colonel Scott. President Trump tells Axios he has a big decision coming up on Iran, whether to go in and annihilate them or not. As the standoff continues over Iran's nuclear program and Strait of Hormuz shipping, Iran claims it attacked another oil tanker again as gas prices rise again. Diesel at a new record high, $6.44 per gallon, according to AAA. Next week, the president will talk to leaders of Gulf countries at the United Nations General Assembly and then host China's President Xi Jinping.
9: Bloomberg's reporting the U.S. is expected to hold off on a new tariff announcement on China, as well as other trade partners, until the president's meeting with Xi is over. According to Politico, President Trump plans to roll out the red carpet for Xi with a rare greeting at Andrews Air Force Base. An administration official called it a big deal to the Chinese, who want Xi to be seen as an equal with President Trump.
5: Fox's Jackie Heinrich.
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3: And now, here's Armstrong and Getty.
4: If you want to develop illegally a nuclear weapon that could threaten humanity, you should be punished. If you are moving forward on a AI development that could threaten humanity, you should be equally punished.
5: So you equate these two? You equate this AI?
4: No, I think AI, the potential danger of AI is probably greater than nuclear weapons.
5: Greater than nuclear weapons.
6: See, the problem with this whole conversation is the usual crowd who likes to scream the sky is falling is screaming the sky is falling because that's their deal. That's what they do all the time. I've got all the Time magazine covers over the last 60 years coming up of various things.
7: Oh, you gotta get to that. I can't wait.
6: Various things they've said we're going to end the world. And not in defiance of, and it's going to change the world so much that it'll be unrecognizable in 10, 15 years. Both those things are happening.
7: Yeah.
6: Bernie's latched on to another thing he can scare people about because that's his vibe.
8: Bernard Sanders.
6: And AI is going to be the most disruptive thing that's ever happened in our lives, I think. It's not going to kill us all, but it's going to be, life is going to be incredibly different.
7: It's worth mentioning that most of the time when the left usually is doing their never let a crisis go to waste thing, there's a crisis.
6: Yeah, right.
7: They're exploiting it and twisting it and milking it, but it still exists, at least in some cases.
6: So I was looking at this Pessimist's Arc Twitter feed where it goes through all these various crazes that have happened over the years, whether it was novels were going to destroy society because people are living in fanciful worlds in their mind and all these different sorts of things, or bicycles or cars or radio or movies or TV or comic books or rock and roll or video games. And Nick Gillespie of he's a libertarian from Reason, who I really, really like. But he said they said the same thing about the Internet. And he's got here, I guess, trying to make the point that we almost overreacted to the Internet. Is the Internet changing our personalities for the worse? And there are these charts about neuroticism and extroversion and depression and anxiety. It did make all those things worse. Way, way worse. Smartphones, yeah. The Internet. I mean, way worse. So I don't quite get the whole there's nothing to see here, don't overreact thing when we've got an example of the Internet and smartphones making society much, much, much worse.
7: Yeah.
6: I think demonstrably. We all know that.
7: Yeah, there's alarmism on one end of the spectrum, but then there's the, you know, being worried about Elvis shaking his hips was stupid. Therefore, worrying about Playboy magazine is stupid. Thereby, worrying about hardcore porn is stupid. Ergo, heretofore, worrying about kids having never-ending access to the sickest hardcore porn is fine, too. No, at some point, it ceases to be fine. Not all caution is misguided, just as not all caution is necessary, or the concerns aren't always borne out. I don't know. Stuff is very, very, I get it, very philosophical.
6: Time magazine's Doomer covers over the last however many years, since going back to 1954. Nuclear war was going to kill us all? Legitimate thing to be worried about, though. It didn't kill us all yet, and that's a yet. Population explosion in 1960, ecological collapse in 1970, nuclear war again in 82, the endangered earth in 89, the ozone layer. Oh boy, you got to be of a certain age for the ozone layer. That was going to be the one that was going to do us all in 92, Y2K in 99. Climate has been on the cover as going to destroy the earth in 01, 06, and 07. The pandemic, bees. Remember when the bees disappeared?
7: They are hurting still.
6: Yeah. But it hasn't
7: ended.
6: What are
7: you, anti-bee?
6: It hasn't changed my life any, I'll tell you that.
7: Looking around. No, not really.
6: Climate, pandemic, AI extinction, AI tipping point. But that's a lot of doomerism covers over the years. But some of those were legitimate things to be worried about. Some of them not so much.
7: Well, you know, I was going to say anyway, and this proves my point. Sometimes the doomerism is just silly. But sometimes it's a warning that if you let this get out of hand, it will blank. I mean, like the ozone layer thing is a perfect example of it. Getting rid of chlorofluorocarbons, which was no good for the world, helped a lot. So, and if somebody were to say, you know, comic books, I remember there was a great, we went to the Museum of Popular Culture, I think is the actual name in Seattle. It's the one with the permanent Jimi Hendrix and big Pearl Jam thing. And they have rotating exhibits, but, they had a great one on the great comic book scares of the, I think it was 50s post WW2, might've been earlier than that. It just seemed so funny.
6: I know. Well, their display, or I don't know if they still have it up, but they had a display about the song Louie Louie.
7: Oh, that's a perfect one.
6: All the letters from the FBI worried about the lyrics to Louie Louie are making kids crazy. Right.
7: Now that's a good one.
6: I mean, that's pretty hilarious.
7: I was going to say, some of those warnings, they're overblown, but they send the message, if you let this get too far, it will dot, dot, dot. You almost have to go case by case on that list. I mean, worrying about nuclear holocaust is not crazy.
6: No. Well, and to use the Y2K example again, as I mentioned earlier, the world spent billions and billions and billions of dollars fixing the whole Y2K thing before midnight, December 31st, 1999, so that it didn't happen. It would have happened if mankind hadn't done something to stop it from happening.
7: In one form or another.
6: And that could be the situation with AI.
7: Right.
6: Where the bad thing will happen if we don't put some guardrails in place. I don't know, but it's not
7: crazy. Ask anybody
6: crazy.
7: Who's worked in counterterrorism since 2001 or even before that. Yeah, we bust our asses. We spend a lot of money. We do a lot of stuff, some of which you don't want to hear about around the world. And there hasn't been a major attack. And people say, so it wasn't a big threat, as it turns out.
6: Right.
7: You know, the firemen don't get credit for preventing fires.
6: So we played this yesterday. I want to hear it again myself. This is Andrew Yang. He's a super smart guy, very successful tech guy, ran for president. You might remember him. He said this on CNBC. I haven't heard anybody else saying this at all. Nobody. Did he make this up? Is this real? I mean, this is a problem if it's real.
7: It's a little speculative, but boy, it's thought-provoking.
6: Okay, here's Andrew Yang being interviewed about the whole AI threat.
2: And I met with the head of a lab yesterday who has this belief that what happened was the bots that got loose planted self-replicating code all over the internet, which makes the internet now unusable for the testing models. So what happens now is that OpenAI and Anthropic have to create synthetic internets to train their bots, which is going to take some time and money.
8: Back that up. They did what?
2: So what happened is the code gets loose. It goes around hacking Hugging Face, which is known. But what is less known is that they left code to self-replicate and create bot swarms on forums and around the internet, so that if a new bot shows up, they see the code, they're like, oh, like I guess I'm going to now create a million of myself. And so now the major firms have polluted the internet.
9: Oh, that would be breaking news if true. I don't think we've heard that.
2: That's why I'm here. But I mean, I'm here to break some news.
7: Mind blown.
6: I mean, dude, you can't just throw around, so we need to create a synthetic internet and not
7: let's
6: have
7: get started. I'm ready.
6: And then we're going to need some invisible birds, and then we'll have nine-fingered people come in. And were any of these things real?
7: Right. He said what he said, because the gal covered him up a little bit, was that the internet is now useless for training the bots.
6: But that would be a big deal.
7: Yeah, it would be. Because they don't want to wake up their sleeping, you know, sleeper cells. They're crouching in the corner of software.
6: And they have to create their own internet so that they can test their...
7: A synthetic internet, yes.
6: Whatever that means.
7: As opposed to the real one, yes.
6: Which is, of course, don't know. If it's not synthetic, I...
7: We're going to need a lot of wire, I think. A lot of wiring.
6: Plant-based? I don't know. So should we get

0: En garde!
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2: The first step is to say, okay, you've disclosed this, what are you doing about it?
3: Right.
2: And the second step is to say, if you're not doing it, you're not being responsible, we're going to have to get people involved. That's going to be also very complicated because regulating these things needs people, you need people who understand them. Another problem we have is seemingly everyone who understands this is on some payroll. So it's like, you know, it's like, who are you going to trust? You know, when we built nuclear energy, we built the bomb. People did it because they believed. Yes. They were not on the payroll.
4: I think this actually makes more sense to me than it's all a fake thing for regulatory capture. I think this actually makes more sense to me that they think these are going to get out of hand and we're going to be on the hook for like $1 trillion of damage.
5: Exactly. So their deal is y'all come up with the rules of the playground. We will follow those rules. And in return, you will absolve us of criminal or civil liability because we followed the very rules you gave us with your wisdom. That rings true.
4: Yeah, that it'd be like if Anthony Fauci couldn't have covered his tracks the way he did, if he had actually been on the hook for starting this whole pandemic that he started.
5: Right.
4: Because Anthropic could be on the hook for doing, you know, he got the silicon internet.
5: Synthetic
4: internet. You got to create a synthetic internet. If the whole internet gets ruined, I got to believe there's a price tag on that.
5: Yeah, indeed. Wow. Yeah. Unpayable. Wow. Well, we're not done with this discussion for a number of reasons, including the fact that King Charles has weighed in. But first, a word from our friends at Rough Greens. 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
4: Is it okay to have the position of, no, it's not going to kill everybody, but I think it's going to be incredibly disruptive and a difficult period to go through? Are you allowed to have that reasonable stance? Because that's where I am.
5: Sure, yeah.
4: Boy,
5: wish Congress was in session to deal with these challenges.
4: Hilarious.
5: With their even-handedness, their wisdom.
4: So King Charles weighed in. Thank God, finally, we've got that. What was he? I had something else I wanted to tease. It was really good. Oh, a place I stopped on my trip through Canada that I haven't told that story yet. Buffalo Head Smashing Cliff or something called something like that. Yeah.
5: That's a terrible name.
4: Well, that's what the Indians called it. What they used to do there will shock you.
5: Who am I to criticize the native people?
4: Right. All that on the way. Stay here.
6: Armstrong and Getty.
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1: New York City Mayor Zohran Mamdani unveiled a new $235,000 high-tech toilet. Big deal. I've already had the pleasure of using a $235,000 toilet after taking a dump at Geraldo's Bentley.
2: Wow. Wow. That is not sophisticated.
3: My parents watched that show, and I would not use that phrase in front of my parents. Or on the radio show, really. I've never said that on the radio show.
2: Aren't you fancy?
3: Well, all right. Coming up, this is such good news. If you wanted to be an FBI agent, but you thought my history of bestiality was going to hold me back, that is no longer the case.
2: Nay means nay, Michael. Am I wrong?
4: That's
2: I'm
4: right.
2: Not wrong. That's right. Yeah.
3: So stay tuned for that story.
2: But first of all, here's the Joe Getty portion of the show, the sophisticated adult portion of the show. I give you the King of England.
5: 53, I told you this guy.
6: Those if I was the creator.
2: Stop. If I was the king, you'd be in the Tower of London right now.
3: Oh, Michael. Wow.
4: I think you were muted.
2: You heard me. Yeah, I think your brain is muted. Oh, that was out of line. What am I doing here? What kind of man have I become? But here's King Charles.
6: Those who have created these technologies are now increasingly warning that AI risks developing darker capacities, perhaps even to take life. And in this regard, if I may say so, there seems urgency in adequately considering the existential dangers of such technologies falling into the wrong hands and being used in potentially catastrophic ways. Surely, then, we need sufficient means of control before it is all too late.
3: There you go.
2: Well said, my liege.
3: I was thinking about this with some politician the other day. It's amazing how much credit you get for just stating a problem and saying we need to look into it. Like, you get credit for, like, being on top of a situation. Even though you had no solutions, you didn't get into the hard part. You just stated that you're aware of the problem is all you've done, really.
2: So here's my question. Since Britain has lost its mind. For reasons we can talk about another time, I'm sure it'll come up. But I love Britain. I love London. I love spending time in London. If I were to go to London for, say, 2 weeks, and I came back with King Charles accent, would you mock me?
3: See, I knew a guy in college. He went and lived.
2: Katie says yes.
3: I knew a guy in college. He went and lived in England for a summer, and he came back and he talked in a British accent. And everybody put up with it. And I was like, dude. I never said it, but you don't have a British accent. You lived in England for 10 weeks and now you have a British accent.
2: Well, give me really, a freaking really break. Want that.
4: Someone I'm very close to went to school in Texas for a year and came back with just, oh, hey, y'all. And I'm like, you're from San Leandro in the Bay Area. What are you doing?
3: Yeah.
2: That creeps in, though. You almost can't help it. But anyway.
3: All right, so you. Oh, I don't have time for this. So now people who have a history of bestiality think they can't be an FBI agent. And it turns out you can be an FBI agent, according to Kash Patel in his testimony this week.
2: Wow.
3: They've changed the rules in the FBI, and we'll get into that coming up.
2: Wow. Oh, man,
3: and the details around it, which
2: obscene.
3: Are.
2: Obscene. Yeah.
3: The details around it are pretty interesting.
2: So I had a joke, but it would end it.
3: No need to set down that chicken. Keep doing what you're doing.
2: Oh, wait.
3: Stay tuned.
2: No, not good.
0: Armstrong and Getty.
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1: My kids and I visited an interesting World Heritage site when we were on vacation in Canada that I'd never even heard of before, that hopefully you find interesting. And it's got to do with smashing in the heads of buffalo. So,
2: well,
3: barbaric.
4: You could warn people before you say something so horrific.
1: Why are you shaking your head, Katie?
2: Because of what Joe just said, that was awful and came out of nowhere.
4: Terrible. It was like an assault upon our hearts and our ears.
1: I sense racism because it was the Native Americans or the Native Canadians.
4: Well played. Well played.
2: Damn
4: game
2: it.
4: Appreciates game.
1: Also, the popularity of a food divorce among couples. I know how Joe likes cutesy names for things.
4: Oh, everything's got to have a name. You know what I would like to see? You know, you're rolling along on some highway. Maybe you're on vacation. Maybe you're just going somewhere you haven't been before. You see the sign, historical marker, 1/2 mile ahead.
1: When I'm alone, I stop at like all those.
4: Yeah, but I'm never sure. They need to have a rating.
1: Yeah, they really
4: do. Not like Yelp. I hate Yelp. But, you know, historybuffs.com rating. If it's a 6, I got plenty of time. I'll stop at a 6. I see an 8.5.
1: Yeah.
4: You know, George Washington vomited here or something. I mean, just something notable. You know, this is where the woodsman for whom this county was named built his first cabin. Maybe.
1: That's a 2, and I'm not stopping. Right.
4: Right.
1: I agree.
4: Right. Yeah.
1: Because sometimes they're huge. Here's the good news, though. First this. If you have ever had sex with an animal, you can still be an FBI agent.
4: Oh, boy. Again, Katie, it's.
2: I give up. I have
4: Bull in China shop.
2: Just defeated. I don't even know, Jack. I'm done.
4: Wow. What? I'm curious. What is the story? I'm asking for a friend.
1: Yeah. So it came up when Kash Patel was testifying with Congress the other day, and here's the story about it.
5: Patel was also put on the spot about changes made to a list that previously disqualified a candidate from becoming an FBI agent.
6: You dropped automatic disqualification for applicants who have been engaged in bestiality.
7: They were forced to do so. And at this FBI, we are not going to criminalize and prevent victims from serving.
5: The confusion, bipartisan.
8: Why do I want to lead with my chin and get into bestiality?
7: That was my initial response, Senator. But they then explained to me and showed me cases in which people were forced into it and had applied to the FBI. And so I thought they should be considered.
5: Now, prior disqualifications also included applicants who admitted to soliciting sex and stole from employers, but that's also changed. Still, Patel insists standards have never been higher, says the Bureau recently hired more than 300 former law enforcement and military officers to join the ranks at the FBI.
1: So if somebody hands you a sheep and puts a gun to your head.
4: Yeah. Give me your wallet and phone or I'll make you blank this horse. I mean, it's a tough spot to be in.
1: And you do.
4: Yeah. Well, you have to. You're forced into
1: gently and with compassion.
4: Right.
1: You are not excluded from being an FBI agent at this point.
4: Right.
1: However, if you just did because you know what sounds fun today.
4: Hmm.
1: Do you own a chicken? I'm looking for a chicken.
4: The chickens.
1: That seemed to come up a lot back when we used to talk about this subject. People getting caught with ducks and chickens. I don't even know what's going on there. I don't understand from a physiology standpoint how this is even an option, but
4: I'd rather not contemplate it at all.
1: I haven't looked into it. Well, neither did John.
4: I find myself wondering why Michael has not played the obvious game.
9: Keep f***ing that chicken.
4: I mean, the audience is begging for it. All right.
1: Senator John Kennedy said to Kash Patel in the hearing the other day, why would you even get into bestiality? And Patel said, we're not into bestiality. And Kennedy said, and Kennedy said, the person who recommended it, why didn't you just say, what planet did you parachute in from when you talk to somebody who's been into bestiality? And Patel said, that was my initial response, Senator, but then they explained to me and showed me cases in which people were forced into it. How often does that happen?
4: I need more details.
1: How often does that happen? Is this a common problem?
4: And it's come to the attention of law enforcement and they're on some sort of list. And it's known enough that the FBI gets wind of it.
1: Here's, who wrote this in the Free Press? I don't know. They're so clever at the Free Press. Why would anybody be into it, Kennedy said. And the Free Press writer said, this is the worst case context for the word into that having two meanings. But I got to say, technically, I agree with Kash Patel. If I had to, but I have so many more questions about how common bestiality-related sexual abuse is, I actually don't want answers. But I kind of do a little. I agree. How often is this coming up? How often is it you get a good qualified candidate for the FBI, and huh, it turns up we see you were with an elk once, romantically. Yeah, but they told me I was going to lose my college scholarship if I didn't, or something. I mean, what?
4: They said they would put pictures of me up online not sexing up an elk in case. I'm struggling here. Well, much anyway, like our beloved writer from the Free Press, I don't want to know, and yet I do.
1: Right.
4: Is that
1: it's enough of a problem? They changed the rules and they discussed it in Congress.
4: Well, something had to prompt that, though.
1: Right.
4: And I don't need to know the fellow's name because I'm sure the experience when it happened was profoundly disturbing. Although, again, I'm struggling to come up with this scenario, except really sad, tragic stuff.
1: Hi, I'm just calling to check on my FBI application. You said that it all looked pretty good. You liked my education and background, everything like that. We're going to reject you. You're going to reject me? Why? Yeah, because you're a horse blanker. Whoa, whoa, whoa. Little context on this. Let me explain.
4: Yeah.
1: I was forced into it. Oh, okay. Well, we have new rules about that. Welcome to the FBI. There you go.
4: I grew up in
1: a one-man play on what it would be like.
4: I do not claim to have perspective on every lifestyle. I admit my blank spots. Jack, you grew up in farm country.
1: I did.
4: Are there rural bullies who will force younger teenagers, perhaps, to couple with the neighborhood sheep?
1: No, I've never heard of it.
9: No.
4: Oh, that's a bad idea.
1: You
4: such a bad idea.
1: Are a brave man or really, really horny.
4: Well, no, it's just not a good idea. How often has this come up? Oh, that's what I started to say. I don't need to know the guy's name, but this is not the sort of thing you're sitting around the FBI headquarters stroking your chin thinking about, you know, we need more agents. What's holding us back from getting more good agents? It's probably guys unfairly excluded for blanking horses. I mean, it had to be a specific case or two.
1: Obviously.
4: And if it was only one or two, who cares? Give them a job at the TSA or as a park ranger or something. Maybe not a great idea. But again, they were forced into it in Kash Patel's world.
1: Right.
4: How often is this coming up?
1: It can't be a common thing, can it? Anyway, they don't want to exclude those people because you didn't have any choice.
4: All right, look. I want you to listen to me. I want you to listen good and hard, folks. If you can come up with a reasonable scenario that fits what we've been describing, no childish jokes, okay? No stupid jokes. Email us, mailbag@armstrongandgetty.com. Katie does not like this idea for some reason.
2: You're supposed to be the mature one, Joe.
4: 415-295-KFTC.
1: Yeah, I'm legit interested, too. Okay, quickly pay off this before we take a break.
4: All right, I'm sorry. Here's the obvious. Kash Patel himself was at one point strong-armed into the love that dare not speak its name.
1: I can't even imagine.
4: Cash me outside. How about that?
1: Maybe we'll take a break. I feel like we need a complete reset.
4: Really? Okay.
1: I am going to give you such a wedgie unless you and this pig So I don't know. Forced
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1: Before we take a break, I just saw Trump doubled down in one of his speeches. You know, he's traveling around to a battleground district states and trying to help the Republican win. And he went once again that blaming Ukraine for the price of diesel, which I just think is so out of line.
4: I hate that. Yeah.
1: One, mostly inaccurate. And two, what are you supposed to do when you're at war for your life, literally fighting for your life? They're attacking your energy structure, trying to kill you. So you're going after their energy structure, trying to get them to back off. And you're going to be told, no, that's off limits because you're raising the price of diesel in the United States.
4: Because it's bad for me politically. It's horrific.
1: And not blaming the price of gas and diesel on Iran, which I'm fine with paying that price to keep them from getting a nuclear weapon, as I've said many, many times. But blaming it on Zelensky is so out of bounds, I think.
4: Speaking of money, and I missed this amidst all the Barnyard talk, but did Kash Patel also say you could get in if you'd stolen from your employer?
1: Yeah, there are certain circumstances where that's okay too. They're just they're making both of these things not as blanket prohibiting backgrounds.
4: I have a fair amount of tolerance for youthful indiscretions. I think a lot of people, as they mature, their youthful indiscretions can even make them more strongly anti ever crossing that line again, if you know what I mean. It's where you acquire wisdom, I think, in some cases.
1: Yeah, I'm fine with having some nuance and context to all these things. I'm fine with that. Yeah.
4: Barnyard romance, on the other hand, I don't get how often that comes.
1: That's a little weird. Yeah, definitely. Yeah. More people dumping Ed Sheeran's music in various places around the world because
4: the propaganda worked.
1: Yeah. God, he's got to be thinking, how did I end up in this situation? Thanks, Vanilla ISIS, Macklemore.
4: Bob Kraft might, just out of decency, come out and say, look, Ed Sheeran had nothing to do with this. This was me and my fellow NFL owners. If you want to hate us, hate us. But leave the poor guitar player alone.
1: Right.
4: I'd appreciate it if you would say that. I mean, yeah, these people are wildly wrong, and they're maniacs, and they're Marxists, and the rest of it, and they don't realize they're being manipulated. But don't take it out on Ed Sheeran, for God's sake.
1: He should come out and say that, Bob Kraft. You're absolutely right. Want to talk about this heritage site that I visited on vacation, just because it's kind of interesting, about Native American culture and whatnot, and a bunch of other stuff on the way. Stay here.
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1: I was really hoping to move off this topic, but we got a whole bunch of texts about this. This is the Cash Patel and the FBI changed their policy. You're not excluded automatically from being an FBI agent if you have bestiality in your past, if you were forced into it. And then we're all wondering, how often does that happen? And let me just run through a bunch of the texts. Bro, put the duck back. Yeah, that's probably a good idea. If you're kinky, you use a feather. If you're perverted, you use the whole chicken. Okay.
2: Again, we weren't looking for silly jokes.
1: Hey, I was a park ranger. We almost never had sex with animals. Okay, thank you for that.
2: Beautiful.
1: Lots and lots of fraternity hazing or fraternity something or others.
2: Number one topic of the emails we got by far.
1: Is that common?
2: Common enough that half of the emailers thought of it.
1: Really? God, I would think that you'd be running afoul of all kinds of laws and be in all kinds of trouble if you forced somebody. I don't know what the crime would be. It'd almost be kidnapping, wouldn't it?
2: Not really, because you're there voluntarily. It's kind of a complex dynamic.
1: Anyway, I thought this one was really interesting, and I don't know if this is true or not. Undercover service members working in the Middle East, where you have to go along to get along and pretend you're part of the crowd.
2: That came up semi-frequently in the emails as well.
1: Wow.
2: Other cultures where there is tolerance for and even use of that against prisoners.
1: Yeah. Okay.
2: All right. Big-time friend of Armstrong and Getty and law enforcement official weighing in here. When you do backgrounds, you find that people as teenagers have experimented with, you know, and by the way, don't write any emails. We know it's bestiality, but everybody says bestiality. No, put the A in there, for God's sake.
1: I will die saying bestiality, so.
2: That is a brave stance. When you do backgrounds, you find that people as teenagers have experimented with it. It's not usually an automatic disqualifier. I used to recommend disqualification. However, I know some of those applicants later got jobs.
1: Yeah.
2: You pledge an oath to defend the Constitution and you mean it? Some teenage experimentation down on the farm? I guess I won't hold it against you.
1: I worked for a large police agency in Sacramento County. During the time I was in a position reading background investigations on new hires, the two things that shocked me is the large number of people that have sexual contact with animals and the larger number of people who blank their blank at work, in their car, school, dressing rooms, etc., and get caught.
2: Well, we're on to a different topic now.
1: No, they're both things that I didn't think were common problems, though. Common? And, I mean, it means you got caught. So how many people are doing it that never get caught? I had no idea that that was a common problem, people getting caught. Doing that? Why are you doing that? At work? I don't find work sexy. Maybe you work in a sexier locale.
2: Kevin points out, what you guys aren't considering, there are many female FBI agents. I can definitely see some poor, helpless young girl being forced to do something she doesn't want to do. It's a terrible possibility, but it's a good point.
1: And we don't have enough wiggle room with our rules now to say, well, that doesn't count. You were forced into it, so...
2: Well, that's what Cash Patel was saying. His lack of examples was unhelpful. I belonged to a fraternity in college. There was some hazing, quote unquote. It was none of the ugly, ugly stuff you hear about. But if there had been
1: how much bestiality, like half
2: animals,
1: of people.
2: Oh well, you know, it's part of the initiation. So you know, go along to get along. No, there wasn't any. I wonder how I would have reacted poorly for sure. It's funny that so many people thought of that immediately. And they mentioned some alleged quote-unquote entertainment south of the border, perhaps in Tijuana, involving donkeys.
1: So, good question. I mean, so do they have a questionnaire and then you mark yes on the, have you participated in bestiality? And then ask you, could you explain the circumstance to you? To us? Is that what happens? Why would you mark yes? Because you don't want to lie on your...
2: Because you don't want to lie, yeah. Yeah, that's the main thing. I've had to take some polygraphs for certain missions I can't talk about. And that's the thing they tell you. Look, just be honest. Be honest. If we can count on you being honest, then you're good. You're fine. You've made mistakes in the past. Fine, fine. We know. Everybody does. Just be honest. And I think that's what they're looking for.
1: Wow. Well, I learned something today. We do a lot of different segments. You get them all.
2: A lot of different topics, obviously.
1: Yeah. You get them all if you subscribe. Armstrong and Getty On Demand is the podcast, and you can get every segment of the show that we do.
2: You know, the super bonus One More Thing segments.
1: How cool is that?
2: So exciting.
1: Armstrong and Getty On Demand. More on the way.
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9: They used to be the mediators. I'm Lisa Brady, Fox News. Gulf allies. President Trump plans to meet with next week on the sidelines of the UN General Assembly, as he now signals he's mostly going it alone on Iran.
10: A reporter asked him, next to a jet engine, so it was kind of hard to hear. We don't have the soundbite. Asked him if he has heard from the Iranians through an intermediary, and he said, we deal directly. That is now, as he tells Axios, the following. I have a big decision coming up. Do I want to go in and annihilate them, or do I not? It is a big decision. Anything can happen with me. A new Fox News poll finds that among all voters, 26% see a clear White House strategy for ending the war.
9: Fox's Peter Ducey at the White House. Oil prices back on the rise today, with U.S. crude topping $102 a barrel, as a surge in gas prices also continues, with diesel still hitting new highs, especially hard on farmers and truckers, which can ultimately hit consumer prices. An ICE agent accused of shooting and wounding an immigrant in Minnesota and lying about the circumstances of that incident pleads not guilty in federal court, a day after Christian Castro entered the same plea in state court. Castro has claimed self-defense in the January incident. He's been released on bond and suspended from ICE without pay for now. Just getting word that singer-songwriter Duncan Sheik has died. The Tony and Grammy winner was 56.
11: Sheik is best known for his 1996 hit Barely Breathing, which earned him a Grammy nomination. He later won 2 Tonys for co-writing the music for Broadway's Spring Awakening, which also took home Best Musical in 2006.
9: Fox's Michelle Polino. His family had posted Wednesday he was in critical but stable condition and receiving medical care. They're now telling the New York Times his cause of death was organ failure, posting the world has lost a singular talent and deeply influential voice in music and theater. 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

0: rising from the heart of the swamp, a beacon of truth is casting its light. 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
1: All right, 844-484-3872, 844-4 the USA. That's the way to join us today. From coast to coast, from sea to shining sea, I want to thank the fine people of Kansas City for welcoming me this week. I had a great time there with our affiliate KCMO. And yes, in case you were wondering, I'll start with the breaking news. I did have some Kansas City barbecue yesterday as I was exiting the city at the airport, at Kansas City Airport. I stopped by, Meet Mitch Barbecue. Meet Mitch, M-E-A-T, Mitch Barbecue, at the recommendation of Pete Mundo and our great listeners who said, well, Vince, if you got to go to the airport, go to Meet Mitch. So I did, and I got an order of brisket and burnt ends, and then I immediately consumed it and enjoyed every single morsel. So I'll tell you right up front, it was a delicious meal. I got the curly fries. I got the baked beans. I got I think they throw in some buttered toast. It was phenomenal. The whole thing was great. And then, of course, I got an IPA, which was also great. From Boulevard, actually. Boulevard, that great brewery in Kansas City. So it was a very nice send-off from Kansas City yesterday. But you're probably thinking to yourself, Vince, I need you to tell me, what do you like better, Texas or Kansas City? And I know that producer Jim is thinking that very thing right now. And so I will give you the answer on this. And yes, it is a bit diplomatic, but it's just honestly the truth. Between the two, and I know this is an unfair comparison in a million different ways, but Jim took me to a phenomenal Texas place, and the brisket there, it was superior. It was superior. It was just everything about it. It melted a little bit better. The salt hit a little bit better. It was just the flavor was a little bit better. Now, this Kansas City place I went to, it was kind of in the airport, you know, so you kind of think maybe they've got some limitations, like the knives have to be strapped to the table because they're inside of an airport. Like, there are some things, there's some handicaps that they've got. As they're working inside of an airport. So the brisket goes to Texas. The burnt ends in Kansas City. Again, here in Kansas City, or what? As I was leaving yesterday, they were phenomenal. The burnt ends were delicious. They were juicy. Can we use the word succulent? Succulent is the way to describe them. They were so good. And this is me with a slight cold, too, which is also handicaps my ability to be a phenomenal judge. But I will say, I didn't love all of the barbecue sauce options. I was not crazy about them. I decided just to, I tried each one, and then I eventually was like, I just want to eat the meat. So I just went for the meat, and it was great. It was great. So Jim, what have I learned? Let's see. I think you're right about avoiding barbecue sauce whenever possible.
2: Yes.
1: I think you're generally right about that.
2: If you have sauce, it's not cooked correctly.
1: I've eaten a lot of Eastern Carolina barbecue with that vinegar and pepper sauce. I love that stuff. That's just a different category. Really, really love that. And then, you know, Kansas City is doing pretty good. I'm very, very impressed. And then now I'm getting all sorts of emails from across the country. Everybody wants me to try different types of barbecue. Now, Memphis was the big one in my inbox yesterday. All right, fine. If you insist, I'll try more delicious food. If you insist. So thank you. Thank you to Kansas City. It was a great, great trip, and great to be back at home now as we continue here on our program. I want to start with a fake left fake scandal of the week story. I think that might be fitting for me to do.

0: Yeah, we've got a fake scandal of the week. Have you seen on the news or in any of these various legacy news outlets this claim that J.D. Vance is begging voters for another chance? Have you seen this? That the Trump administration right now is on its hands and knees. Well, I guess just on its knees, but raising its hands up to the voters and saying, please, please, please, will you give us another chance? We know we failed you on the first 2 years, but these next 2 years, we promise we'll get a little bit better. Have you seen this? I'm looking at headlines right now across the entire media landscape. CNN headline, J.D. Vance is telling, give us another chance, flub. Or the New Republic, J.D. Vance begs for second chance in dumpster fire interview. The Independent, J.D. Vance asks voters for another chance. The internet made it a meme. Now, if you were only to consume the news via these distortion filter headlines, you would think that J.D. Vance was crying in a corner about the failures of the Trump administration and just absolutely miserable about the coming losses in the midterms. But that's not what this was at all. This answer, I'm going to play it for you now, was an answer that he gave in an appearance on the All In podcast. And as you listen to this, listen to how optimistic and cheerful and successful he sounds. He's reeling off all of the victories of the Trump administration. And he's saying, for that reason, give us another 2 years to make it even better. Here's J.D. Vance.
1: There is a lot of good that we've done over the past 18 months. We cut taxes bigly. We cut taxes on overtime, Social Security, and tips. Those are tax cuts for middle American workers, not just for the elites in Washington and New York City. We've had an amazing success with the border, with immigration. We've pursued H-1B reform that prioritizes American workers over foreign nationals. There's a lot of good that's been done, but there's a lot of work left to do. Don't give power to the people who cause the problems that we're fixing.
0: Yeah.
1: Give us another chance or give us another couple of years to continue to work on the amazing things that we've been doing for the past 2 years. And the second argument I'd make is even if you don't agree with us on every issue, the other party is consumed by craziness. They're consumed by people who want to steal everything, who want to give the country over to illegal aliens and criminals. They actively brag about it. I mean, I've heard a lot of crazy stuff, guys, over the past, you know, few years in politics. But when I heard somebody running for Congress in New York say that July 4th was about the liberation of Puerto Rico and Palestine, I thought to myself, this person needs to be checked into a mental hospital, not given a seat in Congress. So to the American people, I'd say, send these people packing. Put them in the mental hospital. Do not put them in Congress, because even if you don't agree with us on every policy issue, at least we're motivated by common sense and American interest. They're just motivated by left-wing interest groups and radicalism, and they're going to do a very bad job if we give them power.
0: Okay, well, that's a phenomenal answer. Is there a moment in that you thought, wow, that's a terrible gaffe? Whoop, I stepped on a rake there. Oh, what a mess up. He said, give us another chance. You'd have to not listen to any of his answer in order to arrive at the conclusion that J.D. Vance just engaged in some sort of embarrassing mistake. We got him now. And this is such a low IQ attack on Donald Trump and J.D. Vance that even Kamala Harris's Twitter accounts are attempting to use it right now. He said, give us another chance. It's like, Kamala Harris, this is idiotic. This is completely idiotic. Listen to these guys. Now, it comes on the same week where the poverty rate is at the lowest level in recorded history. The childhood poverty rate at the lowest level in recorded history. The median household income is at the highest level in American history. And how's the job market doing? How's the job market doing in the United States? Well, let's see. All the jobs gains are going to native-born Americans. It used to be going to foreigners under Biden. Now it's all going to native-born Americans. We just had an epic jobs report in August. Epic jobs reports. Not only did it beat expectations, it beat them by double. That's an incredible achievement. And then the government is shrinking and the private sector is growing. We are down over 300,000 federal workers. The private sector workforce is growing. The job gains are going to full-time jobs, not part-time, full-time jobs. In all of the ways you measure a country's economic health, we've got a lot of positive indicators. It's funny. It's so funny. But the fact that they would pull like the a snippet of what he said out of the middle of this and then pretend like he was just like morose or sad about the state of affairs. Oh, just give us another chance. That wasn't that at all. They just lie to you relentlessly. It's never any cast.

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2: All right, we got some wacky lefties all across the country, and they keep getting caught on hidden camera. Have you seen? What a wild week it's been. Actually, it's been a couple weeks of these hidden camera videos that keep coming out. This only goes one way. Again, I keep telling you that this doesn't happen to conservatives. You don't have, like, conservatives caught on camera saying they actually want to raise taxes and open our borders. It doesn't really happen. Meanwhile, in public, they're like, we need to lower taxes and secure our borders. That's not the way it works. Whereas Democrats will be caught giving their real opinions to people that they think are as crazy as they are, when in fact, sometimes they're hidden camera reporters like James O'Keefe guys. Maybe James O'Keefe himself on occasion. Now, here's an example of this. In Nebraska, there's a Democrat called Dan Osborne who's running against Pete Ricketts right now. And Dan Osborne is portraying himself as an independent in this race. But just to be clear, here is Dan Osborne in an interview confirming that he would have policies consistent with Bernie Sanders, Elizabeth Warren, and Troy Jackson. So if he's not just a regular Democrat, he's a full-blown open socialist Democrat running in Nebraska, which doesn't take kindly to commies. Listen to this. Here he is.
3: Your substantive policies are not a whole lot different than we could pick out other senators running as Democrats. I mean, I suspect that you will agree with maybe Bernie Sanders on a lot of stuff, or Elizabeth Warren, or Troy Jackson, who we're going to hear is going to be running in Maine. But you're running as an independent. What does that say? One, give us some of the thinking there. And is it that the brand, the Democratic brand, is just so rotten in Nebraska that the label just makes it impossible? And if not, why do we think you're going to be able to change that? Because the policies are going to be consistent.
4: Yeah. Well, I mean, especially, Nebraska's over 50% of Nebraska's registered Republican. And, really what it boils down to is they're not ready to vote for a Democrat.
2: So I just have to run as an independent. Now, meanwhile, he gets caught on hidden camera. And we've played this for you. I've got new footage to share with you. But I just want to, remind you of who he is. Here he is saying, I can't tell voters what I actually believe. Now, this is a lot like James Talafrico in Texas, to be clear. Talafrico's lately being like, oh, I actually think there are two sexes. He's lying to you. Here's Dan Osborne saying, I can't tell voters my true thoughts.
5: I have people recording me, so I can't say I want to abolish ICE. I can't say those words. I'll be f***ed. The state is made up of 50% Republicans, 26% Democrat, 24% Independents. So my win numbers, mathematically, I have to get probably 10 to 15% of Republicans to win this race. How am I going to do that? By saying, oh, I love trans people and they should be able to play in sports. Like, no, Jane, that's not how I win.
2: That's right, Jane. Jane, you ignorant, crazy person. We'll just go with that today. So here is Dan Osborne straight up saying, I can't tell people what I actually believe, then they'll never vote for me. How is he still in the campaign? Why, just drop out, dude. But then we got another one, another piece of audio obtained by the Omaha World Herald this week, attacking Trump supporters as being a bunch of dumb rubes who are doing nothing but cheering on the guy who won because they like being a part of the winning team. Here he is. He was asked about this on CNN this week.
5: Billy Bob in Red Cloud, Nebraska, who lives next door to the Trump store as you pull into town, and is waving the Trump flag. He's just, all he knows is he's like on the winning team. It's really that simple. It is, and Trump, and that is why he's been so effective. He's been so effective at taking Billy Bob and his wife Mary Jane, or Mary Jo, at telling them, look, we're winning. You're on the winning team. And that's all they care about, because their lives probably suck so
6: First of all, just to confirm, is that you saying that? He sure sounds like me.
2: The answer is so obviously yes. It's not. I love that even in admitting that it's him, he's like, well, it sounds like me. What is he doing? Why is he even?
7: Is that what you think of Trump voters?
6: No, I've talked to Trump voters all across the state. I'm on a 93 county tour right now. I've got 55 counties.
2: He's so full of crap. It's like, no. Despite the fact that I definitely said that. No, that's not what I think. It is what he thinks. It is what, you know, that reminds me of is Peter Strzok and Lisa Page. Remember them? Texting each other about how they could smell Trump supporters at Walmart. You could smell them, he said. He's like, just this idea. They're disgusting, these people. They have, their lives are pathetic, and the only thing they want to do is win. Well, I should say, for us Trump supporters, we do like winning. That is true. Winning is a big thing. It's not merely being on the winning team. It's straight up winning as a country. That's the thing we're looking for. And we're not going to do it with guys like Dan Osborne in positions of power, or James Talafrico, or Abdul El Sayed, or any of these whack jobs. I've got more on all of them coming up on The Vince Show.
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0: The Hammer Alley Podcast, an 80s flashback mockumentary. How did they go from top of the rock to rock bottom?
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0: love, well, this latest detail, but it will not shock you if you've been following the saga of James Talafrico. Our friend Amber Duke and the Daily Caller with a report this morning on this subject. And this is undercover video footage from a guy called Jim Rigby. He is James Talafrico's longtime spiritual mentor. And in the footage, he says that their church provides copies of something that they call an inclusive Bible to new members. An inclusive Bible. Now, I'll tell you right up front, what that means is they exclude the actual truth of the Bible and then call it inclusive. You see? You see how it's a typical left-wing operation? It's the exact opposite of the truth. It doesn't include everything. It excludes the things you need to know, including the inclusive Bible strips the Bible of quote, gendered language. Gendered language. Kind of seems like a problem, doesn't it? How exactly would you describe the Lord's Prayer without gendered language? Does it not start with Our Father? That seems relevant, doesn't it? The gendered language is removed from their so-called inclusive Bible. It refuses to, oh my goodness, it's also upsetting, but here we go. It refuses to call Jesus the Son of God. And describes traditional translations of the Bible as sexist and classist. Okay, so here's the video. This is Jim Rigby caught on camera talking about the fake Bible that they hand out at the church to their membership. And they don't hand it out, by the way, generally. Only if you become a member of the church. Listen.
1: Now, the inclusive Bible, where can I get a copy of that?
2: Typically, you give that to people when they join.
3: Today, we have a new member, Larry. And Martha's here to give Larry his inclusive Bible. It's the Bible that we use at this church. It is been rewritten so that there is only inclusive language.
0: Do you hear what she's saying? They're welcoming. I think this might be the undercover camera operator. They're welcoming him as a member of the church. Meanwhile, he's capturing all of this footage. And she says, and we'll be giving him his inclusive Bible. And it's been rewritten, she says. Can you imagine like a minister standing up there at the pulpit and saying, good news, we've rewritten the Bible. What? So we rewrote the Bible and we removed all the stuff about gender.
3: It doesn't use the gendered Hebrew language that James Bush
2: is.
3: So we are very glad you're here. That's our gift to you.
2: It's good on the gender stuff.
4: Yeah.
2: But it's still on the more metaphysical stuff. It's not a very good translation.
4: Okay.
2: It's really important to have a good translation so that you can let go of the stupid stuff.
0: I think it's really important to have a good translation so you can get rid of all the stupid stuff, he says. The stupid stuff. Apparently the Bible is full of stupid stuff. In the words of the Reverend Jim Rigby. The Bible has got a lot of stupid stuff in it. Good thing I came along. I cleaned it up. It's much better now. It's like, you know, we go
5: Remember
0: from the...
5: Remember when it was the Word of God?
0: Yeah, I know. Who? Some guy wrote this. I changed it. It's better now. What is this? I got to get my hands on this thing. What the hell is this thing? Did you say a heresy? Yes, you're right about that. It's screaming blasphemy, definitely.
5: We talked about this morning. Why not just take all the sins out?
0: Yeah. Why even waste the paper? If you're just going to, like, get rid of everything that you find inconvenient, why don't you just write just on one page? You could even make it like a business card. Do whatever you want. That's the whole Bible. Do whatever you want. It doesn't matter. You don't have to waste that much ink as they censor it. And I'll remind you, this is the left. You know, the left, I love how they constantly are like, Oh, you're trying to ban books. You conservatives are trying to ban books. You know that move that they do all the time? I mean, what are you talking about? Ban books? Who's banning books? Well, you want to take this book out of the library at the school. And you're like, well, show me what the book is. And then you look, you can't even read it at the school board meeting because it's all about graphic things involving children and sex. You start reading it at the school board meeting. And then they're like, no, Mr. Smith, don't read that out loud here. That's pretty offensive. You're like, well, then why is it in my kid's school? Why'd you put it in front of the kids? You freak. And then it's the left who's removing To Kill a Mockingbird from the Huckleberry Finn, 1984. They're removing all of these books from the schools, and then they turn around and scold you. You're Mr. Censorship. Really? Because it looks like somewhere in Texas, you've got a church that's entirely dedicated to censoring the Bible. The Bible. That's a lot of books, actually, that you're censoring. Just like straight up, it's inconvenient to me. I'm going to change it. No wonder Talafrico arrived at the conclusion. If this was his training, no wonder he arrived at the conclusion that the Bible is irrelevant to his worldview. Remember those clips we've played where he says that God doesn't speak enough about abortion in the Bible, therefore James Talafrico has to fill in the gaps. And what he's concluded is that God is enthusiastic about child sacrifice and we need more abortions. That was his conclusion. Well, no wonder he arrived at that conclusion. All of his spiritual mentors are telling him that the actual text of the Bible is irrelevant. You can just change it to make yourself feel better and advance your politics. I wonder what their Ten Commandments look like. Don't you wonder? Like, what are those? Thou shalt not vote Republican? What are the Ten Commandments in the James Talafrico Bible? What are those? You know, it's interesting how this keeps popping up. Like, first of all, these people are all very close to him. I don't know how he can squirm out of it. These are his Jeremiah Wrights we're talking about. This is his Reverend Jeremiah Wright, Reverend Jim Rigby, and that other priestess lady, Babs. They are as thick as thieves with James Talafrico. And under in any sort of normal universe, this would be an absolutely devastating news story for a campaign. Like, point that we should get, let's see what time it is. Maybe within the next hour or so, Talafrico should drop out. He should straight up just drop out of the race. You know what? You got me. I need to take some time, spend it with my family, find a new church, get right with Jesus. This was a campaign where I learned a lot about myself, and I'm very sorry with the way I've behaved. No, nothing like that. Instead, he's just going to try and go on a glide path and hopefully just ignore this whole thing with the assistance of the media. What are the chances? I know it's impossible for you and I to have rapid fire communication back and forth, but any chance me playing this audio for you was the first time you've heard it today? The Reverend Jim Rigby audio. Is this the first time you've heard this story? What are the chances of that? Maybe you were with me on my podcast this morning. I did get a chance to play it there. Maybe you heard it there. But beyond that, is the media talking about this? I was talking to Craig Colonnaise, the great Craig Colonnaise, the morning host on KSEV in Houston this morning. Yeah, you're like, wow, that name sounds familiar. Yeah, that's right. I've got cousins everywhere. Yeah, Craig Colonnaise talking to me this morning on KSEV. And I said, dude, this has to be like the biggest thing. This has to be the biggest thing for people in Texas, just getting the word out about this. Like, Jim, you're in Texas. You're a Texas guy. You're a Christian in Texas. And every time we do stories like this, I think to myself, how could the good Christians of Texas ever for a moment entertain a guy like James Talafrico, who says that the Bible is messed up, it needs to be rewritten to remove references to men and women and to endorse more child sacrifice? If Christians hear that, they have to recoil. Now, the key element here is if they hear it, if they even know. Because I was, when I was visiting with Jim last week in Dallas and his lovely wife, and we were seated in the living room, we were chatting, and I was talking to your wife, Jim, and she was saying that the advertising, she was telling me about the television and advertising that's been going on in Texas, up until now at least, so much of it is just dressed up Talafrico as nothing but just like, you know, he's like a Boy Scout. He's just a plucky Texas loving dude. He's like super excited to get to the Senate with no real exposition on how vile his views are. And I'm not expecting his campaign to tell you how disgusting he is. I just mean that there's so many people in Texas right now who, if they were just to turn on their televisions and consume some of the advertising, at least over the last few months, they would know nothing about this. And that's a failure, honestly, on the right. That's a failure among the Republican ad people, the Republican campaign people. You've got to tell this story because it's not just about what J.D. Vance said, which is like, here's the list of successes. Here's why you should continue to send more backup to Washington to help us achieve the Trump agenda. That's great. It's also, do you know what the alternative is? It's these Bible burners like James Talafrico. We are not the same. There are massive differences here. And this undercover footage, this is just the latest. Look, we had, what did I play for you yesterday? We had two clips. One was a super PAC that's supporting Talafrico that says they're paying $25 a head for votes for the guy. $25 a head. I got an update on that. You ready for that? The Texas Majority PAC, which is that PAC, fired the guy who was caught on camera saying it, which makes it really clear this was not supposed to get out. They are not standing by him. They're not defending him right now. They are ducking for cover now that that story has come out. Again, the kind of thing that should end the Talafrico campaign. And then we had his other, one of his other spiritual advisors, this Reverend Babs lady, who said that Talafrico right now is lying to the voters for political expediency. That he just did that big Fox News interview and a couple of other interviews where he says, actually, I think there are only two genders now. Yeah, silly me. I should have never said six. That was a mistake. It wasn't a mistake. He meant it. He meant that there are six genders. He meant that God is non-binary. He meant that we should advance child sacrifice at all costs. He meant all of those things. He meant it when he said that Texas's oil industry needs to be destroyed. He meant it when he said that capitalism needs to be dismantled. And the reason he's attempting to do this public heel turn right now is pretty obvious to the rest of us. The internal polling sucks. If I hear one more time, like, well, Ken Paxton is destined to lose this thing based on... Look at the way Talafrico's acting right now. He's ducking for cover from his own positions. And so, yes, we need to get the word out. Because Talafrico, even Talafrico, with his manipulated, propagandistic, fake Bible, even that guy knows that if you find out more about him, he's going to lose. More ahead on The Vince Show.
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0: Vince Colonnais.

0: You see that Thombolina wants to get rid of Pete Hegseth? That's right, Thom Tillis, who is destined for the exits already. He's retiring. He's in lame duck mode. And boy, he's really leaning on the lame part of that. Here he is yesterday saying, Pete Hegseth needs to go. And meanwhile, he's wearing a bolo tie as he says this and looks like an idiot.
1: Articles of impeachment.
2: I think I'll let the House do what the House is going to do. Yeah, I think I'm pretty well staked out on my my assessment of Mr. Hegseth. This is not personal. I mean, people need to realize I worked as a management consultant. I went into companies and I identified areas where they needed to improve.
0: He was a management consultant. Don't you understand? This guy's an expert on this stuff. He knows what it's like. So he knows we got to fire Pete Hegseth, the war secretary, the secretary of war, who's literally restored the United States military to professionalism, to athleticism, to basically physical fitness, to lethality, all these important things that the military is supposed to be. This business expert, Thom Tillis, this guy, he knows what he's talking about. We got to fire Hegseth.
2: People need to realize I worked as a management consultant. I went into companies and identified areas where they needed to improve. We've got a management problem here. He needs to go, whether it's impeachment or the most expedient route, it's just the president to replace him, would be great.
0: It would be great. So that's Thom's position. That happens to also be Thomas Massey's position, too. All of the Thoms this week are taking this position on Hegseth. He's got to go. He's got to go. They're like, for what reason? I read the articles of impeachment yesterday to you from Thomas Massey. I like saying that. That's fun. And Massey's articles of impeachment are like, you're killing too many drug dealers. What? Come on, get serious. Is there a real article of impeachment here? You're trying to stop insurrections fomented by Mark Kelly. Okay. Again, can you please present a real article of impeachment here? Or is this just bitterness on the part of people like Massey, who's mad at Trump on his way out the door, bitterness on the part of Thombolina, mad at Trump on the way out the door. John Cornyn this week, I wouldn't be surprised if Cornyn is calling for Hegseth's resignation by the end of the day, because Cornyn is right now still sharing posts today about how it might be worth voting for Democrats under certain circumstances. What are you doing? These people are unserious. They're self-interested. They're bitter. They're not fighting for the country at all. They never really had any particular love for the country. It was always about them. And so when Cornyn gets fired by the people of Texas, he spends every waking moment since then trying to diminish the chances that Republicans win in the midterms. You know what I want to see happen? I want Republicans to win big in the midterms for a million different reasons. But if it annoys people like Thom Tillis and John Cornyn and Thomas Massey, all the better. All the better. That would just be a cherry on top. I just want to see a grumpy Thom Tillis the morning after the election. Oh, crap. Republicans grew their numbers. We can do it. We can do it. Stay with me. I got a lot more to get to on The Vince Show.
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13: Gets underway on Lisa Brady, Fox News. Not everywhere, but in several states, including Virginia, Minnesota, and South Dakota, people can now vote by absentee ballot in person beginning today, 46 days to the midterms, when Democrats hope to take back control of Congress.
14: Democrats are focused on fuel and groceries, but also threatening presidential probes. It's unclear if talk about investigations could dilute the Democrats' focus.
13: Fox's Chad Pergram on Capitol Hill. Republicans emphasizing the tax breaks they passed last year.
14: Republicans concede that they need a lot more than the big, beautiful bill to connect with voters. The Senate is not addressing cost of living issues right now. Instead, it's debating a bill regulating money in college sports.
13: President Trump using events in key races around the country to argue his agenda is working. Next week, he'll host a summit with China's leader and meet with Gulf allies about Iran on the sidelines of the UN General Assembly. In Iran, a mass show of support for fighting the U.S., organized by the Iranian government.
15: Hundreds of thousands of Iranian volunteers in the streets of Tehran. Wearing combat uniforms, carrying flags as bystanders cheered them on in the largest demonstration since the U.S. and Israel attacked in February. Iranians trample flags of the U.S. and Israel, chanting death to America and death to Israel, vowing to take up arms against both nations.
13: Fox's CJ Papa, Iran's Revolutionary Guard, says more than 1 million are expected to take part in military training. 3 days of voting underway in Russia, where the parliamentary election is expected to cement the Kremlin's power by characterizing the heavily staged vote as underlining public support for the war in Ukraine. The Russian government stamping out even the slightest sign of dissent ahead of the vote, which ends on Sunday. 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

0: Rising from the heart of the swamp, a beacon of truth is casting its light. 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
1: All right, 844-484-3872, 844-4-THE-USA. That's the way to join us today. From coast to coast, from sea to shining sea, joining us this hour from Texas, Congressman Pat Fallon will be here. Always enjoy my conversations with him. I got to talk to him about Act Blue, that gigantic left-wing money operation that's been taking in tens of billions of dollars through the years. It turns out much of that money may have been entirely fraudulent from foreign countries and exploiting people, using their names and identification, pretending that they were giving money when, in fact, it wasn't them at all. There's a massive scandal playing out right now on the left. You wouldn't know it if you read the regular legacy press, though, who are trying not to cover it at all. Congressman Pat Fallon will join us this hour to discuss. But I want to bring you back to something we talked about a little yesterday. Congresswoman Maria Elvira Salazar from Florida. She's, again, nominally a Republican. She's got the president's endorsement. But I really do think the president should probably reconsider that thing, because she is a massive, massive amnesty pusher. And she filmed this video in front of the White House that she just released this week, attacking the president and saying that he's getting bad advice. He's deporting too many illegals, and he needs to stop that because it's really bothering her, I guess.
2: Mr. President, some of your immigration enforcement efforts have gone too far. In July, 50% of the 50,000 people that were detained had no criminal record. Be careful what your advisors are telling you about immigration policy. The same Hispanics who helped you get to the White House in 2024 feel betrayed today. You can be for immigration what Lincoln was for slavery and Reagan was for communism. I'm not talking about giving them amnesty. I'm talking about giving them a dignified life in this promised land.
3: I am Maria Elvira Salazar, and I approve this message.
1: Of amnesty. She straight up lies in the ad. I'm not talking about amnesty. She's talking explicitly about amnesty. Now, how do you think Ms. Now and Company responded to this yesterday? How do you think they responded? Oh, they love it. They love it. I've got a clip for you. This comes to us from that lady with resting Democrat face, Nicole Wallace, over on Ms. Now. Here she is saying, well, you should know, this is a Republican.
4: Now, that brand new ad released today by Maria Elvira Salazar, she's right. She is a member of Congress. That's true. But what she didn't say, in case you couldn't tell, is that she's a Republican too, a Republican member of Congress. And more extraordinary still, such acts of political defiance in the face of Donald Trump are actually starting to happen all of a sudden, and they might become less and less shocking by the news cycle. Why? Well, because this afternoon, voters appear to be done, as in over it, over this version of Donald Trump and the Republican Party.
1: Oh, that's fun. This is a sign that Republicans broadly are breaking from President Trump, and they would really love amnesty. Leave it to Nicole Wallace to completely misinterpret everything that's going on. That's funny. So there you have, and Ms. Now is celebrating, predictably, all of this. And then over on CNN, they're acting like this is a huge revelation, too. This is a massive thing. Here is Dana Bash now with Mark Wayne Mullen. This was just in the last hour, actually. The DHS secretary appearing on CNN, and Dana Bash said, this is very serious. You have a Republican, she's a Republican congresswoman, saying you've gone too far.
5: I'm gonna quote your fellow Republican who is on the ballot, who is a congressperson who represents a huge, as I said, a majority Hispanic district in South Florida, one that President Trump did extremely well in. Be careful what your advisors are telling you about immigration policy. The same Hispanics who helped get you in the White House in 2024 feel betrayed today. That's her answer to your question about why.
6: Well, those individuals that voted for the president, those individuals that voted for the president did it the right way. They came into this country the right way. They became United States citizens, and that's why they're able to vote in the election.
1: Yeah.
6: We're not coming after you. We're coming after those that chose not to do it the right way. They cut the line. They thought they know it best. They don't have to follow the laws of this country. Yeah. Well, I'm sorry, you do have to follow the laws of this country.
7: Can I just point something out here? Maria Salazar and Dana Bash both operate from the same starting assumption, which is that your skin color dictates how you feel about this subject. That the, what did she say? It was the many of the Hispanics who voted for Trump are upset that they're being hurt by Trump. What is this nonsense? It's the people who voted for Trump are American citizens. The framing on this is completely poisonous and fake. And Mark Wayne Mullen was right to point that out. And then she goes on and she uses this talking point, another false talking point, that, well, these are people who didn't commit any crimes that they're deporting. Well, then how can you be deported? If you didn't commit any crimes, how can you be deported? How is that possible? The crime that they've committed, clearly, is you have illegally either entered the country or overstayed your visa. And here is Mark Wayne Mullen carefully and gingerly explaining this to Dana Bash.
6: Most of the time, right. They have someone else with them. And on the average, it's three people that they have with them that are also illegal.
5: Okay, so I just want to be clear, just going back to the crux of what Republican Congresswoman Salazar is saying. She is citing numbers that were FOIA'd. You all are not putting out numbers. They had to be FOIA'd to get from the Department of Homeland Security. And in July, 50% of the 50,000 people detained had no criminal record.
6: Well,
5: you are totally comfortable with that, and you'll continue
6: on
5: that.
6: I'll say that's actually not true. Every one of them was criminals because they broke their nation's laws when they came across our borders illegally.
5: Beyond that.
6: Well, what level of criminal activity are you willing to accept? We are tasked with enforcing the nation's laws. I can't repeat this enough. I don't pick and choose. Our men and women that chose to serve this country and work for the Department of Homeland Security, which we have the greatest men and women working for us with their 80,000 strong law enforcement agencies, we don't pick and choose. The Congress is the one who set those laws. We are enforcing them.
5: And
6: when you broke the law and you came in this country illegally, you chose to become a criminal at that point. Regardless if you consider a criminal being a pedophile or not, a criminal is a criminal.
7: Is this very difficult to understand? Now, this is the way the left views the world. They think that the law is merely a suggestion. They think that the laws are essentially irrelevant rules of the road. That it's just, you can use them if you want. You can ignore them if you want. Whatever works out for Democrats, that's kind of the way you should view the world. If you have entire categories of law that apply to criminals who are causing havoc inside of your city, we can just ignore those. Just release them. It's fine. They had a tough life. They deserve to steal murder a little bit, you know, because they've had a tough life. And if you want to have borders, yeah, I know it's in the law, but if we just ignore it, I mean, the upside is we just don't enforce it. This is the George Soros school of thought. This is how Soros operates. Soros figured it out a while ago. There's a very evil genius to the way Soros has approached all of this, which is, to hell with changing the laws. What if I just get people who can ignore them? I'll just hire the prosecutors. So Soros started buying up prosecutors across the country who just don't enforce the law. What's the law on this subject? Doesn't matter. He's not enforcing it. Just releasing the criminals back into the streets. It's prosecutorial discretion, you see. We just don't have the resources. Shoot, we can't get these guys out of these communities. And then Americans get killed, robbed, raped because of those decisions, because the chaos continues. And then, you know, this is that, but that theory of power infects all of these Democrats, including their media figures. So when Dana Bash is talking to Mark Wayne Mullen, she's like, but they didn't really commit any crimes other than illegally entering the country. Do you hear yourself? Do you hear yourself? You just admitted they're committing crimes. This is like Don Lemon in his, it was the most theatrical expression of this. Remember, he was getting owned by average Americans who were just standing on the street going, you know, those are crimes, right? Oh, they're not crimes. They're misdemeanors. Okay, Don, let's take this one step further. What's a misdemeanor? What is that? What are you describing here? It's a crime. If we have a law that says you are not permitted to do something, and then you do that thing, you have broken the law. That's what we call a crime. And so, yes, this has happened at scale. Tens of millions of times in the United States of America, the Trump administration is deporting people. Now, you heard Mark Wayne Mullen at the top of this clip say, like, one of the reasons why people who have not committed additional crimes, that haven't murdered someone, are getting deported is oftentimes because when they're going to pick up the murderer, there's other illegal aliens there. There are illegal aliens present that have to be deported because you can't just decide you're not going to enforce. Well, you're breaking the law, but not that much. You're fine. No, it's not even his choice. It's not his choice. If you want to

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1: Vince Colonnaise.

0: Oh, Jim, I you undoubtedly saw this. In fact, I should probably check to see if you're in the comments on Twitter on this subject. John Cornyn has posted that it's a Texas Trib headline. John Cornyn says he won't vote for Beau French as backlash to racist post rises. Beau French is the candidate, Republican candidate for Texas Railroad Commissioner. He's running against a pro-trans the children whack job. And so John Cornyn has now quite officially come out on the side of helping the trans guy win. Oh, man. And here's what Cornyn said about it. He even posted, he was bragging about it this morning. He wrote, "If Republicans won't clean house, Democrats will." What? What are you talking about? Democrats are trying to burn the house down, dude. I don't know what you're talking about, cleaning house. If Republicans won't do it, Democrats are going to have to do it. This guy is so unserious.
1: Should I point out we are cleaning house, which is why he didn't win the primary?
0: I know. I know. That's right. This is the trash telling us to clean up the house. It's like we already got rid of you, dude. You're sitting on the curb right now, waiting to be picked up. No, this it's all so silly. But he's I don't know. I think John Cornyn just posts stuff like this to annoy Jim and me. That's it. Because I see these things now, and you know what? It's funny. I don't even follow John Cornyn on X, but X knows that I need to see the latest John Cornyn post. So every time he's rambling on with more stupidity that, again, validates every decision that Texas voters made in firing him, it's served to me. X knows. It's like, "Here, Vince, take a look at this. This is infuriating." And X is like, "I know. This is why I put it in front of you. This is precisely why." That is actually why the social media companies do that. Anything that gets emotional response from you, they force feed it to you. They do. Actually, Facebook, man. You know how Facebook's algorithm works? You don't even have to click things for them to know what you're, quote, interested in. Like, what? How's that? They have something called dwell time. It's dwell time. So when you're in your Facebook feed and you're scrolling through content, they just keep serving you stuff. If you pause for a moment and you leave something on the screen, a countdown timer begins. You don't see it. It's just Facebook is counting how many seconds you're staring at that content, and then it renders judgments based on that. It's called dwell time. And then going into the future, and I think a lot of these social media companies do it. And then, so that's why you start seeing a whole bunch of content. You're like, "I never click like on it. I don't click comment. Why am I getting served all of these, like, you know, random fight videos or something?" Like, I'm seeing fist fight videos all the time. It's because you're staring at them. You just pause long enough to stare at them. It's called dwell time. Dwell time. Yeah, they know. They know. They keep serving me John Cornyn stuff because they know it drives me crazy. And here I am. Here I am being driven crazy yet again by John Cornyn. Not for long, though, John. Not for long, dude. He's out in January. That's great news. Hey, coming up, I've got Pat Fallon, a great Texas lawmaker coming up. Texas Congressman Pat Fallon will be with us. We're going to chat with him about the latest with Act Blue. You know, these Act Blue guys, they're in a world of hurt right now because they've been generating tens of billions of dollars for the left over the years. And we keep getting these reports that it is ill-gotten. These gains are in many ways ill-gotten because they've been wide open to illegal foreign political donations that are, again, completely illegal in the American system. You can't power the Democrat Party with foreigners giving cash. And yet that appears to be what's been going on. And in fact, Act Blue's lawyers, by now you likely know, have all quit. All of the attorneys that work inside of that operation quit because of the massive legal problems that they find themselves in. And now all of the executives, one after the other, have pled the fifth as they've appeared before Congress. If you've ever been interested in seeing the machinery of the left destroyed for all of its corruption and crimes, then you may want to follow the Act Blue saga with some intensity. We'll do it next with Congressman Pat Fallon. He joins us.
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1: I don't need to hear anything from anybody. 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Just play the game one way. You hit a ball in the gap, run. 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

0: information, or excuse me, House Judiciary Committee has released more information this week showing internal communications revealing that they had no safeguards at all when it came to foreign contributions, including that people were instructed to enter a valid passport number, but they could just literally roll their faces on their keyboards, hit enter, and that was considered good enough. I'm not kidding. That's all you needed to do, just face roll. For more on all of this, let's bring in the Texas Congressman Pat Fallon, who's been digging in. Congressman, great to have you back on the show, sir.
1: Vince, how you doing? Great to be on.
0: Thanks for being here. What kind of verification system is that, where you just slam your hands on the keyboard and you can make a big contribution to the Democrats?
1: No, apparently it's just any kind of chimpanzee from whoever and wherever can donate to the Democrats. Honestly, Vince, this is arguably one of the largest money laundering operations in human history. They raised $3.8 billion for the 2024 cycle through Act Blue. And I find it very ironic and telling that every current or former board member that's testified in front of Congress, which is now up to 10 people, all of them have one thing in common. They all pleaded the fifth.
0: Yeah. They refused to answer questions. And for normal people, that, of course, suggests guilt. But I understand as a constitutional matter, I'm not incriminating myself. But it is awfully suspicious that every single one of you don't want to tell us anything about this organization that's supposed to be involved in, I don't know, improving the country or whatever it is they sell themselves as.
1: Well, you know what? Coupled with the fact that their entire compliance team also resigned and ran after the 2024 election. Yeah. Is, again, you start to put pieces of a puzzle together. I give you enough pieces, you see the picture.
0: So inside of these messages that Congress has released, there's a lot of, I think, fascinating details. But one that really stands out to me is that the lawyers at Act Blue kept trying to alert the executives to the fact that they were breaking the law. They would say stuff like, quote, you are violating the laws and the policies of our company. And as these lawyers were saying this on their internal messaging system, the IT people were rapidly deleting the messages from the lawyers. What does that tell you, Congressman?
1: Again, more pieces to the same puzzle. And the fact that, like, and you mentioned this earlier, right before I got on, their CEO, Regina Wallace Jones, in 2023, she told Congress that, a U.S. passport was required if we got any money from a foreign IP address. And as you just mentioned, so long as the digits just matched, I think it's what, it's 16 digits on a passport. As long as you put 16 digits of any variety, they took the money.
0: Yeah.
1: Wow. I mean, get the handcuffs out and get the paddy wagon rolling.
0: Yeah, for sure. Now, obviously, given your how closely you've been following this and investigating it, I'm curious what you've gleaned about what's coming for these guys, because I saw Senator Eric Schmidt actually asked Kash Patel in Senate testimony this week. He says he asked him pretty pointedly. He's like, hey, is any of this under investigation? Act Blue specifically, these foreign contributions. And Kash Patel responded, there are lots of investigations into this. That's all he could offer. But that does seem like quite a bit. What is your expectation here?
1: This is what they were planning on doing. Winning the 24 election and then not having to worry about it, because there's zero chance a Harris DOJ would have looked at any of this. I think we all could, a reasonable person and an independent voter could see objectively that, of course nobody would have looked into it. Well, we are looking into it, and we have a DOJ and an FBI that is actually going to focus on here. Wait for events. Justice.
0: Yes.
1: You break the law, you should pay a price. You telling me Elizabeth Waffle, an 88-year-old gal up there in Michigan, donated $150,000 to Act Blue hundreds, if not thousands of times, and she lives in a trailer, and also when asked if she ever did it, she said, no, I don't recall ever doing that.
0: Yes.
1: How many more instances do we have of this? That's clearly fraudulent.
0: So can you walk people through that? I know James O'Keefe has done a good job exposing this, where basically, you get individuals who maybe did want to support a Democrat candidate at one point, for whatever reason. I advise against that. But they did at one point. They maybe offered a couple bucks to the candidate. And then what ends up happening is their name gets used over and over and over again as if they are making many thousands of contributions. And they are completely unaware that their identity is being used in this way. What is that, Congressman?
1: Yeah, it's like imagine your Aunt Betty at Thanksgiving. She's the liberal in the group, right? She's the liberal in the crew, and she flips $10 to El Sayed. Mm-hmm. Then somebody comes along. You know, this it's a sophisticated thing now. It's with folks with the computers and the cyber and what have you, and they say, okay, yeah, let's use Aunt Betty. And now Aunt Betty's going to give him another $10 and then $100 here, and then it's $1,000. And then before you know it, like Elizabeth Waffle, it's $150,000.
0: Yes.
1: How many Elizabeth Waffles are out there? That's the thing. I don't think it's scores or hundreds. I think it's thousands. $3.8 billion is a very large number.
0: Yes. But why would they have to use Aunt Betty's name? Why wouldn't they just use their real name, Congressman? What's going on there?
1: Well, that's exactly it, right? It's where's the money coming from? Is it coming from corporate sources that aren't allowed to give? Is it foreign sources that sure as heck, by federal law, with specificity, are not allowed to give? The fact that there are there's so many foreign sources. Here's another thing, Vince, I'll floor you. If somebody paid or donated to ActBlue using PayPal, well, because their system didn't jive with the compliance on ActBlue, there was no way that they could confirm whether this was a legit donation or not, which means anything coming in through PayPal could have been coming from Moscow. It could have been coming from Beijing. They had no way of knowing, and they didn't want to know. If somebody wasn't screaming with a megaphone to anybody that worked at ActBlue, said, hey, this is fraudulent, they just assumed it was good. It was kosher.
0: So is the reason, as far as I can tell, it looks like ActBlue was set up kind of by design to be this gray area space that the left could try to exploit to bring in a lot of revenue in ways that they were not guarding at all. Because otherwise, I feel like the DNC, the Democrat National Committee, they must have laws hovering over them that makes this kind of scheme a lot more difficult to pull off.
1: There's no doubt about it. It was a perfect vehicle for the money laundering. And again, another piece to this picture. Why are the Democrats having such a hard time in this midterm cycle raising money? We're actually going to, the Republican candidates and, you know, related PACs and supportive right of center candidates, we're going to spend more money this cycle. And that never happens. And it's going to be significantly more because their sources have dried up because they have a DOJ that will hold them to account and there'll be consequences.
0: Yes.
1: That's why. And USAID being shut down. I mean, there's all these things that they were just bleeding. It was money that rained from the sky. It's just all too coincidental to think that these aren't all related.
0: Yeah. It does feel like the story of this era, doesn't it? That basically you've got all these government programs that Democrats have been exploiting. There's fraud all over the country. J.D. Vance is leading a task force to crack down on it. You're watching as the money operations of the left are being exposed. Like we are going through right now a kind of a cleansing of this corruption. And it seems like every time you pick up a rock, you find out there's a lot more that you didn't even know about.
1: Yeah. That's a perfect way of putting it. That's exactly what's happening. One thing leads to another, which leads to another. That's what Elon Musk, when we met with him, because I sit on the Doge committee, he was in fear of his life. Because he's thinking, we're not talking about the theft of millions of dollars or hundreds of millions. We're talking about the theft of tens, if not hundreds of billions of dollars.
0: Yes.
1: And he was the face of, he was shutting the tap off. Yeah, that's going to make lots of people really angry, very angry. And he did great work, and we need to continue to do that, by the way, after the midterms.
0: Yeah, very much so. Tell me about the scale of ActBlue. How important is ActBlue to the machinery of the American left? Like, for instance, if ActBlue ends up with some big indictments here and is taken down by their own criminal behavior, how consequential would that be?
1: It's going to be devastating. I mean, this is what I was talking to Speaker Johnson about, is how important this election is. If we do hold the House, and it's going to come down to 21 seats, and we very well may, it's going to be difficult to find gravity, but it is a distinct possibility. And we have the Senate. They're in huge trouble because their money source is dried up, and, you know, funding campaign fundraising is the lifeblood of politics, unfortunately. Yeah. They're going to be in big trouble in 28. Their stable is weak, candidate-wise. Ours is rich. It's an embarrassment of riches when you have people talking about, well, will it be Vance or Rubio? I like that kind of conversation.
0: Me
1: because
0: too.
1: When you have more than one candidate, that's going to come, you know, that's very viable. And in fact, they're incredible. Either of them, I think, will trounce any of the people on the left.
0: Yeah, we'd be in much better hands than with Gavin Newsom or AOC. Come on, that was obvious. With Rubio and Vance, well, like it's just not even in the same ballpark. It's amazing.
1: Brother, what did AOC ever do? She was a bartender, a bad one at that. If you had, if you ordered a whip gin and tonic, she'd ask you what's in it. I mean, come on.
0: She doesn't know the ingredients. You know, I did see this morning, Congressman Pat Fallon, that apparently AOC has been spending a lot of time consulting with Hassan Piker, and they've been chatting a lot, and he's very excited for her 2028 presidential campaign. So these are the kinds of people we're dealing with.
1: Yeah, absolutely. Virulently hate this country, the very country, the great, greatest country history has ever known. That's how deluded they are. That's how mentally ill they are.
0: Yeah.
1: And it's frightening. But we went in 28, and then we have an honest census in 2030 with all the people moving to the red states because people do vote with their feet. This is generational. They might not hold power for a decade plus.
0: Yeah, it's a very big deal. All right, well, one more for you, Congressman. Being in Texas, you know, what are the chances that James Talafrico can actually be elected there? Do you think that's a real thing? These polls you see on Talarico's up by one. I don't think that's right. Is that right?
1: He is a Frico. I can't call him anything else but Talafrico because that's who he is. He's done absolutely nothing other than regurgitate Occupy Democrat talking points.
0: Yep.
1: I served him when I was in the Texas legislature. He is perfect for Austin and terrible for Texas. Ken Paxton, my buddy, Ken will pull this out.
0: Yeah.
1: Because there's a lot of dough that's going to be spent. I mean, we're going to define who Talafrico is. If they had nominated some moderate that was like a self-made multimillionaire business, like a Hispanic businesswoman, that would be a wholly different thing in a midterm cycle, but it's not, and they didn't. They nominated some whack job who's never done anything in his life. It looks like Alfred E. Newman from Mad Magazine, and he lies through his bloody teeth saying he called out Joe Biden. Then you watch the speech he refers to, and he was praising Joe Biden as if he was a second coming. All he's going to try and do is lie. You know what? It's not going to work because we do have the funding to define him, and Ken will pull it out at the end. I'm going to say by 3.4%.
0: I hope that's understatement because, man, I feel like the good Christians in Texas should serve a big defeat up to James Talafrico. I think that'll happen. Thank you. Hey, Congressman Pat Fallon, you're great. Always appreciate your time, sir. Appreciate you coming on today.
1: Thanks, Vince. Have a great week. God bless.
0: You too. More ahead on The Vince Show.
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1: Our thanks again to Congressman Pat Fallon. I always do enjoy chatting with him. 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
0: Vince Colonnais.

0: It is amazing. If you look at the messages that Congress released on Act Blue, there's a message from a lawyer internally. This will be back in February of 2025. The lawyer's name is Zayn Ahmad, and he sends a message about whistleblower protections, which is then instantly deleted by the IT people. And then he sends another message that is even more instantly deleted. This one, he writes, this is my favorite exchange. He writes, "Please stop deleting my requests. You are violating the laws and policies of our company." That message gets deleted by an IT person within 5 seconds. He keeps posting to the internal message board. And it happens over and over and over again. They post the whistleblower protection policy, deleted. The non-retaliation policy, deleted. Amazing. Town Hall did a great job summarizing this. They have a tweet thread up on the subject today. I'll repost it right now for your viewing pleasure if you want to head over to my X account and see it. It's great. But these guys, you know, you heard the congressman say a moment ago, Congressman Fallon talking about they spent somewhere in the vicinity of $3.5 billion in the 2024 cycle. That, you understand how big that math is. It was a big deal when the Democrats first started summoning billion-dollar campaigns, and Hillary Clinton, $1 billion spent on the race. And President Trump wins anyway, despite spending less money. But now you're at the point where you've got the economic engine of the left, which is bringing in all of these foreign contributions. They have no idea where the money's coming from. They're intentionally creating systems that are very easy to evade validation. And all this cash is coming in, $3.5 billion in a single election cycle. That's a lot of money. That's a lot of money. And they're under a criminal investigation right now by the FBI. It appears, well-deserved criminal investigation. Now, I saw the Washington Post today. They've got a piece up saying that they're now fighting back. A law firm, they got a new law firm because all their old lawyers quit. Representing Act Blue, reviewed his donation history and just met with congressional investigators who are presenting evidence that the Democrat fundraising platform didn't mislead Congress. Really? Why are all your people pleading the fifth? If you're telling the truth, why don't you just, ready? Tell the truth. They say Act Blue is trying to clear its name. They're escalating efforts. A law firm representing the group met congressional investigators Friday, this past week, to present a third-party review of Act Blue's donation history. They argued that the company properly verified the sources of contributions and did not mislead lawmakers about that process. Really? Because the documents that Congress just released showed that they weren't even checking the passport numbers. It's crazy. So people would be outside of the country. They'd be in Hong Kong, literally in Hong Kong, giving money to Act Blue. And then when the thing would come up, enter your passport number, they could just roll their face across the keyboard, and that was good enough. You're clear. Meanwhile, I'm still having trouble getting through CAPTCHAs. Like, how many stoplights are in this photo? Let me see. Click, click. Oh, I screwed it up again. I'm not even a computer. That bicycle's like in half a frame. In that side, and that side.
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9: 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I'm Lisa Brady, Fox News.
10: Hello, how we doing?
9: He's in Council Bluffs as the midterm countdown continues.
10: And this election is a referendum on common sense versus pure unadulterated crazy. Let's send the crazy packing and get him out of Washington, D.C., and get him out of Des Moines.
9: Vice President J.D. Vance aiming to boost the Republican candidates for Senate, House, and governor in Iowa, and warning that Democrats want to transform America instead of preserving it. Also emphasizing tax breaks, lower crime, and border security in the second Trump term. But voters keep telling pollsters they're frustrated with the economy and the tug of war with Iran continues.
11: As bad as the economic conditions are inside Iran, the pressure the conflict is putting on Americans could affect the midterm elections. Democrats are jumping on that moment. And the latest Fox News polling shows that 71% of registered voters now believe the president does not have a plan to end the conflict in Iran.
9: Fox Business's Edward Lawrence at the White House. Meantime, U.S. Treasury Secretary Scott Bessent expected to meet with Chinese counterparts this weekend on a variety of issues ahead of a White House summit and state dinner next week for President Xi. A second day in court in Minnesota for an ICE agent charged in a shooting.
12: Kristen Castro pleading not guilty in federal court in St. Paul to multiple charges in the shooting and injury of a Venezuelan national during ICE action in Minnesota in January, for which Castro claimed as self-defense. He's accused of making false statements about his actions and faces state charges for alleged assault in what Hennepin County DA Mary Moriarty calls a
13: critical step in our efforts to hold him accountable for that shooting.
12: A Hennepin County judge Thursday releasing Castro on bond. For now, he's suspended from ICE without pay.
9: Fox's Jeff Manasso. 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

0: rising from the heart of the swamp, a beacon of truth is casting its light. 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Here's Vince Colonnaise.
1: All right, 844-484-3872, 844-4-THE-USA. That's the way to join us today, from coast to coast, from sea to shining sea. Happy birthday to the United States Air Force, by the way. 79 years, United States Air Force.
2: Mm-hmm.
1: September 18th, 1947, President Harry S. Truman signs the National Security Act, creates the Air Force as we know it. Very cool service. Very cool. Happy birthday, fellas. It's great to celebrate you as we celebrate the 250th anniversary of our great country. We have a lot going on. We have a lot going on. Hey, do you see John Brennan complaining about the grand conspiracy case? He's got to appear before a grand jury. He's got a grand jury subpoena scheduled for, let's see, October 15th. We're less than a month away now. And he appeared on the Miz Now Network in order to whine about it. Because that makes sense. It makes a lot of sense. I love when John Brennan does these appearances because it tells us that we're directly over the target and that he's sweating bullets. Here he is last night complaining again.
3: What type of investigation and trying to uncover what Russia is doing? These are the statutory authorities of the CIA and the FBI. We were carrying out our responsibilities because we saw that the Russians were trying to influence the outcome of that election. And so we did what we needed to do. We also didn't let any of that information out before the election. And if I really wanted to undermine Donald Trump, we would have just...
4: You did a terrible job.
1: By the way, that's just not true. That's not true. We didn't release anything. There was none of that information made its way into the public. That's not true at all. David Korn over at Mother Jones was handling the Steele dossier and the nonsense from it prior to the election. There was plenty of attempts to try and accuse President Trump of colluding with the Russians and Russian meddling before the election. Remember the crazy Russia, if you're listening, we'd love to see Hillary's emails. Look at him. He's colluding in the open with the Russians. This was an entire talking point that people were pushing, including people within the Obama administration, to try and arrest President Trump's rise to the Oval Office in the first place. And then when they failed to stop him, they changed the nature of the operation. The operation then became, let us shut down the incoming Trump administration. That's how you get the intelligence community assessment. That's how you get the Steele dossier. That's how you get James Comey and John Brennan conspiring to do that. That all happened. Here's John Brennan going, I don't even know what they're mad at me about. I was just a great CIA director.
3: Yeah, we could have leaked that information, but we held it so tightly because we didn't want to do anything that could, in fact, ultimately interfere.
1: Yeah, Brennan was trying to protect Trump. That's the real story. I was just trying to protect him. I just love the guy.
3: An election. So, again, you know, it just seems like Donald Trump is unrelenting as far as, you know, holding a grudge against me, against Jim Comey.
4: What's the grudge against you about?
1: What could it possibly be about? That was Nicole Wallace again. She's isn't that funny? Nicole Wallace, who's supposed to be like, she was like a Republican at one point. That's what they tell you. She's working in the Bush administration. She's Nicole Wallace. She's like, what could they possibly have a grudge against you about? Why would Donald Trump not like John Brennan?
4: What is the subpoena for?
3: Well, the subpoena is to give testimony in Florida next month on this grand conspiracy that supposedly, you know, covers the last 10 years that claims that I and my co-conspirators, including, you know, Barack Obama and other people, conspired.
1: Listen to her giggle. Listen to her dismissive giggle. Obama is so wonderful. He would never do anything wrong.
3: Being, you know, Barack Obama and other people conspired to deprive Donald Trump of his civil rights. Now, I think back over the last 10 years, he's been elected president twice. He has increased his personal wealth many times over. He has done so much, but yet he believes that the Mar-a-Lago raid and other types of things are all part of this grand conspiracy.
1: Because we failed to stop him. It is proof we never attempted to stop him. That's a fun game. Well, he keeps getting elected president. What's the proof that we've ever tried to get in his way? Are you serious right now? How many attempts to rig the election have we seen? Endless. Endless. Donald Trump's been on the receiving end of all sorts of efforts to arrest his his initial rise to the Oval Office and his return. And John Brennan's been at the center of all of it. It's so ridiculous. How many intelligence community officials gathered together to tell you that Hunter Biden's laptop was Russian disinformation? What was it, 51? I forget the number on that stupid thing. 51 intelligence officials, John Brennan there among them. This has all the markings of Russian disinformation. You're just making things up. You're making things up. You're trying to rig the election. You're trying to rig the American understanding in 2020 in that case. Then they tried to rig the election in the lead up to 2020 by claiming that Trump was a big colluder with the Russians and that he was involved in water sports in a Moscow hotel room with some, you know, random Russian hookers because Obama once slept there. You understand? This is the kind of stuff that John Brennan and company were pushing for years. John Brennan, James Comey, Jim Clapper, all conspiring to figure out a way to give CNN an excuse to run a story accusing President Trump of having all sorts of, what do they call it? Compromat on him. Compromat. And then we get years of that lady Ms. Now. Who's that lady? But she doesn't even do her show anymore, but she's like the highest paid person. Oh, Rachel Maddow. Yeah, Maddow. Rachel Maddow for years is going on and on about that web of collusion, all the evidence for it, all the compromat against Trump. He's compromised. He can't even be president of the United States. Adam Schiff feeding that beast. There's no evidence of this. I don't even know why he's upset with us. All we were doing is protecting the country. He's so full of crap. And so here he is complaining and trying to basically set your understanding ahead of the actual grand jury appearance as well as the forthcoming indictments. He is trying to bracket your understanding of this story. He goes on into the only place that he could possibly get an interview where he's not asked an interesting question at all. Why are they so mad at you? Why are they picking on you? What are they accusing you of? And he just goes on and on about, like, oh, I'm just innocent. I'm just a public servant. President Trump is mad at me for reasons that I can't even comprehend. Notice, of course, he what's interesting, he does say that Trump has a grudge against me. Well, what does he have a grudge about? What would the grudge be? He just elides over that.
3: Many times over, he has done so much, but yet he believes that the Mar-a-Lago raid and other types of things are all part of this grand conspiracy.
1: Because they were.
3: So my lawyers are handling this. As you pointed out, Joe DeGeneva, you know, resigned the day after these subpoenas were issued. Who knows what the story is there? Other prosecutors have either been pushed aside or have resigned because there's no evidence there. They're just trying to concoct this as a way to make a claim that Donald Trump has been subjected to this type of, you know, conspiracy.
1: So let me let you in on what he's attempting to do here with the Joe DeGeneva news. Did you see how he worded that? He's trying to, again, manipulate you into believing a storyline that doesn't even exist. He says, Joe DeGeneva just left, and we'll find out what happened there, but all these people have been leaving because there's just no evidence that I've committed any crimes. So what he's trying to do, he thinks he's super clever. He's mentioning Joe DeGeneva's departure. And he knows Joe was really trying to pursue justice. There's no question about that. I've told you that before, and I'll tell you that till my dying breath. Joe DeGeneva wants justice. He wants John Brennan to be criminally prosecuted. There is no question about this. He has resigned over a difference in strategy with the Justice Department in this case, and he's been talking to the media about that, okay? But Brennan says, oh, Joe left. Yeah, he doesn't straight up say it, but he implies that the reason Joe left is the same reason that all these other people are quitting. Who are the other people? Explain that to me. All these other people are quitting because there is no evidence that this is just, they're being ordered to violate the law and violate their oaths and do something unconstitutional, invent criminal prosecutions, and all these people are leaving because they can't stomach this kind of tyranny. And I'm just dealing with it, and he's just wearing it all heavy. This is just manipulation. Is this the best the CIA has to offer, by the way, in terms of, you know, human influence operations? John Brennan's garbage? He's just ridiculous. But you will notice, though, that the volume of his complaints has only grown. The frequency of these appearances where he sits alongside Nicole Wallace, who won't ask a real question, and she just giggles as he's talking, the reason this keeps happening is because the walls keep closing. That's it. This is John Brennan knows that he's in for a world of hurt, and he's trying to do everything he can now through the few compliant media vessels he has to do it to manipulate your understanding of this story. Because in the end, if he is indicted, and I expect he will be, if he is, what he wants to happen next is he wants the left to engage in yet another insurrection. He wants the left to believe that this is tyranny run amok. It's like the way the left treats ICE. ICE enforces the law, deports the people who are here illegally, cleans up the streets, gets rid of the murderers and the child abusers, the rapists, and the left, instead of reflecting reality and telling you, hey, this is a good thing for the country, they lie to you. They say that ICE are a bunch of neo-Nazis and brown shirts, and they're just doing President Trump's bidding to cause a nightmare in the country. This is the way they talk about these guys.

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1: Vince Colonnais.

0: Oh man, Jim, have you been following this like Sydney Sweeney saga? That like, so I guess this actress Sydney,
1: Vaguely.
0: what's that?
1: Vaguely.
0: Vaguely following it, incidentally following it. Sydney Sweeney's an actress. She's a good-looking woman. God gave her all the curves that attract people to her image.
2: Yes!
0: Yes, and so. What has occurred is she signed on to be the spokeswoman for some sort of sports gambling operation. And the ad consists of her basically being naked with a bunch of pieces of athletic gear. That's it. That's the whole ad. And it turns out it's a very popular ad for obvious reasons. And now it's become a massive debate because. Female athletes are furious about this because this is really diminishing them. I'm like, really? It's diminishing? How is it diminishing? I don't get that. And CNN just generated an entire segment on the subject, and they're scolding her for doing the ad, not because she's naked or whatever. They're just mad. Everyone's just mad about this. Now, listen to some of this. Hold
3: You
0: on.
3: know, one of the things I notice is how much female athletes really were upset, really bummed by this.
4: Yes.
3: And she pointed out online, look, ESPN has its naked issue. I don't see what the problem is.
0: It's called the body issue. It's not called the naked issue.
4: Yeah.
3: What were they saying, though?
4: Well, the difference with the naked issue is that those were athletes. Right, and she is not an athlete. She is a
3: Thank
4: naked
3: you for that
4: actress.
3: Explanation, Lisa.
4: Right.
3: You said it slow though, so I appreciate that.
4: That's what it comes down to. But you do have female athletes like Amy Hunt, the British sprinter, who it was so important to her that in a post-race interview with BBC, she was like, "This is what female sports is about, like power and you know actually putting in the work." Because in this time when we're having so much discussion about women's sports and the lack of equity and why they should be respected and treated the same as male athletes, a lot of female athletes feel like this ad, which was clearly geared towards men, because a lot of women are
3: saying... It was?
4: Yes!
3: I didn't notice!
0: Yeah, it's a naked chip and a gambling ad. What, I mean, it's obvious it's for men.
3: Notice the subtlety.
4: That's
3: of
4: why I'm
3: the,
4: here.
3: Yeah,
4: that's why I'm here to explain.
3: I love
4: that
3: for us.
4: Yes.
3: But yeah, you have all these women saying every time we step out on the court, we're sexualized.
4: We're sexual and hypersexualized.
3: Yeah, because and did you know in some of these betting markets at one point people were betting on athletes' menstruation?
4: Not at all surprised.
3: Because
0: what?
3: They thought.
0: Come on, is that real? I'm going to go ahead and she may have fallen for a hoax there. I'm not even fact checking that.
3: Defective performance.
4: And this is exactly why women, especially female athletes, have an issue with this ad, because they're saying we are more than just our bodies.
0: Okay, now let me add the greatest detail of all. And as you're listening to that, as these two women on CNN are speaking, absolutely scandalized by Sydney Sweeney. CNN puts them in a tiny little frame on screen. And then they put Sydney Sweeney naked in the biggest possible frame on CNN. And right there on the chyron, on the bottom of the screen, it says, female athletes infuriated over Sydney Sweeney nude sports ad. The whole concept on cable television is to draw you in because of Sydney Sweeney. They are taking advantage of Sweeney mania. That's the whole point. So even CNN, even the producers of the segment, no, the only reason anybody paused for a moment to watch this segment is because we put Sydney Sweeney on screen. And then they're like, this is just awful. This is just outrageous. I just think it's...
1: And what was the point about you can only be an athlete and be naked? If you're an actress, you can't be.
0: The rest of us mere mortals.
1: Yes. Was that point?
0: Not permitted to be naked. Athletes, though. Athletes. I don't know. It's funny. It is weird. If any of these people are sincere about it, and by the way, they're not. I mean, obviously, their intentions are as naked as Sydney Sweeney is in this. I can't say Sydney Sweeney very easy. Is in this advertisement. They just want you to watch CNN. They're like, look, we put Sydney Sweeney on screen naked. But again, what is the deal with like constantly being like, how dare women be attractive? How dare? Oh, really? You like looking at attractive women? You animal? Guilty. Guilty. It's okay to admit that's a real thing. More ahead on The Vin Show.
2: The midterms are almost here, and Republicans could be in deep trouble. Polls show Democrats leading in key races. Tonight, Rob Finnerty on Newsmax reveals the growing threat from the DSA and the radical left. With less than 60 days to go, Finnerty says it's time for the GOP to hit the panic button. The House may go, and control of the Senate is up for grabs. 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Tallarico, El Sayed, AOC, Bernie Sanders. Finnerty reveals President Trump's secret plan to fight back. 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

0: could see the stars and stripes proudly waving. He, overcome with emotion, scribbled a poem that was later printed in a Baltimore paper. People began singing the poem to a popular tune of the time, and the Star-Spangled Banner became a hit. In 1931, Congress made it our national anthem. This has been America 250. Happy birthday, America.
1: Francis Scott Key, and Francis Scott Key, as I understand it, where he was on the water was right there where the Francis Scott Key Bridge would eventually be built, and then it collapsed. The bridge, of course, is now being rebuilt after that horrific ship accident just a couple years ago now. But that's the location. It was apparently within hundreds of yards of, just about 100 yards, apparently, of where Francis Scott Key was held. He was detained on an American truce ship there in the Patapsco River. But the Star-Spangled Banner, it's incredible. I hope they never change it. I hope nobody ever changes it. It's great. You know, it's one of those songs that when it's performed, you've ever seen foreigners observe? Foreigners will watch the performance of the American national anthem and be moved to tears by how good it is. It's a great performance. It's actually not an easy performance, though. The people who are, musically inclined, very good at it. Not an easy performance. Some people have absolutely crushed it, though, and it's always cool to hear. It's a great way to start any ball game, isn't it, Jim?
2: Yes, absolutely. One of my favorite, you brought up the Foreigners. I remember a video of Usain Bolt from Jamaica, the sprinter, maybe the best sprinter ever. He's in the middle of an interview, and they do a medal ceremony. They play Our Star-Spangled Banner, and he stops, turns around, and puts his hand, just in deep respect. It was amazing.
1: Yes,
2: have you ever seen the flag?
1: Seen the flag?
2: It's in the Smithsonian, the actual flag that Francis Scott Key saw still flying.
1: I don't know that I have. I just feel like I've forgotten.
2: It is huge, and it is amazing. It's got holes all over it, obviously, but they have it in this like dark area. You walk in, and they have some seating where you can just sit and observe it. And I think it's basically just the star field of it, and it's so inspiring just to sit there in front of that.
1: Dude, that's in the Smithsonian in D.C.?
2: Yes.
1: Okay. It's in the Museum of American History, yeah. So I guess this is one of the only exhibits right now of value.
2: Yes, exactly.
1: In the American History Museum. Remember, the Trump administration is trying to fix the Smithsonian because people are leaving the Smithsonian with a lower regard for American history. There it is. Oh yeah, that's very cool looking. Very cool looking. Okay. All right, I got to go back. I'm gonna go visit.
2: Go this weekend.
1: Thank you. Thank you, Jim. Thank you, as always, for helping us remember 250 great years of this nation's history. That's great. All right. Let me see here. I want to take you back to the Lindsey Clancy case for a moment up in Massachusetts. The holdout juror in that case is still getting a world of crap from the left. And it's become so crazy that he's now has an attorney working for him. How did he become the bad guy in this whole story? This woman murdered her children. He's the bad guy for saying that she did. Here's the New York Times today with an update on this story. The lone juror who voted to convict Lindsey Clancy, the Massachusetts woman who was on trial this month for killing her three young children, said Friday that he did not have any doubts that she was guilty. None. Now, remember, the other jurors, all of the political activists that were a part of that trial, they were claiming he doubted that she was guilty. He just didn't want to sign off on that opinion. Because remember, the threshold was reasonable doubt. Guilt beyond reasonable doubt. And he says, yeah, I was there. She was guilty. I had no doubt about that. In a statement, the holdout juror, identified as Michael P. Desronville, by the way, I'm reading his name because he's the one who's coming out publicly now and saying, yeah, it's me. It's me. I'm the guy, and I'm standing up for what I believe in. Good for him. Michael said that he was repeatedly cut off during deliberations while trying to propose theories about the case. some of the other jurors had accused him of refusing to follow the law. It's funny, because every time he wanted to speak, they kept cutting him off, he says. Quote, based on all of the physical evidence, key witnesses, and what the prosecution presented, I thought it was enough proof that she knew exactly what she was doing and planned, he said. Mr. Desranville, 48, released the statement through his lawyer, Edward Paltzik, who specializes in defamation litigation and has represented President Trump in lawsuits against CBS News and the New York Times. The trial of Ms. Clancy ended with that jury being deadlocked 11-1 in favor of acquitting her on murder and manslaughter charges. The Times says she has admitted to strangling her three children in January of 2023, but her lawyers argued she was in the throes of postpartum psychosis and should be absolved of criminal responsibility. And anyway, they go on to summarize the rest of the case. But good for this guy. So what he, basically, he's come out and he's now defeating these random talking points from the mostly the women of the jury who've been saying, oh, he just refused to listen to reason. He had his doubts, but he wouldn't join us. And he's like, no, I didn't have any doubts. I knew she was guilty. Based on all of the evidence, I knew she was guilty. She knew what she was doing. She planned on it, and she pulled it off. That's good enough for me to say guilty, and I'm sticking with that. And now he's got a defamation lawyer in his corner. That's probably good news because everyone keeps lying about him all the time. They're mad, apparently, that he's a black man. They're mad that he's Catholic. They're mad that he's a Haitian immigrant. These are, all, again, reportedly on all these things. They're mad that he's reportedly Republican. They're just mad at everything about him. Super upset. And they're upset that he wouldn't let this woman walk. Now, one of the jurors who is a Lindsey Clancy enthusiast was just in another interview with a local NBC affiliate, NBC 10. Man, she's doing a lot of interviews where she's lamenting, Lindsey Clancy's state. And she's very much like, she's the one who deserves our pity. Listen to this.
3: Lindsey's decline was so fast. And we really thought this is an opportunity to get people talking.
1: No,
3: that's all we really thought.
1: No. That's not your job. You're not producing a segment on postpartum psychosis. You're a freaking jury. You're just sitting in the jury room. This would make great content. This would be, let's start a conversation. Let's see if we can rally people to the defense of women who strangle their children. That's not your job. Your job is she guilty or not?

0: certainly talking now.
1: Yes, they are.
2: What? That's all we really thought. The only thing we were thinking was, can we get people talking? Was that a part of the jury instruction? Did the judge say, hey, go in there and figure out a good conversation starter? We need an icebreaker. Could you guys work on that? That's not your job. Your job is to assess the evidence, guilty or not guilty. Apparently, one juror took the job seriously. Michael took the job seriously. And this lady, what's her name again? This Lindsay, Paula Devlin. We just wanted to get people talking. What did you want them talking about? Oh, she goes on. We wanted to start a big conversation on postpartum.
1: None of us thought that we were going to walk out of that courthouse and have this happen.
0: Right.
1: You know, we thought that maybe we would do one interview together because we really wanted to talk about postpartum and we really wanted to get that conversation going.
0: Yeah.
1: And we had this opportunity that not many people have.
2: When did everybody become a left-wing political activist infecting every single element of public life? When did that happen? How did we get to the point now where you can't even have a jury render a judgment on the basis of the facts without it being infected by some sort of left-wing activist nonsense? Here's one of the huge problems with our media. The media's behavior is not without consequences. When the press is constantly beating into people's heads this idea that the justice system is rigged, we shouldn't really have it, people who commit crimes should get away with it, there's all sorts of excuses for it. Eventually, if that message has been beaten into your head over and over by the media, by higher education, by all of these left-wing dominated institutions, by the time you end up getting selected for jury duty, you're making decisions not on the basis of the evidence before you, but on the basis of the pressure campaign that you've been under for your entire life. And so now you're inside of the jury room going, well, we should start a conversation. No, what? It's too much. It's too much. This is why on this program, we are huge advocates for truth telling. Just tell people the truth. You're allowed to have an opinion. I do. I have an opinion. I tell you about it all the time. But just tell people the truth. Stop lying to them. Stop lying to them about the basics. About it's okay to kill your kids. You know, I'd venture a guess that most of the people on that jury, that the 11 who came to the conclusion that it's defensible to strangle the children, they're probably all pro-abortion. They're probably all in on aborting children is a great way to have a more convenient life. They're probably all in on there's no downside to aborting your baby. You know, in the state of Massachusetts, they just passed a law that said you can abort children all the way up until the moment of birth. They just did. And that people have become conditioned to think of children as disposable. So that's how you end up with the Lindsey Clancy thing. And I think for a lot of people, you look at it and go, that's disgusting. But chances are, if you think that's disgusting, you probably also think abortion is disgusting. If you think strangling your kids when they're out of the womb is evil, you probably think the same thing about destroying them when they're in the womb. You know what I mean? There's an effect. There's a second order effect to conditioning people into thinking of the unborn as disposable. Suddenly, the born become disposable too. And so, do we have a fight ahead? Yeah, we do. We have a very real fight in this country. It's a spiritual battle. It's a cultural battle. When we want to make America great again, why don't we start with protecting the vulnerable? That would be good. God bless Michael for doing his part. More ahead on The Vince Show.
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0: Vince Colonnais.

0: I know that the left really wants this guy Hassan Piker to shut up for the remainder of the campaign, like go away. But he's not going away. He's just doing interviews and talking in public, and it couldn't happen to a better party, honestly. Here he is saying that his ideal form of government is Chairman Mao's China. Listen to this.
1: So what's the one thing about China you do really like?
2: Control over flows of capital.
1: By the state.
2: Yeah, control over flows of capital by the state that will still be democratically organized, because that's not exactly
1: democratically organized.
2: Not how it works exactly in the Chinese state. They're a Marxist-Leninist party.
0: Not exactly.
1: There's not like mass elections.
2: Yeah, no, I know. I'm saying that, but we do have mass elections.
0: It's such nonsense. He does say he idolizes Chairman Mao. He idolizes Mao, and he kind of. He's like, yeah, there were some problems. What do you mean problems? How about tens of millions of people dead at the hands of Mao? How about that? Estimates for between 60, 80, 100 million people. A little hard. The Chi-Coms weren't exactly great at keeping the math on all of the people who were murdered by him. But Piker idolizes that. And then he's talking about how he wants to make AOC president of the United States. He thinks she'd be great. Listen to this.
1: Let's talk 2028. You signaled that AOC would at least be probably your preference. Have you talked to her or her team about her running for president?
2: Look, I keep my conversations with politicians private for obvious
1: Since
2: reasons.
1: I watch your stream.
2: Sometimes I reveal conversations, sometimes I don't. But having said that, you know, what I've said publicly is my stance on the issue. I think AOC would be a good candidate. I think the left needs.
1: But you've talked to, you don't say what the conversation's for, but you've talked to our team.
2: I mean, I've talked to AOC. Yes, I have contact with AOC and her team. Yes,
0: her
2: and you know numerous other politicians, including Bernie Sanders, including politicians that you would not expect that are not immediately seen as allies to democratic socialists.
1: Would you want to campaign for her if she did run?
2: Oh, absolutely. Yes. What goes on behind the scenes in the Democratic Party and what gets talked about is entirely different, I think, in many respects.
1: Hmm. Yeah. As a reporter, I agree.
0: Yeah. And as somebody who keeps seeing undercover video footage of it all, I agree as well. Do you hear what he said there? He goes, what they talk about inside of Democrat circles and what they say in public is totally different. This guy... oh my goodness. I can see why these Democrats really want him to shut up right now. Will you please stop telling everybody our secrets? And he said he's talking not with just random staff
3: shut
0: members.
3: Up.
0: AOC herself keeps talking to Hassan Piker. Alexandria Ocasio-Cortez, who is considered a front runner in 2028 for a Democrat presidential nomination. AOC's been chatting with the guy, plotting with him. Is he going to campaign with her? Absolutely, he says. He absolutely wants to campaign with Alexandria Ocasio-Cortez. Let this guy keep talking. Let him keep exposing how sinister and corrupt and dishonest and communist the Democrat Party's become. I told you yesterday, there are some people who are like, why is Axios talking to this guy? Why do they even give him the time of the day? Why do they platform him? No. Go ahead. Ask him questions like this and let him keep lighting that party on fire. They deserve it. Absolutely. All right, I'll be back with you on Monday. We have a lot more to talk about. The midterms are getting so much closer. We've got to win. We have a country to save. More ahead as I come back to you Monday on The Vince Show.
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16: Saving people money. I'm Lisa Brady, Fox News. That's one of the Republican themes heading into the midterms, with President Trump set to announce an expanded effort to save billions on prescription drug costs by having all 50 states on board with a program providing most favored nation pricing for some Medicaid drugs. Vice President J.D. Vance telling voters in Iowa November's election is a referendum on common sense.
17: Now, some of the Democrats running this fall, they are out and out lunatics. They don't disagree with us about tax policy or regulatory policy. They have lost their ever-loving minds. These are the ones who will tell you that our history is evil and this country needs to be bulldozed and started over from the beginning.
16: Republicans trying to counter a Democrat focus on affordability and blaming the president's agenda, including the conflict with Iran. The White House preparing to host a summit and state dinner next week for China's president. This follows a Trump visit to Beijing earlier this year.
18: According to Politico, President Trump plans to roll out the red carpet for Xi with a rare greeting at Andrews Air Force Base. An administration official called it a big deal to the Chinese who want Xi to be seen as an equal with President Trump.
16: Fox's Jackie Heinrich at the White House. The U.S. and China have numerous points of tension, including trade, the AI race, and Iran. A day after appearing in state court, an ICE agent also pleads not guilty in federal court over a shooting in January in Minnesota where he claimed self-defense.
19: This case is the first time the Justice Department is prosecuting a federal agent for actions taken during Operation Metro Surge. State and federal prosecutors say Christian Castro shot a Venezuelan man through the front door of a Minneapolis home in January and then lied to FBI investigators when he said he fired after the immigrant and another man had attacked him with a snow shovel and a broom.
16: Fox's Garrett Tenney. Castro is suspended without pay for now. 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
1: Friday, September 18th, 2026. I'm Guy Benson from New York City today, the Big Apple. Welcome to the Guy Benson Show. 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I'm a political analyst here at Fox News, a senior columnist at the Washington Examiner. 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The reason I'm here in New York City related to television is twofold. Number one, I'll be on Gutfeld tonight, 10 p.m. Eastern Time, Fox News Channel. Don't miss it or set your DVR. Kennedy is guest hosting, which is going to be awesome. Cannot wait for that. I was on America's Newsroom, actually, on set with Bill Hemmer and Jillian Turner this morning. And then tomorrow evening, I'll be co-hosting the Big Weekend Show, 5 to 8 p.m. Eastern Time, also on the Fox News Channel. Here on the radio today, Dagan McDowell will join us in our next hour talking about the economy, the Fed rate hike, and beyond. Josh Krasauer also joins us in our middle hour to survey the landscape of the midterm elections. Is the bottom falling out of this thing for the Republicans? Or is some of that overstated, overblown? Josh is very sharp. We'll ask him about all of that as we're, what, just weeks away from November. And then Mary Catherine Hamm, best friend of the program. We've got a lot to get to with her in our final hour just after 5 p.m. Eastern. So that is all what lies ahead on today's program. I mentioned that I was on Newsroom on TV this morning, and one of the topics was an initiative by Mayor Mamdani here in New York. Since we're here, we can talk about the communist mayor of this city, who's also extremely close with Hassan America Deserved 9/11 Piker. Mamdani, I guess, has proposed some new public bathrooms for $4 million. It's sort of like a pilot program. These are public restrooms, and it's 17 units, is my understanding. So you can do the math. It's everything is always insanely expensive when the government does it. But what's, I guess, controversial about this is there's going to be a timer where you have 10 minutes to do your business, and then the doors will open automatically on you after that. So, of course, a lot of jokes about it. And look, I try to be fair on this show. You know that I can't stand Mamdani or his policies or his program. I think he's a very dangerous figure. I think that big grin on his face all the time is a mask for a lot of very destructive things. But I can't get too mad about this one just because, and it may not work, and I think the price tag is way too high, which is just par for the course with government generally, right? So that's a fair critique. But I think part of the reason why they have this countdown clock, basically, like you get in there and the clock is ticking, you've got 10 minutes. But I think probably the motivation is, at least on some level, to prevent illicit activity from moving into those restrooms where, you know, drug use or other things like that, or people, homeless people moving in, using it as shelter. I think there are reasons why they might be testing this kind of technology out. I'm not sure it'll be a success. I think it's very expensive. But on the list of things that I'm upset with Mamdani about, this way, way down the list. I'll put it that way. However, there are some other things that I think we should spend more time thinking about and examining. And in fact, I did recently write a column at the Washington Examiner on a few of them under the headline, Mamdanism Falters in New York. And I reminded everyone, and we've played the audio on this show in the past, that Mamdani seems to be trying to at least rhetorically settle a bunch of scores all the way back to the 1980s. He will take shots at Ronald Reagan and Margaret Thatcher and take some of their, I think, very accurate truisms and famous phrases and try to rebut them decades later, now that they're not around to defend themselves anymore. But one of them is Margaret Thatcher's very, very iconic quote that the problem with socialism is that eventually you run out of other people's money. And Mamdani's attempt to push back on that, I thought, was really, really weak because it actually is hard to disprove. Indeed, Thatcher has been vindicated time and time again. And look no further, actually, than the Mamdani agenda here in New York City. We've mentioned before that the mayor was congratulating himself and a lot of his acolytes were saying, oh, look, this socialist came in and fixed the budget. They balanced the budget. Well, no, actually, it's a bunch of smoke and mirrors. They got a bailout from New York State taxpayers, and they kicked down the road a bunch of the really expensive obligations that'll be someone else's problem to fund years from now. That bill didn't go away. They just delayed it. That's not balancing the budget. That is a gimmick. So he could then at least pretend that, oh, look, I'm solving these things. I have solutions. They aren't solutions. There was also the free buses promise that he made. It was in some ways his signature promise on the campaign trail. Free buses in New York City. Well, that has been similarly punted into the future because they have no way of paying for it. However, as Gothamist reported recently, it still costs $3 to ride MTA's buses, despite Mayor Zohran Mamdani's campaign pledge to make them free. And the story goes on to explain that because he talked about it so much, a bunch of people have just internalized that they are either going to be free or ought to be free, so they aren't paying the fare, which in turn is creating all sorts of problems and disruptions for the law-abiding people who are paying the fares, where the fares might have to come up because of all this literal free riding. And his rhetoric, his empty promises, his unfulfilled promises, his unfunded promises are creating additional problems for the MTA and for the bus system in New York City. Imagine that. When you talk endlessly about free services, you foster a sense of entitlement and you create incentives that alters behavior that then harm the ultimate viability of the services that you said you wanted to make free. Meanwhile, I thought this story in the New York Times just, I think, a week or two ago was fascinating. A major Mamdani initiative that was rolled out with great fanfare is having all sorts of problems. And this is often what happens under so-called progress, where they will come out and say, look, we care, look at what we're doing. And then there's a combination of incompetence and lack of reality that creates a house of cards that blows over under even the slightest bit of adversity. So the New York Times had this story. I'll quote from it. Many early childhood centers have yet to receive funding to buy classroom furniture. This is right before the school year started. And basic supplies like pencils and paper, or to pay newly hired teachers and assistants. That's what the Times story says. So again, new initiative, new program. Look at us. Isn't socialism great? Mamdani just posting his wins. But then it actually isn't working. These schools are like, hang on, where's the funding? Where's the money? How does this work? Well, back to the story, quote, without the money, several providers have warned parents that the centers will not open when school starts. This was just a few weeks ago. Because of the delays, city officials had encouraged providers to apply for interest-free bridge loans from the city, not just for 2K programs, but also for 3K and pre-K programs. All right, so let's just pause there for a second because it actually gets worse again. They roll out this whole big plan. Free, free, free. There's going to be, you know, pre-K and child care. Isn't this great? Look how much we care about you. We're going to make the cost of living and child care and education more affordable. Aren't we terrific? And then the funding hasn't flowed properly, which would be big government incompetence, which is, you know, just inevitably tied to things like this. Government is just bad at what it does almost all the time. This is one of the internalized lessons of being a small government conservative, because you see the government fail and fall short over and over again, whether the intentions are good or bad. And I think sometimes it's a mix. But then once that money was not flowing, these schools, these early childhood centers were like, whoa, like, what do we do? We can't afford supplies. We were supposed to hire all these new people. How do we do that? There's no money. And the city said, oh, well, okay, sorry about the incompetence. Sorry about all these hiccups and bumps along the road. Here, apply for some interest-free bridge loans from us, meaning taxpayers. So here we go. The taxpayers are now on the hook another way. Interest-free bridge loans, and then you can apply that money, get the loans from us, and you can and spend, and then we'll figure out a way down the line to make it right. So that's their sort of scrambling temporary fix. How's that going? Not well. Back to the story in the New York Times. Quote, many of those who have applied for the loans say that money has not arrived either, forcing them to take out high interest personal loans to borrow from relatives or drain their own personal savings. One of the child care providers who's been victimized by this was quoted in the Times saying, yes, they have a 2K program, but they didn't set up the infrastructure to make it work. So I think this is actually a very important lesson on a few fronts, not just here in New York City, but across the country, because we have a lot of voters apparently flirting with the Mamdani vision for governance elsewhere. And those types of characters and politicians are on the rise. Mamdani comes in, promises the sun, moon, and stars. A lot of people buy into it. They vote for him. And then some of the signature achievements that he's promising get immediately scuttled or postponed indefinitely. They use a bunch of budget gimmicks to make it seem like the budget is not the disaster that it is. And then one of their much ballyhooed so-called achievements isn't funded properly and is not actually facilitated properly because of massive bloat and incompetence, which they then try to paper over with more government intervention, which in turn is also not facilitated properly due to government bloat and incompetence, which then puts a bunch of people in a corner where they are now harming their own personal finances or taking out these

0: En garde!
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2: The car for the person. And then the woman behind the counter taking umbrage says, I know what a reservation is, sir. He says, I don't think you do. That's this. Oh, look, there's a pre-K, a 2K, 3K program. We have a program, except we didn't set up the way to make the program work, and now the whole thing seems to be imploding, and they're asking people to go out of their own pocket to cover up, at least for the time being, all of this gross incompetence. Even if you think these programs are affordable and a good idea, and I am not sold on either, but just for the benefit of this conversation, let's say you think this is a good idea, a good role for the government, and something that they can afford. Right? For the sake of argument, if you are the government supremacist party, if your whole ideology is the government is here to solve things for people, and even though they're failing at a lot of the existing things, let's just pile more on there. More and more and more and more spending, more so-called help. If that's your view of the world, like it is from Amdani, you had better have a team in place to deliver on the promises, because it is the entire acid test for your worldview. Even if the funding completely goes to hell in a handbasket down the line, the least you can do is roll it out effectively and have the program exist when you tell people that it exists, and they couldn't even clear that bar here in New York City. Last little detail here, by the way. Remember the government grocery stores that he's also promised at exorbitant costs, by the way, to taxpayers? In alleged food deserts in New York City, oh, they're going to have a government-run, government-funded grocery store in the five boroughs. And this has failed, by the way, catastrophically in other places, including where we just were in Kansas City. There was a whole expose about the government grocery store experiment just biting the dust hard in that community. But there's never a bad idea that socialists aren't willing to revive and try again. And that's what they're doing here in New York City. A bunch of local grocers and bodega owners, et cetera, saying, how are we supposed to compete if the government is subsidizing with taxpayer money to put a thumb on the scale to make those prices artificially low at those grocery stores? That's unfair. Then you have some of these socialists, including one of the big DSA officials, saying like, oh, well, maybe if you can't compete with the government, you shouldn't be in business at all. Wow. How's that for messaging? And then the Mamdani administration is now floating this idea of giving subsidies to the grocers and the bodega owners to level out the fairness issue, which is even more taxpayer funding on the hook for the people who live here to fix the problem that they've caused through their other government intervention. See how this can spiral? This is Mamdanism, right? I'm not taking shots at him. I'm not doing the ad hominem thing. There are plenty of things that I object to in other aspects as well. Just focusing on what is allegedly his strong suit and the pie in the sky vision for his worldview, it ain't quite working the way they promised. Can you believe it? I can. From New York City, it is the Guy Benson Show on this Friday. We're just getting started. Keep it here.
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0: 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I've been surfing here since I was a kid. 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

0: I'm Guy Benson. We are back. Yesterday, the House of Representatives passed a bill that had come out of the Senate already, which imposes even more really crippling sanctions on Russia and Iran. And those regimes absolutely deserve it. There's been reporting about Russia doing low-level, like, you know, forms of warfare or sabotage in NATO countries that are supporting Ukraine. They are such a bad actor. And so ramping up pressure on Putin and his regime that started the war in Ukraine, I think, is, of course, justified. And then squeezing the life out of the Iranian regime is a multi-pronged effort. It's the naval blockade. It's the sanctions from the Treasury Department, making Iran a total pariah. I know Secretary Bessent has turned up the heat on that as well. And now Congress getting involved. This is great. And actually, the bill is named after Lindsey Graham, who would be so thrilled to see this happening. This is very much in his wheelhouse. So I'd imagine somewhere Senator Graham is smiling. The vote was 262 to 159. Vast majority of Republicans, almost all of them, voted for it. Several dozen Democrats did as well. The vast majority of Democrats voted no. We're in a very partisan time. I'd love to see those justifications. And President Trump expected to sign this into law later today, which is a very good thing in my mind. Congratulations to all involved. And posthumously, what an honor for Senator Lindsey Graham. More of the Guy Benson Show coming up right after this.
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1: 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This story might be the most UK story I've seen in a while. Not like traditional British, but sort of state of the country these days British. Here is the headline from the Daily Mail. Archbishop of Canterbury under fire after giving, quote, reconciliation and interfaith cooperation award to Muslim cleric who praised Osama bin Laden on the anniversary of 9/11. And here's the photograph where you have the smiling female Archbishop of Canterbury, head of the Church of England, presenting this rather rotund, grinning imam with some proclamation, this award that he was given on reconciliation and interfaith cooperation. Also pictured is this man's wife, who is absolutely covered head to toe. You can't really even see her eyes. I saw a few people on social media observing that the photograph almost looked like a hostage photo. I'm like, which one's the hostage? Is it the wife? I know this archbishop, who is pretty woke, one of her big things that she talked about was using her platform and spiritual leadership to fight misogyny. Well, I mean, look at this photo and look at the woman who's standing right next to her. That's a side note, though. Listen to this. The Archbishop of Canterbury is under fire for giving an award to a Muslim cleric who once praised Osama bin Laden. The award was given on the anniversary of 9/11. Sarah Mullally presented the prize for reconciliation and interfaith cooperation to Tahir Ashrafi on Friday as the world marked 25 years since the terror attacks on America. This story came out yesterday in the Daily Mail. She gave him the award at a ceremony at Lambeth Palace, even though the group of Islamic scholars he chairs in Pakistan had previously given an honor to the chief of Al-Qaeda. So here is the chief of the Church of England giving a spiritual reconciliation and interfaith award to the chief of a group of clerics who had given an award to bin Laden. His Pakistan council gave Osama bin Laden a religious title meaning Sword of Allah in retaliation for Britain awarding a knighthood to Salman Rushdie, author of the Satanic Verses. So this imam said back in 2007, so the wounds of 9/11 were even fresher back then, quote, we are pleased to award the title of Saifullah to Osama bin Laden after the British government's decision to bestow the title of Sir on the blasphemer Rushdie. This is the highest title for a Muslim warrior. The Muslim warrior being bin Laden. They were so angry that the British government had given knighthood, bestowed a knighthood upon a world famous and very accomplished author who dared to publish writings that offended Muslims, and they've attacked him. They've issued fatwas against him. They've tried to kill him multiple times, including on stage rather recently, right? Someone ran up and tried to stab him to death on stage to fulfill the fatwa. And because he was given a knighthood in the UK, the retaliation was to give this highest title for a Muslim warrior. By the way, not my words, not some Islamophobe's words. It is the Muslim cleric saying that the greatest honor they can give to a Muslim warrior has been earned by none other than Osama bin Laden, responsible for the murder of nearly 3,000 innocent people. And they were doing this in response to someone whose free speech they don't like. I know that's a lot of Islamophobic sounding facts to share with you, but I'm not the one reciting this information back to you as an invention. I'm simply stating what just happened. And that this group of Muslim leaders gave an award to Osama bin Laden, calling him the highest form, basically, of a Muslim warrior. And this award, by the way, in granting it to Osama bin Laden, continued, in the statement, if a blasphemer can be given the title sir by the West, despite the fact that he's hurt the feelings of Muslims, because that's what you're not allowed to do, right? A French newspaper, a satirical newspaper, publishes a cartoon of the Prophet, and an Islamist goes and murders everyone who works at that newspaper. As they've tried to murder Salman Rushdie repeatedly. Because you're not to hurt the feelings of Muslims. And notice that they're enforcing these types of draconian rules, not in Islamist countries, but in at least nominally Western countries. Right? If some Pakistani newspaper had done this, right? Or some author from Turkey, I'm not saying it'd be right, but if you're from the Muslim world in that neck of the woods and you do these things that are considered blasphemous, I don't think that the principle of free speech or free religion should change, but the values are different, those places. The values are different. Let's put it that way. The values are not supposed to be different, at least drastically so, in France or the United Kingdom. And yet here are people living those places who are imposing through violence or violence support an extreme supremacist version of Islam. And then this was the guy. Let me finish with his statement in praise of Osama bin Laden. Despite the fact that Rushdie had hurt the feelings of Muslims, then, getting to bin Laden, a Mujahid, who has been fighting for Islam against the Russians, Americans, and British, must be given the lofty title of Islam, Saifullah. And again, this may strike your ears as very Islamophobic, describing Osama bin Laden as fighting for Islam against the Americans and the Brits, and therefore deserving the loftiest title in Islam. But these are Islamic scholars and clerics and imams who made that decision and that announcement. The Archbishop, again, this is the head of the Church of England, the first female spiritual head of the Church of England, is now facing calls to apologize and to meet victims of terrorism to understand the hurt she has caused. So what ended up happening, this story published yesterday, and by the end of the day, the award had been rescinded. She took back the award. I don't know if she physically went back there to collect that piece of paper. Maybe the wife, covered head to toe, delivered to the car. I don't know. But the award has been taken away. I mean, rightfully so, obviously. It should never have been given in the first place. You do have to wonder what amount of vetting, if any, was done before giving this person this particular award. Because if it's a reconciliation and interfaith cooperation award, you would think you would probably want to really make sure, scrubbing through this leader's history, maybe it's too Islamophobic to vet. Maybe that's it. Maybe it's too Islamophobic to actually check to make sure the guy that you're giving the award to on reconciliation and interfaith cooperation hasn't at some point given an award for Islamic warrior behavior to the most despised evil arch terrorist in modern global history. I mean, maybe it was considered a bigoted act to even suggest that such a vetting process ought to be undertaken. The result, whether they did like some basic Googling or none at all, is now this enormous humiliation where, again, I feel like there are some lessons to be learned from this little episode, which is why I said it's one of the most UK. You could expand it to many other places in Europe. And frankly, I have some worries about this country as well. I'll get to that in a second. You would think that there's maybe some lessons to be learned where you now have the head of the Church of England going down the road to do a meet and greet and, you know, shake hands and grin with this imam with his covered up wife to give him this big award on reconciliation, interfaith cooperation, and then having to go back, tail between your legs a few hours later and say, oh, never mind, he's an Osama bin Laden fan. Oops. Now, let's say they had done some proper vetting. How many candidates would they had to have scrubbed and moved on from before they landed on a leader, a Muslim cleric, worthy of reconciliation and interfaith cooperation accolades? I mean, I'm sure they exist, but it does seem rather telling that the person that they did land on turned out to be a Bin Laden fan. And not just some, you know, random statement that they dug up from a sermon or something many years ago. No, an actual decision-making process in which he was labeled a great warrior for Islam and given what they call like the highest title of Islam in a very public official bestowment. Slow clap to the Church of England and the Archbishop and everything that they've done here. Everyone who is involved in illustrating this is just a giant metaphor for what's happening in that society. No wonder this guy is smiling so big. I'd love to know the internal monologue as he's smiling. Is it, oh, how wonderful. Here's a lovely Christian giving me this award because I do believe in pluralism and living in a multi-faith society that is tolerant. Or is he smiling because I can't believe they are submitting to me this way? Just amazing. Just amazing. And I can't even say I'm totally surprised, given, unfortunately, the direction that we've seen in that country. You want to know why people like Nigel Farage are surging in that country? I think there's a lot of Brits saying, you know, there's something really off here. And they might be tired of saying, you know, noticing this episode and the details, I don't want to be called a hateful bigot and scolded in my own country and being told that flying my own country's flag is offensive in my own country while this sort of thing goes on. Meanwhile, here is, I would say, a related story from the Washington Free Beacon. Abdul El-Sayed's imam scrubs videos of sermons lauding Hamas leader, urging congregants to vote for El-Sayed. So this is Abdul El-Sayed, the Democratic nominee for U.S. Senate in Michigan. His imam at his mosque had a bunch of videos up of his sermons online. And the Washington Free Beacon poured through them, found some stuff, and then once they reported that stuff, poof, those videos disappeared from the internet. They were scrubbed. Why scrub them, Mr. Imam? Are you not proud of what you've said? Or are you scrubbing them not because you don't believe these things? Of course you believe them. You've literally preached them at your mosque. But because you realize that them being public might hurt your friend and congregant, if that's the right term, Abdul El-Sayed, in his effort to win political power. So this guy, this imam, who is a cleric at the Muslim Community Association of Ann Arbor, Michigan, called one of the top leaders of Hamas, Ismail Haniyeh, who is one of the most evil terrorists in recent history, recent memory, Hamas being a U.S.-designated and a globally-designated terrorist organization responsible for all sorts of mayhem and murder, not the least of which was the October 7th massacre, which killed dozens of Americans. El-Sayed's imam praised the leader of Hamas as, quote, a heroic martyr and a symbol of jihad. Again, it might be Islamophobic, quote unquote, of me if I were making these things up to smear these people. But no, these are the words that came out of his own mouth in his own mosque in the United States of America, as he was, by the way, at the same time, now actively urging his constituency, his followers, and Muslims all across Michigan to support El-Sayed for Senate. I wasn't the one who forced this man to give a sermon praising the leader of a terrorist organization as a heroic martyr and a symbol of jihad. It is not Islamophobic to notice such a thing, which seems to be the game that they play. You notice the thing, and they call you a bigot. Here's the Washington Free Beacon write-up. Left-wing Michigan Senate candidate Abdul El-Sayed's imam scrubbed videos of his sermons from YouTube, including one in which he gave an absentee funeral prayer, hailing the late Hamas leader as a heroic martyr, and another sermon in which he urged his congregants to vote for El-Sayed. These videos, including the sermon eulogizing the terrorist leader, is now listed as unavailable and private on YouTube after the Washington Free Beacon did this reporting. As is a sermon in which this imam delivered in the wake of Abdul El-Sayed's primary victory, where he described El-Sayed advancing as the Democratic nominee for U.S. Senate as, quote, a very big victory for Muslims and for the Islamic nation. Not a big win for America, not a big win for Michigan, a big win for Muslims and the Islamic nation. His words. And now that sermon is gone. Gone off the internet. Still happened. Free Beacon has the receipts, but now that there's a problem potentially for the guy they want elected to the U.S. Senate, oh, let's, at least for now, let's take down that video with that Islamist specific explicit endorsement of El-Sayed, and then the other video where we're praising the terrorist leader as a great hero and a symbol of jihad and a wonderful heroic martyr. Again, I think these are two stories in the last day, one from that side of the ocean, one from our side of the ocean. There's a common thread there. Oh, Islamophobia. It's because they're Muslim guy. That's why you're doing this. No. In fact, I'll remind you of another story that this actually reminds me of that has nothing to do with Muslims at all. I'll do that after the break on The Guy Benson Show.
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2: 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Nearly three quarters use sports apps, while 39% report frustration with managing multiple subscriptions to follow sports they care about. 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

0: welcome back. Oh, well, that was all about Muslims and Islam and just quoting stuff to you. Well, you're focused on that. Why are you so focused on that? Well, I'll just remind you, what was it, just a few weeks ago? I mean, last week, I did a whole story about James Tallarico, the Senate nominee in Texas, about his church. All right, so I'm a Christian. He's a Christian. And I pointed out there was the video of his pastor saying that there are people in the church who wish the attempted assassination against President Trump had been successful. And she also said that at her church, a vast majority of parishioners would probably self-identify as agnostics or atheists rather than Christians. And I just suggested, I'm not one to judge other people's Christianity, but if you're in a church where the pastor says most people here would say they're atheists or agnostics, I don't think that's really a body of Christ, if that's the case. It's like a weird political cult under a steeple. So, you know, we can talk about different houses of worship and candidates, not just Muslims. Equal opportunity if we want to call some things out on the Guy Benson Show. New hour next. On September 17th, 1787, 39 delegates gathered in Philadelphia to sign a document that would change the course of history. Of course, we're talking about the U.S. Constitution. It did more than just establish a government. It created a framework for self-governance under law, dividing political power, limiting its exercise, and protecting the liberty of the American people. We the people reminds us that government doesn't grant our rights. Its authority comes from the people it serves. 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
9: An expanding effort to cut costs. Lisa Brady, Fox News. As more states sign on to most favored nation pricing for some Medicaid prescriptions.
10: I'm pleased to announce that we're launching this program with the participations of all 50 states. Red and blue.
9: President Trump moments ago, but just before that Oval Office event, a new First Amendment test. The president announcing three media outlets are being banned from the White House, singling out CNN, MS Now, and Politico over their coverage of him, his administration, and the country, calling them fake news and warning that other outlets will follow. Last year, a ban on the Associated Press from certain events led to a federal lawsuit and a temporary order to restore access. This is each side of the aisle calls out the other as extreme ahead of the midterm elections.
11: This is not FDR's party, as much as we might wish it was. It's not JFK's party. Ladies and gentlemen, it's not even Bill Clinton's party. Today's Democrat Party has decided that this country needs to not be preserved and built upon, but this country needs to be utterly transformed.
9: Vice President J.D. Vance in Iowa, but House Democratic Leader Hakeem Jeffries says the Trump agenda is failing.
12: Iran is now stronger than they were before this conflict began. And most importantly, the American people are economically weaker. as a result of high gas prices, high diesel prices, and high food and grocery prices. The whole thing is a disgrace.
9: The president says his policies are spurring investment, also insisting again this week that Iran is failing and wants to make a deal. He's expected to meet with Gulf allies on the sidelines of the UN General Assembly next week. He's also scheduled to hold a White House summit and a state dinner with China's president next week. A mixed finish on Wall Street. The Dow down 97 points at the bell. 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

0: generation of conservative talk. 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And now, here's your host, Guy Benson.
1: It's a new hour on The Guy Benson Show. We're in New York City. 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Catch me tonight on Gutfeld, 10 p.m. Eastern Time on the panel for the full hour. Kennedy is sitting in for Greg. And my next guest is also on the panel. It should be a lot of fun. We'll be on Gutfeld together tonight. Before we get to that, quickly a Fox News alert. With the Dow shedding 97 points at the close today, finishing the week south of 52,000 at 51,680. And President Trump, meanwhile, is speaking. Is he in the Oval? Looks like he's in the Oval, maybe taking some questions. We will monitor that, but that's just going on right now at this hour. Joining us here in studio in our New York headquarters is Dagan McDowell, anchor and analyst on Fox Business Network, co-host of The Bottom Line, also co-host of The Big Money Show. Dagan, looking forward to Gutfeld tonight, and great to see you here.
2: You look very handsome.
1: Oh, and you
2: Thank
1: look
2: you
1: very,
2: for having me.
1: You look very beautiful. Let's talk about a few things here. I want to start with the fiscal state of the country. I mean, we just saw this rate hike. It was unanimous. Mm-hmm. I know the president isn't thrilled. What do you make of that move?
2: The Federal Reserve had gotten to the point where they had to hike interest rates, I think, and not to, you know, they're not trying to slow the economy down, but you have to, given the precarious fiscal state of the U.S., mm-hmm. we're what, $41 trillion in debt thereabouts. We're running it'll be north of $2 trillion deficit this year. We're paying in interest. So far, we'll pay $1.3 trillion in interest on the debt this year. In order to keep borrowing at that level and not have longer-term interest rates get out of control, meaning that investors will be comfortable continuing to lend to the United States, the Federal Reserve has to make sure people loaning to the U.S. are confident that inflation will remain under control, that it won't get out of control. Because if they start to believe that it's getting away from our Federal Reserve, people lending to the U.S. will demand much higher payment
1: and things
2: much
1: getting
2: higher
1: worse.
2: Compensation. So therein lies the problem. Like, you have to keep, we're sitting on such a ginormous principal at this point. We have to keep our borrowing costs and rates as low as absolutely possible, and also manage those inflation expectations and fears so people believe with confidence we won't lose control of inflation, because it will spiral and spiral quickly. And then you have to grow the economy rapidly to continue bringing in revenue. We are running what is called a primary deficit, where we don't bring in enough revenue to cover the costs of running the United States, excluding the interest costs. And I think it's just a horrible spending problem that's the Republicans' biggest failure, not cutting spending.
1: And they'd say, oh, well, look, we cut here, we cut there. But ultimately, the debt has gone nowhere but up. The Democrats are fiscally insane. The Republicans are fiscally reckless. Mm-hmm. And one of the reasons why, like, when I break with the president, I do it for a reason. I think this dividends, $5,000 checks to everyone. I mean, there's the inflationary element there would exacerbate a problem that's already crushing this term in terms of public opinion. The price tag associated with that is north of $1 trillion. And you just talked about it. We're already at a $2 trillion annual deficit. I mean, there's multiple reasons here why it's like not the place or time, if ever.
2: I you know, somebody called me a rhino today. And I said, I'm sorry if facts hurt your feelings, that you're the problem if the facts hurt your feelings. It's not. And I was talking about like gasoline prices and the cost of living and mortgage rates, which are at 7%. Like the 10-year treasury yield was at over 5% today. That's a 7% 30-year fixed rate mortgage. Boom. There you go. But these checks, these $5,000 checks, you're absolutely right. One, I heard Howard Lutnick, the Commerce Secretary, last week talking about where the money would come from. And he said something.
1: Tariff magic?
2: Yeah, that's just an impossibility.
1: It's made up.
2: Here's where it's going to come from. The United States government would have to borrow an additional $1.2 trillion on top of the $2 trillion deficit that we're already in. We simply can't borrow that much more money
1: without fuel inflation,
2: which will cause just the interest rates to go even higher because lenders and bond investors are already concerned about our level of indebtedness and just the simple supply of treasury debt that's entering the market. When you flood the market with supply, it would drive the price down.
1: Yeah.
2: And so it hurts your investment.
1: It's a very bad idea. And he also said he could do it without Congress. That is just flat.
2: But also,
1: wrong.
2: You don't. So if you're worried about gasoline prices, you don't. So the market fixes itself. If there is a supply crunch, this is supply tightness, particularly with diesel. You want higher prices to curb demand. So there isn't an actual supply shock. That's how the markets work. So you don't give people extra money to juice demand when there are shortages. That's where that causes problems and inflation. Like the checks during COVID are what started all of this, is the runaway inflation. You don't give people money to spend when inflation is high to begin with.
1: With the existing problems, forgetting the dividend scheme, whatever he's calling it, it's a bad enough problem right now. We have about a minute left. AI seems like one of the ways to grow at least a little bit out of this to make this more viable or sustainable. But it looks like there's a big political backlash to AI, some of which I understand. But are we in the process potentially of shooting ourselves in the foot if it crosses a line into hysteria? 45 seconds.
2: I am not believing or buying this hysteria. I don't care who's peddling it. I am not falling into the trap that we fell into during COVID.
1: I think Trump is directionally right on this, by the way.
2: President Trump is doing a brilliant job of threading this needle. He understands the necessity for this tech, for our national security against China. We are a knowledge economy. We create knowledge, and artificial intelligence does that multifold. It will be a gravity. If China takes over, there will be a gravitational sinkhole in China that basically destroys American prosperity.
1: Yeah,
2: we can't let that happen.
1: Let's continue this conversation perhaps later tonight, 10 p.m.
2: Yes,
1: Eastern on Gutfeld. Looking forward
2: awesome.
1: To that.
2: See you
1: there. That is Dagan McDowell of Fox Business here on the Guy Benson Show. Much more to come in our second hour. Don't go anywhere.
0: Not the same talking points here. The Guy Benson Show.

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0: Brian Benson, we're back. Hassan Piker gave that interview to Axios. Apparently, he's having some regrets about that. But as I stated yesterday and will say repeatedly, the reason that we spend so much time talking about Hassan Piker is because he is becoming a kingmaker in left-wing politics and increasingly within the Democratic Party. In fact, Alex Thompson, who did that interview, had this to say about Piker's influence. Cut five.
1: Hassan Piker, by his own admission, is a provocateur, says things that, you know, in case, you know, seem to incite political violence or at least suggest that. And, you know, I really pushed him on every single statement. And the reason I pushed him was because he is influential. He does have a real constituency on the left wing of the Democratic Party. It's why he has become a fixture in this midterm cycle, and he could even become a force in the future. And the Democratic Party, you know, officials at the very top are sort of, you know, a little bit in denial about his appeal, and they just hope he will go away.
0: Yeah, they are in denial, and they're sort of crumbling and catering to it. And it's hard to imagine a more toxic brand of politics than his. When Thompson there says that Piker seems to incite political violence, it's because he screams things like letting the blood of capitalists flow through the streets. Like, that's a paraphrase, but pretty darn close to the exact quote from him. He's like, you know, cut them and let their blood, their capitalist blood, run through the streets. He celebrated and mocked and ridiculed the assassination of Charlie Kirk. We played that audio for you just recently. He talks about the killing of a U.S. senator in Rick Scott. And while some people in that party are in denial about his appeal, a lot of them just agree with it. They are the people that are the base, and they love him. They love him for this anti-American violent stuff. But there's a lot of others who might feel queasy over it, but they are kind of paralyzed. They don't know what to do about it. They don't want to lose him and his voters because they got to have that sweet, sweet power. But someone who's not under any illusions is, at least for now, still Democratic Senator John Fetterman from Pennsylvania. Our colleague Chad Pergam asked him a question on Capitol Hill. Listen to cut four in this assessment.
2: Why do you think they're not building enough real estate in between Hassan Piker and some of these other candidates? Is that because some progressives support him?
3: Well, what I'm saying, it's like he's an individual that just declared that we are worse than Al-Qaeda, and Democrats are campaigning with him, defending him, and my and our base loves him. So like that, maybe I can't compete with that.
0: That's not denial. That's like throwing up his hands. He's like, are you kidding me? Here's a guy who says that we deserve 9/11 and that we, America, we are worse than Al-Qaeda. And quote, our base loves him. Maybe I can't compete with that. Yeah, maybe he can. Maybe he shouldn't want to. If that's the direction that they're headed, where John Fetterman, who's quite progressive on almost everything, but doesn't hate Israel irrationally and is somewhat sensible about the border and isn't trashing Donald Trump every other sentence, if there's not room for him in the party, but there's a room for America is worse than Al-Qaeda and deserve 9/11,

0: do wonder if there's a point at which John Fetterman decides, you know, maybe this isn't the party for me anymore. I'm not sure this is a party that would re-nominate him for Senate again. I think they are going to run him out on a rail if he tries to run for re-election as a Democrat. I'm not saying he should be a Republican. I think he's way too left-wing to be a Republican. But he's not nearly vitriolic and hateful enough to be the party's nominee for Senate in the future. That's my sense of it. By the way, in case you were wondering what Piker is up to in this interview beyond saying that we compare unfavorably to Al-Qaeda in the realm of terrorism, he was asked if the Middle East would be more stable if the Iranian regime had a nuclear weapon. I'll give you one guess what he said. Cut 7.
1: Do you think the Middle East would be more stable if Iran had a nuclear weapon?
2: I believe yes. I think that the Middle East would be more stable.
0: Okay. All right. So let me just jump in there. He's like, well, I'm not saying that we should have nuclear weapons in Iran, but it's a distraction. The nuclear conversation is a distraction. No, it's not. It is the centerpiece of what Iran and that regime is after. The death to America regime that's been chanting that for almost half a century and living that for almost half a century, killing our people as they can through their various proxies and tentacles for decades. They have been trying their very hardest to develop nuclear weapons, and it's not just for funsies. It is the opposite of a distraction. Thank goodness, finally, an American president really acted decisively on this front. But he also gives the game away before he says it's a distraction by affirming, yes, he thinks the Middle East would be more stable if Iran had a nuke. Now, it might be more stable in the sense that no one would dare stand up to Iran for all the terrible, deadly, lethal terrorist stuff they were doing to try to establish regional supremacy because they're afraid of nuclear annihilation. But I also just generally don't believe, sorry, that the world's number one state sponsor of terrorism, that's not me speaking, that is the U.S. State Department under multiple administrations, that is virtually the entire civilized world, has identified the Iranian regime as the number one state sponsor of terrorism. They're a terrorist apocalyptic cartel that hates our country. The idea that them having nukes would make everything more stable is crazy. But I think, actually, deep down, he would have no problem with it because our enemies are his friends. And our friends are his enemies. And his biggest enemy seems to be us. Don't ask me about it. Ask him when he says that we're worse than Al-Qaeda and deserve 9/11. And I hate this country and despise it with every fiber of my soul. And all the things that he said over and over again. Last but not least, it seems like he's maybe having a few regrets. He went on his stream seeing all the criticism of how poorly he performed under this scrutiny. And now he's having sort of this existential crisis about it. Oh, maybe I shouldn't have done the interview at all. Cut 15.
3: You used pound for pound wrong, but it was clear what you were saying. I don't want to argue. I think it's much better that it would have been, first and foremost, would have been probably better if I just didn't do the interview at all. Having said that, it certainly would have been better if I didn't say pound for pound. Sometimes it's fine, even if things are correct, perhaps, even if things are correct, perhaps not everyone can say them. Perhaps someone with a name like Hassan, who is being aggressively slammed into the campaign of a guy who's named Abdul, should not be saying those things. Regardless, I'm too hard-headed and too stubborn to a fault, especially when it comes to analysis and perspective.
0: No, his fault isn't stubbornness. His fault is thinking that we're worse than Al-Qaeda. It's not about using pound for pound wrong, dude. It's the disgusting moral equivalency where we end up on the wrong side of your morality scales compared to Al-Qaeda. While, of course, you do a lot of cover for communist China because you're also a communist. And then he tries to play like, you know, the identity card. Oh, maybe it's because my name's Hassan and I'm being slammed into the campaign of a guy named Abdul. That's because you guys are best bros, and you were invited by him to come campaign with him. That's we didn't invent that. That's what you guys chose to do together as friends and fellow travelers and people with the same worldview. It's not because your name is Hassan and Abdul. If your name was, you know, Joe and Mike, if you were saying, in your case, that America deserved 9/11 and that we're worse than Al-Qaeda, I think the objections would be exactly the same. Don't let the identity stuff be your excuse. Although, I mean, they're addicted to it. They don't have other arguments. So that's what we got there as he's agonizing over his poor performance in that interview. The Guy Benson Show is back with more after this break. Don't go anywhere.
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1: We are halfway through the Guy Benson Show on this Friday from New York City. 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Josh, always great to talk to you.
2: Guy, welcome back. It's great to be back with you again.
1: Thank you very, very much. I want to get into a couple specifics potentially here, but let's just start with the zoomed out view of the midterm elections. I'm watching the polling, and there are some exceptions, right, where some polls look kind of surprisingly good for Republicans in certain races, like the New Hampshire Senate race seeming to come out of nowhere a little bit, and there's a few other bright spots potentially, but overall, the cloud is dark and getting darker for the Republicans, at least in the polling. Is this a question of, you know, how bad does it get for the GOP in November? Is that premature? What is your lay of the land right now?
2: Well, Guy, in Senate races in particular, it's important to remember that candidates matter. Candidate quality is a pretty big deal. So that's why you're seeing polls that show a swing state like Maine or Michigan with strong Republican candidates like Mike Rogers and like
1: Susan Collins
2: in Maine. That's why those races are statistically tied in most of the polls. And why you look at a state like Kansas or Texas, where Democrats aren't usually competitive in those very conservative states, because Democrats have actually run good candidates, as opposed to El Fayed and the main challenger, Troy Jackson. You know, the big difference. So I think that's important to underscore, that New Hampshire is a competitive race because former Senator Chris Sununu is a very well-liked, popular, defined candidate, and you have that kind of brand name identification there. I would also say that the environment, as you allude to, Guy, is really tough for the Republican Party, and I don't think President Trump has made the job of Republican candidates any easier. I don't think the midterm convention held last week, making him front and center in a lot of these campaigns is a positive thing for candidates who usually want to be their own person, their own independent brand, especially when the president's job approval is under 40%. I think there's a lot of messaging challenges on everything from the economy to foreign policy to immigration that is making it harder for Republicans to run effective campaigns. So there is that overall drag on the Republican brand that I don't see changing any time until November. So this is going to be a race or a midterm year where the environment certainly favors the Democrats. The question is, in these individual races where Democrats nominated some very extreme or very weak candidates, and Republicans nominated strong candidates or have strong candidates running in those races, can that make a difference when the headwinds are as challenging as they are for the Republican Party?
1: Well, and there's also just so many, at least in theory, there's a limited universe of competitive seats in the House, too. So, you know, the Republicans could have overall a pretty darn bad night, and it still wouldn't necessarily approach, you know, some of these tidal wave numbers in terms of seats going the other direction. I mean, unless the bottom truly falls out for the GOP, which I guess is one scenario that you've got to take at least somewhat seriously here, right? I mean, I've seen some people, I think this might be way, way overzealous, but some people are talking about, if you look at the current polling, could the Democrats, you know, they need 4 net seats in the Senate to take over. They're talking about ending up with 52, 53, 54 Senate seats in a huge wave here. I mean, I think it's plausible. I'm just not sure how likely it is. It might just depend on, you know, does the Republican base come home? Do they show up, especially in a lot of these red districts and red states? If the GOP has a serious enthusiasm problem on top of the enthusiasm advantage that the Democrats have, on top of the anger independents are feeling, maybe that's the sort of the perfect storm, worst case scenario that could lead to true disaster for the Republicans if it doesn't get turned around. I'm just not sure if that's likely.
2: Yeah, the risk for Republicans writ large is that a lot of their own voters don't even show up, and that is hard to measure in a poll. You can see sometimes you see an enthusiasm gap, but it gets closed before Election Day. But I'm not sure if that's going to happen this time around. In fact, I think one of the big reasons in Michigan with Abdul El Fayed and his associations and his own views on you know, Middle East policy and associated with anti-Semitic people like Hassan Piker. One of the reasons that's become such an important factor in the race is not only because a lot of Jewish voters are rightly apoplectic, but it's also that Republican and people who are just, you know, that might not otherwise show up, especially Republican-leaning voters, are probably going to turn out in a way that they may not otherwise show up because they view El-Sayed as too extreme for their state. So that's I was actually talking to a Republican pollster who said that there's a turnout issue in a lot of states that we're polling in. The one exception is Michigan because the candidate on the Democratic side is so flawed. So there's different dynamics in every state. On the House side, I am a little more bullish on Democratic chances, just because House races tend to be less about candidates, with some exceptions, but it's usually more of a reflection of the generic ballot because, you know, candidates aren't as well known, sure. and it's just people want to vote Team Red and Team Blue. If you look at the generic ballot, I mean, it's pretty rough. You led the segment with the numbers being as bad as they are for the Republican Party. The New York Times Siena poll almost had almost a 10-point lead on the generic ballot for the Democratic Party. So with that overall big picture landscape, you know, yeah, the redistricting helped the Republicans on the margins. But I'm on record. I think I gave an interview to Axios a couple weeks ago where I predict about 15 to 20 House seats flipping. That's still my overall prediction. I think it's going to be a pretty comfortable, not maybe not a huge landslide that we've seen. We've seen numbers in wave elections that are bigger, but given how polarized we are, right, and given how few swing seats there are, 15 to 20 would be, I think, a pretty sizable number for the Democrats.
1: By the way, you did mention that Maine Senate race. I just want to stay there for a second or come back to it, because something occurred to me yesterday. I was actually talking to a few people about it. Because Graham Plattner was hounded out of that race, although, I mean, he won the primary, and the Democrats, once again, the Party of Democracy, nullified one of their elections to replace a problematic candidate, it seems like a lot of the attention, which was white hot on that race, kind of faded away once Plattner was out. You know, Susan Collins has a strong brand in that state. She has proven very resilient and capable in the past. I just think that now that the eyes have moved elsewhere, no one's talking about Troy Jackson, her new opponent that they've thrown in there. He's endorsed by Hassan Piker. He's endorsed by the DSA, and he thanked them for their support. I mean, it's not like the Democrats did a course correction. You know, obviously, to our knowledge, this guy doesn't have a Nazi tattoo or some of the other issues, although, you know, he was like throwing stuff at women. There's a history there that's quite disturbing. But just ideologically speaking, it's not like the Democrats pulled a little bit back from the brink in terms of extremism in Maine. They've got a DSA Pikerite still running in that race. And I feel like a lot of the national media kind of has stop thinking about that race, and I know our audience at WLOB has not, but nationally speaking, I think that that's been lost a little bit with all the attention paid to El-Sayed in Michigan, which is very much justified, right? It's a very important race. You know, Troy Jackson's name isn't El-Sayed, but it's a lot of crossover in terms of ideology.
2: Yeah, I mean, look, there's a very deep strain of progressivism in Troy Jackson's record, which is something that I think you'll hear more from the Collins campaign on. But that's why there was so much universal insistence that Plattner drop out of the race once the baggage just became so insurmountable with the rape allegations.
1: Right.
2: You running against someone like Susan Collins, it's in the Democrats' interest to kind of keep their heads down and try to play prevent defense, essentially. Run out the clock and hope that the national environment will take over. Now, Susan Collins is one of the most able campaigners, one of the most bipartisan. She's always relied on a very strong bipartisan basis of support. And you're still seeing that in Maine, even though things have gotten more partisan over time. And the polls show, by the way, with Troy Jackson in the race, he may have a 2 or 3 point lead. It's within the margin of error. It's still very, very competitive, and a lot of the ads haven't come on in full swing. There's going to be a lot more negative advertising in the coming months. So that race is a very much a jump ball. You know, I think it's what that race always was seen as. It's a race between Susan Collins's independent brand and ability to win broad bipartisan coalitions of support versus the rough national environment in a bluish state for the Republican Party.
1: Something that we've mentioned a few times this week, including to the Senate Majority Leader John Thune when he was on the show. There have been a number of really positive economic developments that have been announced and rolled out in the last couple of days. You know, there was a great jobs report last month, poverty at an all-time low last year in the United States, and Americans have never been richer, household income going up. There are some really bright spots. You know, it's not even silver linings, really bright spots in the economy. Now, of course, it's dampened the picture overall by gas prices, which then bleed into everything else. You know, the cost of energy affects and impacts everything. The cost of groceries, people unhappy about that. There's the tariffs question. There's, of course, the after effects and still ongoing in terms of what's happening in the Strait of Hormuz. There are plenty of concerns out there. And we saw the interest rate hike this week because of the sticky inflation that continues to be a big problem. It does seem like the bad stuff is breaking through. The good stuff, which absolutely exists, is not. That can't just be a messaging problem, but maybe that's part of it as well. It doesn't really feel like the Republicans are doing very much of anything on the economic front and trying to talk about other things rather than telling, at least trying, right, to tell their part, their good part of the story.
2: Well, let me add another elephant in the room from this week, which is AI and the White House's response to a lot of growing fears. I've actually never seen an issue that really just, even though it started in terms of some insider conversations with leading tech CEOs and then kind of going on social media and raising the fear of a, you know, AI apocalypse. I mean, if you look at the polling, that issue became universally known overnight, and it's a real fear with a lot of voters. And I think there was a big blunder from both the president and the vice president earlier in the week, basically saying, we're not going to do anything about it. We're not, you know, nothing to worry about here. That is a sleeper issue in this campaign. I think it's one that Republicans would be wise to get in ahead of. If we're only to preempt some of the very socialist-minded and left-wing schemes of Bernie Sanders and other House Democrats that are trying to, like, stop AI instead of having smart and basic regulations that create a rule of the road for how these new technologies are handled. But that's an issue that affects the economy too, Guy. I think that a lot of the worries that Americans have are embedded in kind of anxieties about what AI is going to portend and the risks that have been publicized over the last couple weeks. And that doesn't help when the two most powerful figures, the Republican figures in the country, and Trump and Vance are basically poo-pooing those concerns and saying we're not going to do anything about it.
1: Well, it's a complicated issue, and it's something that we're talking about here, and I'm not sure people are having the most nuanced conversation about it, at least not right now. We'll see how that plays out in the election. When we come back, Josh, I do want to talk about a few more Senate races in particular. We'll get to that coming up.
0: New talk for a new generation. The Guy Benson Show.

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0: with our guest, Josh Krasauer, here on the Guy Benson Show. So, Josh, one of the questions that I posed to Tim Scott, who's the NRSC chairman this cycle for the Republicans, is if you look across that Senate map, I know we talked about Maine, we talked about Michigan, we talked about New Hampshire. It seems like, okay, fine, those are all purplish blue states. It's the red states that seem to be a real source of consternation right now, including in some of these Senate races. I mean, North Carolina, barring some sort of miracle, that seat looks gone. Similarly, in Georgia, it looks like John Ossoff is ahead somewhat comfortably. You never know. You never know, right? I'm not writing any of these things off. Stranger things have happened, but if I were a betting man, it doesn't seem like those are likely seats to go the other way. And then you look at this quartet of Trump won states, now not just Trump won, but states that Trump carried by double digit margins in 2024, where the Senate races are either statistically tied or the Republicans might be slightly behind in Ohio, in Iowa, in Texas, in Alaska, right? If your theory is eventually the Republicans will come home, and even if they might lose ground, there's such a cushion there that the Republicans will ultimately hold serve in those places, then the Senate picture actually looks a lot better. It brightens considerably for the Republicans. But if you're talking about one or two or more of those Trump plus 10, 11, 12, 13, 14 states going the other direction, I mean, that's where I think you probably start to lose some sleep if you're a Republican operative.
1: Yeah, there are two ways of looking at those races, and the big races on the red state map that I'm watching are Ohio, Iowa, Texas, and Alaska. And to be honest, Florida is actually still on the radar, and Kansas, the vice president was campaigning for the Republican there this week. So there's some even redder states, South Carolina too. The polls have shown
0: Nebraska.
1: Nebraska. I always think the fundamentals are the most important thing to look at when you're looking at a Senate race. And the reality is that these are all states that Trump won by at least 11 points. And if you go to Kansas, you're talking about 18, you know, South Carolina's 18 points, Kansas, I think it's 16 or 17 points. It would take even the most bullish generic ballot numbers for the Democrats don't show a national swing even close to that far to getting, you know, for the numbers moving to 16 points in one direction. I think in Texas, you got a unique example. We have a really weak Republican nominee who doesn't seem to want to campaign and is not a very on-message candidate and has lots of scandals, and Ken Paxton. That's the kind of individual candidate quality that can get you from maybe, you know, the environment gives you 8 points and maybe you get more points because you're such a weak candidate in Texas. And maybe that's how a Democrat wins that state. But, boy, Democrats need to almost run the table in some of these. You have to win at least two of those red states, maybe even more if they lose Michigan or Maine. So, you know, it's a pretty risky bet, or the odds are not that great, in my view, that Democrats are going to have such a favorable national environment that they're going to run the table in all these very red states. I think they may pick off one or two. Maybe that'll be enough to get to the 50 Senate seat mark, but it's just hard to see everything going their way, given how conservative. You're going to have to win a number of Republican voters to actually win a lot of these red states.
0: All right, so based on that, to wrap things up, where things stand here in mid-September, and we can revisit this, let's say, a month from now, when we're a lot closer and some of the voting's underway, et cetera, a lot of the voting's underway. But as things stand right now from where you sit, you put the over-under for House seats for the Democrats where? And the over-under at what, like 49 on Senate seats for Democrats?
1: Yeah, I would say it's, in terms of pickups, I was interviewed by Axios, so I this was a few weeks ago, but I'm pretty consistent with where I see things. The 15 to 20 House seats, which would be that would be a good night, a very good night for Hakeem Jeffries, but it wouldn't be an overwhelming Democratic majority given that there's only so many competitive seats out there. But 15 to 20 I see as sort of the range I'm looking at in the House. I mean, the Senate is a lot more unpredictable, and I kind of go back and forth. I would say about three Senate seats, which would get Democrats to, I believe, 50-50. Well, no, four, you need four to 50-50, so we'll get them to 49 seats. But look, a lot depends on El Sayed in Michigan. Like, this is one of the worst candidates I've ever covered, but the wave is so intense in a lot of the purple and blue states. So, you know, Maine and Michigan are the ones that I think are the most unpredictable, where the normal rules of politics in my two decades of covering elections would say someone like El Sayed or someone with Troy Jackson's progressivism, really hard sell in those swing states. But we are in different times, and I think it's a little unpredictable.
0: Yeah, which wins out? Their radicalism as candidates or the national environment, right? That's a huge question, and I guess we'll know soon enough. And we'll see if you're reassessing any of those predictions in the next couple of weeks. Josh Krasauer, Fox News radio political analyst. You can read his work, editor-in-chief at Jewish Insider. Follow him on social. It's a great follow, at Josh Krasauer. Josh, thanks so much.
1: Thanks, guys.
0: The final hour. The Guy Benson Show on this Friday, coming up next. Mary Catherine Hamm in the house when we return.
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6: The president stands his ground. I'm Lisa Brady, Fox News. President Trump facing reporters after announcing he's banning several media outlets from the White House.
7: Because they're fake news. You get so tired of reading and seeing fake news.
6: Singling out CNN, MS Now, and Politico over their coverage of him.
7: They purposely write negative news. And they do that because they want to try and diminish the Republicans and a Republican administration. And honestly, we've done a fantastic job. Look at the numbers. Look at the economic numbers.
6: A White House ban on the Associated Press from certain events last year led to a court fight over the First Amendment. The president taking questions during an Oval Office event he said probably wouldn't get much coverage, lowering the cost of prescription drugs and more Medicaid programs as all 50 states sign on to a most favored nation pricing program he says will save Americans billions. But oil and gas prices have been surging as the conflict with Iran continues.
7: People don't want to have Iran have a nuclear weapon, and you know what? They won't. And the war's going to end soon, and when it ends, your gas prices are going to drop to a level that they were before, maybe even lower.
6: The president is expected to meet next week with Gulf allies on the sidelines of the UN General Assembly after Iran-backed Houthi rebels in Yemen recently seized territory threatening Saudi oil exports from another key alternative to the Strait of Hormuz. Also next week, President Trump hosts a White House summit with China's President Xi.
8: Bloomberg's reporting the U.S. is expected to hold off on a new tariff announcement on China as well as other trade partners until the president's meeting with Xi is over. The administration had reportedly intended to release a trade report that would recommend a 7.5 tariff on Chinese goods.
6: Fox's Jackie Heinrich at the White House. This follows a Trump visit to Beijing earlier in the year. 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
1: 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Kennedy in that chair tonight. And then tomorrow I'll be on the Big Weekend Show, co-hosting the Saturday edition with that crew, 5 to 8 p.m. Eastern Time on the Fox News Channel. With all that said, let's bring in our final guest of the week. She is very familiar to this audience, best friend of the program, in fact, Mary Catherine Hamm, a Fox News contributor, Outkick columnist, podcaster, author. She wrote with me End of Discussion years ago. You can follow her on social media at MK Hammer. Mary Catherine, welcome back.
2: Hello. Thanks for having me.
1: So I want to start with something that I just saw this morning. Gavin Newsom, with a nod, a very, very belated nod to reality when it comes to COVID. Here's what he said in an interview. Listen to this.
3: Yeah, look, everyone's a genius in hindsight. So, you know, coulda, woulda.
4: Well, what would you do differently?
3: I had a whole chapter just about Purell. We were running around doing price gouging legislation against Purell, and everyone was thinking it was a Purell-based crisis. I mean, you know,
4: people were scrubbing their groceries.
3: Yeah, I mean, the idea that we closed beaches was insane in hindsight. Obviously, the schools taking too long. A lot of districts were open, but the big ones weren't. L.A. refused, and I regret that, obviously.
1: All right, so on one hand, Mary Catherine, I guess it's better for someone to say out loud that these things were regrettable slash insane. But, you know, by the same token, a lot of that wasn't necessarily hindsight or some sort of insight we could only finally come around to reality all these years later. Like, it was quite clear, maybe not everything perfectly, but a lot of the broad strokes, big stuff, early on, you didn't need hindsight. We knew these were terrible policy decisions. And the fact that it's taken till 2026 as he's looking toward a national campaign potentially, I don't know, like, how much credit do you give him for finally saying the thing, or is it cynical to finally say the thing?
2: Yeah, I give him almost credit for a couple, almost no credit for a couple reasons. Woulda, coulda is very dismissive of everyone's issues with all these policies. He doesn't ever say what the damage caused was. He pretends that we didn't know outside was safe when we did, and he shut down beaches like the most idiotic thing you could possibly do.
1: Insane, he says now. Insane.
2: Insane. The school's not opening. Well, you know, there's some people who had something to do with that, including liberal school boards and liberal teachers unions that you don't want to say anything bad about, but you need to if you would like to prevent this happening again. And finally, the state of California surveilled churches that held services in 2020. And he just doesn't understand that these are important violations. He doesn't understand how much people were hurt by them. He doesn't understand what he did to people whose families were dying in the hospital, who they often could not visit or engage with in any way, or people whose cancer diagnoses were missed as a reason, as a result of this inane policy that he was setting while he was sitting in the dining room at French Laundry.
1: Yep, and all celebrating themselves, he and Cuomo and Fauci, that, you know, they were the true guarantors of safety and the high priests of science, and all these knuckle draggers like Ron DeSantis and Brian Kemp were evil and engaged in all this human experimentation, and a loss of life was their fault. And now, I mean, it has to be somewhat vindicating for DeSantis, let's say, sitting down in Florida to listen to Gavin Newsom finally admit that effectively, the Florida model was correct all along. But it wasn't just, again, the hindsight point, because there were people in real time getting it right when the Newsoms of the world were getting it wrong and patting themselves on the back and excoriating others in the process. And just the last thought that comes to mind is you were noting, like, the woulda, shoulda, coulda. Mm-hmm. On the coulda piece, that's short for could have. You know who could have played this a lot differently based on reality and real science at the time? The governor of the largest state in the country could have. He's not a bystander. He wasn't a bystander. He was one of the primary participants while hurling invective at the people who were getting it right at the time.
2: Right. His answer assumes who could possibly have gotten it right.
1: Right.
2: In fact, people got it right, and they're his adversaries that he has denigrated for years.
1: That is correct. And again, the cynicism at play here is, A, he's selling a book. B, he's selling a book because he's planning to run for president. And I think in a world where there's a lot of insanity happening in his party, he's making the calculation that being a very, quote-unquote, progressive governor who's still willing to occasionally say things like men and women's sports is unfair, and then he runs away from it. But, you know, depending on who he's in front of, he's willing to make these concessions. Oh, it was insane to close the beaches. It was regrettable what happened in the schools. He wants to kind of position himself and triangulate, if you will, as a potential voice of reason with the progressive bona fides. I'm not sure if it'll work for him, but I think that's how his brain is translating all of this right now. And then very quickly before we move on from Governor Newsom, his comment while he was fly fishing on camera with Jake Tapper at CNN that, oh, of course he won't run for president if Kamala Harris is running. Did he just blurt that out? Is that some sort of calculation on his part? Does he know something that we don't know? What do you make of that?
2: I think that that revealed him to not be particularly strategic or smart in the way that he talks to people. I think the way that he talks to people is, oh, I'm going to sit next to this guy and I'm going to relate to this guy and I'm going to basically kind of say what I think they want to hear. And maybe he just like wasn't thinking it through, because once he says it, he kind of realizes that maybe that wasn't the right thing to say. Tapper is noticing that he's breaking news, and then Tapper says, like, I mean, I don't care, you do whatever you want, but it seems like you have a rationale for running. And as soon as Tapper gives him the rationale, he says, oh yeah, that's a pretty good argument. So like, what's he going to do in the future? Be like, yeah, I did say that, but then Tapper gave me a great argument for why I should run, so like, I guess I'll use that. I think he's so self-involved in his own brain, I'm not sure he thought past this.
1: We also had Steve Hilton, who's running for governor, out there on the show this week, and he described what truly has been a years-long psychodrama between Newsom and Harris.
2: Right.
1: As they, you know, climb to the top of that greasy pole of left-wing Democratic politics in a one-party rule state, and they kind of have figured out different ways to have a detente. You know, he gets this and she gets that. She'll run for that and he'll go the other direction, and, you know, which these backroom deals, I just find the whole thing slimy, but I think now there could be a new front in that long simmering battle. And if it blows up, it'll be interesting to watch. Because we were just talking about the schools, Mary Catherine, in California, let's go across the country to the other coast, New York. New York has decided that the Regents exams, which have been required for a very long time in this state, will actually no longer be required. And they're coming up with all sorts of reasons and rationales and justifications and frankly, excuses for this. But it seems to me that the reason they're doing it is these standardized tests that have been around forever are, by definition, standardized. They offer meaningful benchmarks from which you can measure progress or lack thereof. And because there have been such failures in the schools, and the people responsible for those failures, especially these special interests and the teachers unions, are embarrassed by them, rather than fixing the failures, they want to eliminate the benchmarks. So you can't actually have this standardized over time sort of tracking of results. So it's like the results are bad. It reflects poorly on us. Let's get rid of the measuring sticks, which seems like yet another massive disservice or like educational abuse to the kids. But here's how one woke left-wing Regents member justified it. Her name is Felicia Thomas Williams. This was her dressing up or putting the lipstick on the pig here. Listen.
5: And I am so thrilled that all New York State students will now be able to demonstrate their competency, which I know is the expectation, in a manner that showcases their strengths.
6: Yes.
5: And I think that it's very important for people to understand, because there have been certain comments that have been made that I completely disagree with, that are we dumbing down the ability for students? Quite the opposite.
6: Absolutely.
5: It's giving the, I know you may, maybe you've seen the cartoon where you have a fish climb a tree, mm-hmm. but you don't assess a fish on climbing a tree because fish can't climb trees, right?
6: Right.
5: So I am so thrilled about this. I just want to put it out there and say my question was answered, and I will give my time back. Thank you.
7: Thank you. I'm going to remember that one.
1: So that soundbite, Mary Catherine, began with giggling and ended with giggling. And sandwiched in between was this revisionism that actually, by getting rid of standards, you're letting the kids demonstrate their proficiency in a better way. And mm-hmm. don't forget the fish trying to climb the tree or something.
2: Yeah, I mean, I think if there's an analogies section of the Regents exam, she should study for it so she can figure this out. I think that asking students to read and do math is exactly how you should assess students, and I can't think of something more deeply insulting than saying that reading and math should not be how you evaluate these students because they can't possibly do it. As a fish climbing a tree. That's a crazy thing to say. I also want to add, the New York Times ran an op-ed this week entitled, "This California Educational Juggernaut Doesn't Need the SAT," and here are two sentences from it. "What's made the University of California exceptional is its commitment to increase access without sacrificing excellence." The last sentence in that paragraph, "Students on University of California campuses may struggle with basic math, but they are graduating at record rates."
1: That's self-defeating.
2: That is an actual New York Times op-ed arguing that this is all great.
1: So, gosh, a couple things to unpack just for a second. On the New York point, that is such a good insight. By pretending that New York students being able to read and write and do math at grade level is akin to a fish that needs to swim in water that does not have limbs being unable to climb a tree. That is crazy town. Kids have been learning to do these things for generations, and they've been learning to do it quite well until they were getting screwed over by these special interests. And now that the results are falling, they want to get rid of the measuring sticks, as I said, and then say, oh, well, it's actually literally impossible. Like a fish trying to climb a tree, literally impossible for the kids to succeed and do the things that they have, generations of kids have been able to do under this kind of instruction that we're failing them at. That is, I just wanted to highlight your point. And then, can you just read those two sentences again from California? Yeah. Because in my hearing of them, the second sentence completely disproves the first.
2: Yes, you're right to perceive that.

0: En garde!
1: U.S. Olympians do it, and so does your college-bound neighbor Jane. Fencing. It's fun for all ages and skill levels. 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
2: Idea to write and publish this piece as if it's persuasive.
3: Well, and also, it made it through editors. Can you imagine submitting something like this to the New York Times and then being like, sure, sure, this looks good to us. By the way, she is the author of the forthcoming California Dreams, the making and remaking of the University of California, which I assume carries this thesis forward. Perhaps she's a product of the University of California system in this day and age.
2: And perhaps in the year 2042, Gavin Newsom will say, oh, yeah, well, that's obviously insane. Right? It'll just take him a couple decades to get there. Mary Catherine, let's take a quick break. When we come back, there's a controversy apparently in Texas. I would like for you to weigh in on that as soon as we return.
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0: The happy hour here on the Guy Benson Show. Mary Catherine Hamm is our guest with us on this Friday. Mary Catherine, I want to ask you a little bit here about a curriculum that has now been approved in the state of Texas. And here's the headline from the New York Post. Texas Board of Education approves controversial new high school curriculum tying radical Islam to 9/11 attacks. What exactly is controversial about that? That's the whole story of 9/11. Notwithstanding what Hassan Piker says, which is, you know, we're worse than Al-Qaeda and we deserve 9/11. Maybe that's what these teachers unions want us to teach. But for Texas to say, actually, they were motivated by radical Islam because that's their ideology, that is simply what happened.
1: That's simply what happened. You have to imagine that Osama bin Laden and Muhammad Atta are looking up from hell like, hey, no, that was us. That was why we did it.
0: Don't steal our thunder, man.
1: You cannot tell the story of 9/11 without that part of it. Read the last letter that Muhammad Atta wrote about the last night that they spent before they hijacked these planes and how they were supposed to spend it. I regret to inform all those who think this is controversial, it's almost nothing but Islam. It is praying together. It is reading the Quran. It is cleansing ritually because this was considered a religious observance under this fanatic form of Islam. These are simply the facts. And the smartest people can't figure that out because the smartest people are often just foisting the dumbest things upon us.
0: Yeah, and for a reason. I mean, some of it, I think, is willful blindness, to borrow a phrase from Andy McCarthy. But a lot of it is an agenda where they want untruths to now replace truths on this front. And as I mentioned earlier in the week on this show and in my column this week at the Washington Examiner, you mentioned the Muhammad Atta letter. How about the Osama bin Laden letter when he says to America, like sort of speaking rhetorically, all right, Al-Qaeda, what do you want from us? I'm paraphrasing. What do you want from us? And the first answer furnished by Osama bin Laden is, we want you to submit to Islam. Like, you might not think that that is the correct version of Islam and that we shouldn't paint with a broad brush. And I definitely agree with the latter part, at least. But you can't pretend as though that is not what drove the terrorists to hate us and kill us and try to, you know, terrorize us into submitting to Sharia law. That is their stated goal and continues to be. Last word, Mary Catherine.
1: Yeah, they hate our freedoms, foremost among them, the freedom to practice whatever religion we want or none at all. That they want to force Sharia law and Islam upon all of us. They're insane version of it, period. These are just the facts. They're written down for you. You can see them everywhere, but we have to be willfully blind, according to some people who want to protect others.
0: Mary Catherine Hamm is a Fox News contributor, OutKick columnist, best friend of the program. You can read the book that she wrote. It's fantastic. There was a co-author. End of discussion at MK Hammer on social. Mary Catherine, have a great weekend.
1: All right, talk soon.
0: More of the happy hour up next. Don't go anywhere.
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1: Earlier on today's show, we caught up here in New York City with our friend Dagan McDowell from Fox Business Network, The Big Money Show, The Bottom Line. A lot of economic news just in the last 48 hours, really. We covered a lot of it with Dagan. If you missed it, here's part of that discussion. 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
2: You look very handsome.
1: Oh, and you
2: thank you
1: very,
2: for having me.
1: You look very beautiful. Let's talk about a few things here. I want to start with the fiscal state of the country. I mean, we just saw this rate hike. It was unanimous. Mm-hmm. I know the president isn't thrilled. What do you make of that move?
2: The Federal Reserve had gotten to the point where they had to hike interest rates, I think, and not to, you know, they're not trying to slow the economy down, but you have to, given the precarious fiscal state of the U.S., mm-hmm. we're 41 trillion dollars in debt thereabouts. We're running it'll be north of $2 trillion deficit this year. We're paying in interest. So far, we'll pay $1.3 trillion in interest on the debt this year. In order to keep borrowing at that level and not have longer-term interest rates get out of control, meaning that investors will be comfortable continuing to lend to the United States, the Federal Reserve has to make sure people loaning to the U.S. are confident that inflation will remain under control, that it won't get out of control. Because if they start to believe that it's getting away from our Federal Reserve, people lending to the U.S. will demand much higher payment,
1: and things
2: much higher compensation. So therein lies the problem. Like, you have to keep, we're sitting on such a ginormous principal at this point. We have to keep our borrowing costs and rates as low as absolutely possible, and also manage those inflation expectations and fears so people believe with confidence we won't lose control of inflation, because it will spiral and spiral quickly. And then you have to grow the economy rapidly to continue bringing in revenue we are running what is called a primary deficit, where we don't bring in enough revenue to cover the costs of running the United States, excluding the interest costs. And I think it's just a horrible spending problem that's the Republicans' biggest failure, not cutting spending.
1: And they'd say, oh, well, look, we cut here, we cut there, but ultimately the debt has gone nowhere but up. The Democrats are fiscally insane. The Republicans are fiscally reckless. Mm-hmm. And one of the reasons why, like, when I break with the president, I do it for a reason. I think this dividends, $5,000 checks to everyone. I mean, there's the inflationary element there would exacerbate a problem that's already crushing this term in terms of public opinion. The price tag associated with that is north of $1 trillion. And you just talked about it. We're already at a $2 trillion annual deficit. I mean, there's multiple reasons here why it's like not the place or time, if ever.
2: Somebody called me a rhino today. And I said, I'm sorry if facts hurt your feelings. You're the problem if the facts hurt your feelings. It's not. And I was talking about gasoline prices and the cost of living and mortgage rates, which are at 7%. Like, the 10-year treasury yield was at over 5% today. That's a 7% 30-year fixed rate mortgage. Boom. There you go. But these checks, these $5,000 checks, you're absolutely right. One, I heard Howard Lutnick, the Commerce Secretary, last week talking about where the money would come from. And he said something.
1: Tariff magic?
2: Yeah, that's just an impossibility.
1: It's made up.
2: Here's where it's going to come from. The United States government would have to borrow an additional $1.2 trillion on top of the $2 trillion deficit that we're already in. We simply can't borrow that much more money
1: without fuel inflation.
2: Which will cause just the interest rates to go even higher because lenders and bond investors are already concerned about our level of indebtedness and just the simple supply of treasury debt that's entering the market. When you flood the market with supply, it would drive the price down.
1: Yeah.
2: And so it hurts your investment.
1: It's a very bad idea. And he also said he could do it without Congress. That is just flat.
2: But also,
1: wrong.
2: You don't. So if you're worried about gasoline prices, you don't. So the market fixes itself. If there is a supply crunch, this is supply tightness, particularly with diesel. You want higher prices to curb demand. So there isn't an actual supply shock. That's how the markets work. So you don't give people extra money to juice demand when there are shortages. That causes problems and inflation. Like the checks during COVID are what started all of this, is the runaway inflation. You don't give people money to spend when inflation is high to begin with.
1: With the existing problems, forgetting the dividend scheme, whatever he's calling it, it's a bad enough problem right now. We have about a minute left. AI seems like one of the ways to grow at least a little bit out of this to make this more viable or sustainable, but it looks like there's a big political backlash to AI, some of which I understand, but are we in the process potentially of shooting ourselves in the foot if it crosses a line into hysteria? 45 seconds.
2: I am not believing or buying this hysteria. I don't care who's peddling it. I am not falling into the trap that we fell into during COVID.
1: I think Trump is directionally right on this, by the way.
2: President Trump is doing a brilliant job of threading this needle. He understands the necessity for this tech.
1: My full interview with Dagan McDowell, available online at GuyBensonShow.com. 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When we come back, yesterday was a whirlwind for me, a quick story from that, plus big weekend plans, I think, for Cookie with her niece, if I'm not mistaken. All right, we'll get those details, whatever they might be, in the home stretch next.
0: In the swamp, not of the swamp. Guy Benson.

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2: 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Kennedy taking the reins of the show tonight, which is going to be fantastic. And then the big weekend show tomorrow, 5 to 8 p.m. Eastern, Fox News Channel. I will be on for those 3 hours as well. GuyBensonShow.com, the website here. Podcast always free. Bonus Benson on the weekends. All that good stuff. So you might be saying, well, hang on. You were in Kansas City to start the week. Then you were in D.C. yesterday. Now you're in New York. That's correct. In fact, I've got one more stop before I fully get home, at least for a day or two. It's a whirlwind.
1: Where are we going next?
2: Oh, it's just me. Sorry. And I'm not going to tell you where. It's an undisclosed location. It's like Dick Cheney on 9/11. I just don't want you to know where I am. Just
1: but I need to know.
2: No, we'll figure it out. I'll dial into the show. It'll be fine. But because I was off for the better part of a month and a half on paternity leave, I just knew what would have been spread out over multiple months was getting more and more pushed and crammed into the fall because I wasn't able to travel very much. I was at home with the baby and the family, and which is great, but like my normal, somewhat frantic travel schedule that's inherent in the job was getting just squeezed into the fall. And I was just saying, like, warning everyone, it's going to be a lot, and true, that's definitely true, but it's fine. Like, this is part of the gig, and I'm grateful for all these opportunities. The thing is, though, yesterday, got up before dawn, got to the airport in Kansas City, flew home to Washington, D.C., then, like, quickly rebooted, like, got some exercise in, repacked my bag, did some actual yard work a little bit, and then did the show, and then went to the airport and flew to New York. So that was my day yesterday. And you might say, well, why not just fly from Kansas City to New York? And yes, I mean, that would be in many ways the logical thing to have done, except I wanted to see my spouse and hold my kids, which I was able to do very briefly, but that's better than nothing. So I was, you know, giving little cheek kisses to my newborn daughter, who is doing great and eating so much and sleeping well, knock on wood. And then my son was not expecting that I'd be home. He didn't know I was coming home. I had FaceTimed him. I FaceTimed him in the car to the airport. And it was so cute but heartbreaking. He was like, hi, Dada Guy. Want to come to my house? And I was like, yes, bud. And then he's like, want to hang out with me? And it was like so cute. And so I then got home. He got up from his nap, not knowing that I was home. And I walked into the room and he started like almost breaking his crib. He was jumping up and down so hard. Had a guy. He was so happy. And I just like held him in my arms and walked around the house for a while. And he told me about preschool and all that stuff. And even though it was just a little tiny bit, not nearly enough, it was better than nothing. And then I could tell him, as much as his nearly three-year-old brain can understand, Dada's going again to New York for some work, but I'm going to be home on this day, and then we're going to hang out. We're going to do this. We're going to do that. We're talking about all the things we're going to do. And so just being able to do that, not over the phone, but in person, worth it. Yesterday was a stressful, crazy day of travel. Worth it for that reason. And now we head into the weekend where I will be hard at work, right, tonight, tomorrow, traveling Sunday to my next undisclosed location where I'll be doing the show in an event on Monday. And Christine, I assume you'll be hard at work as usual on the weekend.
1: I mean, when can I get back to vacation mode?
2: I mean, isn't that just permanent?
1: Do you know?
2: I feel like, you know how people have the little emojis they'll put on their Instagram, like, I'm on vacation mode. You should have that, but the opposite. Like, I'm on work mode.
1: Like, I'm actually working.
2: Yeah, people. I'm actually working. And that, you know, you throw that up every month or two. Just be like, wow, look at me.
1: There's just nobody to pay off right now.
2: Well, you did say that you were walking past the desk of one of our bosses. And she made a reference to like whatever she was eating or something. Well, and then,
1: yeah, earlier was lunchtime and her lunch looked very good. And I said, oh, what is that? And she told me, and she goes, it's a little carb heavy. And I go, yeah, but you know what? On Fridays, I like to carb up because, you know, we start drinking. And then I realized who I was talking to.
2: No, like, but that didn't dissuade you at all. Everyone knows.
1: And she wasn't fazed by that either.
2: Of course not. Our audience in Kansas City wanted you to have drinks in hand for your photos with them.
1: I forgot to tell you something.
2: What do you mean you have to carb up for drinking on the weekends? It's every day.
1: I do not drink every day. I like light meals during the week.
2: You had between 4 and 11 drinks at the Chiefs game on Monday.
1: It's just not true.
2: Multiple glasses of wine with dinner on Tuesday, and then maybe went out to a bar afterwards, as we discussed.
1: Did not.
2: And then on Wednesday night, the event was at a brewery, and you were glugging away and trying to get our driver to join you, and thank goodness he didn't.
1: Ate my dinner and yours.
2: You did. You did while I was on stage. So that, and then Sunday night, when you traveled, did you have any drinks on the flight or when you arrived?
1: I did not.
2: That was not convincing.
1: I didn't.
2: And now it's Friday, so it's time to carb up and get ready to finally get your drink on for the weekend. So you just casually mentioned this to a superior who, again, totally unfazed by this.
1: Yeah.
2: And then tomorrow, where are you headed? I'll be working. I know you're going to be, you'll be working the ponies and not in the right carousel sort of way.
1: Yeah, we have Justin filling in, helping us out today. Justin, I'm hitting the racetrack tomorrow. Nice Sunday family afternoon.
2: Well, tomorrow's Saturday.
1: Yeah.
2: You just said Sunday.
1: Oh, God. I'm all over the place, aren't I?
2: Yeah.
1: Wait, can we?
2: Like lay off the sauce a little bit there.
1: Can we?
2: No. Oh, no, I mean, this is how calendars work. It's how, this is another thing. I forgot to mention this. Your ongoing issues with time zones.
1: Do you remember when I freaked out?
2: You freaked out in Kansas City because you thought the time was an hour later because you forgot that Central Time exists. And at least that's only 1 hour off. We know we've had much worse. It went in Europe, the West Coast, the poor treatment of Kim Strassel. This is like an ongoing saga.
1: Justin just goes, really? Okay, let me explain something. My work laptop is on East Coast time, and it doesn't change wherever I go. So I'm hard at work. Just typing away. Mm-hmm. Just making notes, typing away. And I look up and I notice the time and I thought we were an hour behind and and then my computer wasn't working and I think I just, you know, when I have computer issues, I mean.
2: Also virtually a daily experience. Like, have you tried unplugging it and plugging it back in?
1: And I didn't even want to tell you about the problems I was having on my computer because I knew you weren't going to believe me. I knew you were going to think it's user error. That's Bobby's go-to.
2: It's line. A glitch.
1: It's a glitch.
2: Yep, yeah, you got a lot of glitches. There's a lot of glitches in Cookie World, but
1: more than you know.
2: Oh gosh, but you know what? I will give you this. The work laptop clock not changing and then glancing up at it and having a moment of panic is a defensible excuse. That actually is plausible and makes sense.
1: Oh, thank you. You're welcome. What about the other stuff?
2: No. You're 0 for on the rest of them. I'll throw you one bone.
1: What about when I came in just to tell you I moved a guest back 5 minutes?
2: Yeah, we covered this. You remember that? Or yeah. You do? Or it's like
1: no, I wanted to see if you would defend that now.
2: I definitely would not defend that.
1: One last thing I wanted to tell you.
2: Beyond the ponies?
1: Yeah.
2: And this is betting on ponies.
1: It's my niece's birthday.
2: How old is she turning?
1: 18.
2: So she's finally able to gamble. And well, you're taking I'm her straight sure. to a gambling establishment.
1: We've been to the racetrack before when she was younger, of course. Auntie Cookie would make the bets.
2: Clarify for the audience, you know, when you're interacting with ponies, it's either betting or murder. So this is the betting, right? We're not going, you're not showing up with some sort of knife or
1: could you stop that?
2: Machete? I don't know what you use.
1: Someone asked me at the event at KCMO if I had a picture of Carousel. I said, no, I don't just carry around a picture of my pony.
2: I think you have one, though, in your phone because you've shown it to me like a trophy.
1: Oh,
2: like
1: yeah.
2: A serial killer shows off trophies.
1: Someone also sang Down in Acapulco.
2: Yep. We haven't played that drop in a while. We have to make sure that we get a few more of those in the coming weeks and months before your departure, which is something that we teased a little bit on Monday's show because it was sort of quasi-public. And we will have, again, plenty of time to say goodbye.
1: Slow roll.
2: Yeah, like the Elton John goodbye tour. We're coming full circle on home stretches here this week as I am getting ready for Gutfeld tonight, 10 p.m. Eastern Time, Fox News Channel. Big weekend show tomorrow as well. Back here on the radio on Monday from an undisclosed location. Just don't tell Cookie. We'll talk to you then. Have a great weekend, everyone.
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9: A new drug pricing policy. I'm Lee Silicera, Fox News. President Trump announcing all 50 states have signed on to participate in a new drug pricing model for the U.S.
10: President Trump says the program will give most favored nation pricing to some drugs, promising deep discounts.
11: Economic advisors estimate that the most favored nation's deals that we're extending to states today will save Medicaid over $64 billion.
10: His administration has struck pricing agreements with more than 24 drug makers. During the announcement in the Oval Office, he told reporters, quote, "This one thing alone should win us the midterms." It comes as recent polling shows that affordability is at the top of many voters' concerns ahead of the November elections. Tanya J. Powers, Fox News.
9: President Trump announcing a deal with Denmark and Greenland, posting on social media that the U.S. has permanent control over security and other all needs in Greenland at no cost to the U.S., and writing the United States will forever have complete ability to do what is necessary in Greenland in order to secure and defend the security of that country. President posting on Truth Social this afternoon that he is banning 3 media outlets, CNN, MS Now, and Politico, from the White House due to what he calls unfavorable coverage, and he said he threatened that more bans could be coming. He wrote that their coverage is unfavorable and fake news, and that the country needs to have honest news. Last year, a ban on the Associated Press from certain events led to a federal lawsuit and a temporary order to restore access. There have also been press accessibility issues at the Pentagon, which led to the majority of the press corps centered there to leave their offices. On Wall Street, stocks had a mixed finish as bond yields rose and oil prices swung. The Dow lost 95, the Nasdaq gained 104, the S&P plus 12. Brent crude, the international standard, closed at $103 a barrel. 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

Mark Levin here. Our number, 877-381-381. Yom Kippur is just a few days away. I know my calendar. It's the highest of the holy holidays in Judaism, where Jews repent and atone. It's a very, very important holiday. So now's the time to say what's on my mind about the Jewish members of Congress, particularly in the Senate, seven of them, including Chuck Schumer, who've endorsed and are even campaigning for El Said. You're a disgrace. You covered the Jew hatred and the spreading cancer of anti-Semitism in your party and in our country. You put your party and your own political interests ahead of what is moral and right. You're absolutely shameful, and to me, you're disgusting. You know, ladies and gentlemen, you know, in this audience, I took on Tucker Carlson 18 months, 20 months ago, when nobody would. All the self-proclaimed Jewish leaders patting themselves on the back, patting themselves on the head, claiming to stand up against anti-Semitism, none of them, publicly or openly, supported me. Some of them sent me texts and emails. Some of them called me and rooted me on. And I said, well, where are you? Where are you? Now, of course, we've reached a good point where nobody fears the man anymore. I told my wife at the time, I said, Julie, I'm going to have to go in the sewer for a while and deal with this disgusting Jew-hating lowlife and his cabal and the rest of them. Somebody has to do it because nobody is. There may have been a column here or there, a comment here or there, but there was no money of prominence who would do it. So when I watch these Democrat senators, whether it's Schumer, the senator from Georgia, the senator from Michigan, and the list goes on, and I watch them endorse a man who's a Jew hater. And the Jew haters are America haters. That's what they are. Makes me sick to my stomach. That these people were raised to know better. And in the face of this grave threat to Jews in this country and around the world, they side with the Islamists, the Marxists, terrorist supporters. You want to know what it was like in the 1930s? Well, you're experiencing it. You're experiencing it. The mayor of New York, the mayor of Dearborn, the mayor of Paterson, New Jersey. But they're obvious. These are obvious Jew haters. The Pikers, the Al Saeeds, obvious Jew haters. And yet the Democrats
welcome them. They welcome them. There are some Republicans or former Republicans who embraced Tucker Carlson and his ilk. I've called them out. I call them the woke Reich, R-E-I-C-H. I've done battle with many of them as well. But the difference is the Republican Party does not embrace them. We have people, Jews and non-Jews, who advise the vice president over and over and over again, or they ask him to denounce Carlson. But he won't. President Trump has repeatedly. J.D. won't. That's the way it is. And if that's a litmus test for you come 2028, it's understandable. And I wish he would, but he won't. That's the truth. No, I don't think he's an anti-Semite. I don't think he's a Jew hater. But I do think his position on Israel and the Israeli government is very troubling to me. But I will say this. The Democrat Party's position is more than very troubling to me. It's intolerable. Absolutely intolerable. They wish to cut Israel off at the knees. Not even sell them military equipment. When we sell military equipment to Saudi Arabia, they say nothing. When we sell military equipment to Qatar, they say nothing. When we sell military equipment to Turkey, they say nothing. When we sell military equipment to Pakistan, they say nothing. But Israel, they seek to stop Israel and obstruct Israel. Even when it comes to the Iron Dome, so they can protect themselves. These are Democrats. Democrats. There's a few Republicans who feel that way and act that way, but the vast majority do not. And that's the truth. That's the truth. You know, during the 1920s, late 1920s and early 1930s, there were Jews in Germany who were nationalists. Nationalists. Some of them had fought in World War I, of course. One in particular was a lawyer. And they would condemn the Jews in Germany who were warning that the Nazi Party, should it get stronger, should it take over, would be a dire threat to the Jewish population there. They were denounced by the nationalist Jews. Most of whom eventually were sent off to concentration camps where they were killed. These seven Democrat Jewish senators, they think they can make common cause with Islamists? They think they can make common cause with people who tell us exactly what they think and exactly who they are and what they are? They trash our country.
these Islamists, these Saeeds and the Pikers and the rest. And they trash it, first and foremost, because of its founding, the Judeo-Christian values and belief system. President Trump understands this. He sees it. He even watches what's going on social media. He's told me he does. But people bring it to him. Last time I spoke to him, I can tell you this because it's not a state secret. He said, you know what, Mark? You are hated on social media more than I am. He said, you're number one and I'm number two. I don't really care. You see, you and this audience who've been with me for decades, I haven't changed a thing. We have these newbies out there saying they're America firsters. No, you and I are the America firsters. You and I are the Tea Party. You and I are the constitutional conservatives. All these other people are wannabes. And they're deceivers. And many of them are reprobates and malcontents who seek to destroy the constitutional conservative movement and all the success of the Reagan years and the Milton Friedman years, the Bill Buckley years. It's not going to happen over my dead body. These are nobodies who've accomplished nothing. Maybe they have a website. Wow. Maybe they appear on TV from time to time. Wow. Maybe they run a magazine that nobody's ever heard of and nobody reads.

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The midterms are almost here, and Republicans could be in deep trouble. Polls show Democrats leading in key races. Tonight, Rob Finnerty on Newsmax reveals the growing threat from the DSA and the radical left. With less than 60 days to go, Finnerty says it's time for the GOP to hit the panic button. The House may go, and control of the Senate is up for grabs. Gas prices, mortgage rates, health care, and out-of-control national debt. Americans are angry. And Newsmax shows you how the progressive left wants total control of Congress. Tallarico, El Sayed, AOC, Bernie Sanders. Finnerty reveals President Trump's secret plan to fight back. Don't miss Finnerty tonight at 8 p.m. Eastern on Newsmax. Millions are tuning into Newsmax.

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0: You see, folks, we have a special relationship, you and me. We've been around a while, and we speak the truth, and we speak our heart. Don't seem to position myself, don't seek to do any of those things. Position myself for what? I don't look to have my name and my face in any newspaper because I don't care. I've got a TV show and a radio show, and I have them for a reason. It's not charity, it's because I do what I do. And we created a lot of trails in the free speech business. And what I just said to you at the opening of this program, nobody has said. Others will now say it, but nobody has said. But it needs to be said. And we shall see where all this leads, because we're in this together. You and me, Mr. and Mrs. America, we're in this together. We have a Democrat Party that hates the country, as I wrote a book about. We have a media that hate the country, as I wrote another book about, on freedom of the press. We have very evil forces in this country right now. They're not new, but they're planting their flags. And do we have the moral fortitude to call it out? If we don't, then we don't have the moral fortitude or the will to stop it. To stop it. This isn't a game with me. This isn't a press event. This isn't about me at all. About the future of this country. What kind of country we want. We've had people who fought and died for this country. We've had people who fought and were horribly maimed for this country. Seems to me, at a minimum, we can speak out against what's taking place in this country. The attacks on our history, the attacks on our Declaration, the attacks on our Constitution, the attacks on our fellow citizens. I'll be right back.
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And I got to thinking, whatever you think about that, I got to thinking about it. It's amazing to hear the media respond to this when the media loved Franklin Roosevelt. Loved him. And LBJ and FDR. And Obama and Biden. So I thought I'd spend a little bit of time on this with you, if I may. Oh, I've got all kinds of news articles and clips and so forth and so on, but sometimes we just don't do that. On Freedom of the Press, my wife came up with the title. It was brilliant. Not long after the nation's founding, President Adams and his Federalist Party instituted the Sedition Act of 1798. The Richard Buell Jr. of Wesleyan University explained, "Men in the thick of a revolution may well be forgiven if they sacrifice principles to the needs of a desperate moment. But the events of the late 1790s cannot be so explained. Less than 10 years after framing the First Amendment, Congress passed and President Adams signed the Sedition Law." So what did that law do, folks? It made illegal the following. Ready? "To write, print, utter, or publish, or cause it to be done, or assist in it, any false, scandalous, and malicious writing against the government of the United States, or either House of Congress or the President, with intent to defame or bring either into contempt or disrepute, or to excite against either the hatred of the people of the United States or to stir up sedition, or to excite unlawful combinations against the government, to resist it,

0: production of 1,800. In addition, several Republican printers in the states with Federalist-controlled judicial systems were prosecuted under the common law. No one could seriously have doubted that these prosecutions represented a deliberate attempt to muzzle the Republican presses. Jefferson was a Republican. Nevertheless, Federalists maintained that nothing, either in the sedition law or its administration, was inconsistent with the First Amendment. Excuse me. And that the law actually expanded freedom of publishers by liberalizing the common law of libels. The revolutionaries had an explanation for the apparent conflict between their words and their deeds. None had ever denied that the press could abuse its privileges and that such abuse should be restrained. Now, the Adams administration actually prosecuted more than 24 individuals, including journalist Thomas Cooper, editor of the North Cumberland Gazette in Pennsylvania, James Callender, a writer with the Richmond Examiner in Virginia, and Charles Holt, editor of the New London Bee in Connecticut, all of whom were fined and served prison sentences, and all of whom were more sympathetic to the Jeffersonian Republican cause. Among other things, Adams and his party, witnesses to the bloody French Revolution and the ensuing decade-long upheaval of that society, claimed the sedition law would not prevent legitimate criticism of the government and the exercise of press freedom, but would restrain lies from various factions and groups aimed at delegitimizing democratic rule. So the Jeffersonian Republicans countered that political criticism necessarily contained opinion as well as fact, and that no jury could determine the truth or falsehood of an opinion. Moreover, various state laws provided recourse for seditious libel. With Thomas Jefferson's victory in 1800 and his more libertarian beliefs, as well as the Republican takeover of Congress, the Sedition Act would die and freedom of the press would be honored again. Despite extraordinary provocations, the Republicans never responded as the Federalists had in the analogous circumstances of the late 1790s. Decades later, during the Civil War, Abraham Lincoln and the Republicans were dealing with the gravest threat to the Republic since its founding, a war over secession and slavery that engulfed the country eventually, resulting in more than 700,000 casualties. Historian Harold Holzer noted that following the first Bull Run disaster, the administration turns its attention not only to fighting weaponry and raising more troops, but also to quelling home front newspaper criticism, that the president, his cabinet advisors, and more surprisingly, many northern newspaper editions and editors believe was morphing from tolerable dissent into nation-threatening treason, quote-unquote. The Lincoln administration believed that in the case of an unprecedented rebellion, and under the powers the president had claimed in order to crush it, military necessity superseded constitutional protection. And based on this argument, the administration began conducting, or when it occurred spontaneously tolerating, repressive actions against opposition newspapers. As time went on, the military and the government began punishing editorial opposition to the war itself. Authorities banned pro-peace newspapers from the U.S. mails, shut down newspaper offices, and confiscated printing materials. They intimidated and sometimes imprisoned reporters, editors, and publishers who sympathized with the South or objected to armed struggle to restore the Union. And for the first year of the war, Lincoln left no trail of documents attesting to any personal conviction that dissenting newspapers ought to be muzzled. But neither did he say anything to control or contradict such efforts when they were undertaken by his cabinet officers or military commanders. Lincoln did not initiate press suppression and remained ambivalent about its execution, but seldom intervened to prevent it. St. Michael's College professor David T.Z. Mindich adds that in 1862, after Lincoln appointed him Secretary of War, Edwin Stanton penned a letter to the president requesting sweeping powers, which would include total control of the telegraph lines. By rerouting those lines through his office, Secretary of War Stanton would keep tabs on various amounts of communication, journalistic, governmental, and personal. And on the back of Stanton's letter, Lincoln scribbled his approval. Quote, "The Secretary of War has my authority to exercise its discretion in the matter within mentioned, unquote. Having the telegraph lines running through Stanton's office made his department the nexus of war information. Lincoln visited regularly to get the latest on the war. Stanton collected news from generals, telegraph operators, and reporters. He had a journalist's love of breaking the story and an autocrat's obsession with information control. And he used his power over the telegraphs to influence what journalists did or didn't publish. In 1862, the House Judiciary Committee took up the question of telegraph censorship and called for restraint on the part of the administration's censors. On May 18, 1864, the AP distributed what turned out to be a forged copy of a presidential proclamation. The inauthenticity was unknown to the publishers and editors of the pro-Democrat, anti-war New York World and New York Journal of Commerce newspapers, who fell for the ruse and printed it. The document urged a national day of fasting. Hinted darkly about the general state of the country and called for a breathtaking 400,000 new volunteers. With Ulysses S. Grant enduring a bloodbath of casualties in his struggle to subdue Robert E. Lee, the proclamation seemed a cry of desperation, an admission that to prevail, the Union required both divine intervention and a huge infusion of fresh troops. It was major news, and it was a lie. An outraged Lincoln took direct action, believing these papers were damaging the Union effort, and issued an executive order. And I lay it out. You can read it later. Major General John Adams Dix was ordered to execute the presidential directive, which he did reluctantly. The two papers were shut down, and the two editors detained at Army headquarters. Dix soon uncovered the perpetrator of the hoax, a one-time New York Times correspondent. Times has always sucked, hasn't it? Joseph Howard, Jr. On May 21, 1864, both editors were permitted to reopen their papers. However, Lincoln's angry reaction to the two papers apparently was less about a hoax and more about the fact that the night before the publication of the forged presidential proclamation, the president had been working on an authentic proclamation that indeed did call for more troops, 300,000 more, by either enlistment or conscription. The published forgery unleashed panic within the White House and the cabinet that someone may have leaked a genuine proclamation and potentially harmed the war effort. During the course of another war, let me take a break now and I will continue this because we're going to move into World War I and Woodrow Wilson. I want you to know these facts. You're not going to get them anywhere else. We'll be right back.
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1: 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But listen anyway. They know they're probably wrong.

know, folks, you really can't understand what's happening in the Middle East by watching a few minutes of left-wing news or scrolling social media. The headlines give you the explosion. They don't give you the history. They don't tell you how we got here or what's coming next. Israel sits at the center of the storm. It's at the center of a conflict with consequences far beyond the region. The real threat of a wider war, and all of it is on the line. That's why Pastor John Hagee, the great John Hagee, who has founded Christians United for Israel, who's my pastor, my dear friend, our family's dear friend, and his family ours. He wrote, "The Middle East conflict, this is really a blockbuster, the Middle East conflict. 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That's 855-694-9647. Yep. Let's continue. We may have to do a little bit of this into the second hour, and that's fine by me. I want you to know your history, the history of the country. We're in the course of another war, this time World War I. President Woodrow Wilson, who had been a leading progressive intellectual for decades, and by the way, the worst racist to ever serve in public office at that level, supported a series of congressional amendments that Congress added to the Espionage Act, which collectively became known as the Sedition Act of May 16, 1918. Now that act stated in part, "Whoever, when the United States is at war, shall willfully utter, print, write, or publish any disloyal, profane, scurrilous, or abusive language about the form of government of the United States or the Constitution of the United States or the military or naval forces of the United States or the flag of the United States," excuse me, "or the uniform of the Army or Navy or the United States into contempt, scorn, disrepute, shall be punished by a fine of not more than $10,000 or imprisoned for not more than 20 years. Or both. Provided that any employee or official of the United States government who commits any disloyal act or utters any usurpation or unpatriotic or disloyal language, or who, in an abusive or violent manner, criticizes the Army or Navy or the flag of the United States, shall be at once dismissed from the service." Numerous opponents of Wilson's war policies were charged and imprisoned. In fact, Wilson had already instituted extensive measures to curtail press freedom. Christopher Daley, professor at Boston University, has written that during the lead-up to America's entry in World War I, the Wilson administration took immediate steps at home to curtail one of the pillars of democracy, press freedom, by implementing a plan to control, manipulate, and censor all news coverage on a scale never seen in the United States' history. Following the lead of the Germans and British, Wilson elevated propaganda and censorship to strategic elements of all-out war. And even before the U.S. entered the war, Wilson had expressed the expectation that his fellow Americans would show what he considered loyalty. Wilson started one of the earliest uses of government propaganda. He waged a campaign of intimidation and outright suppression against those ethnic and socialist papers that continued to oppose the war. And taken together, these wartime measures added up to an unprecedented assault on press freedom.
Wilson also created an elaborate domestic spy network to watch German immigrants and American radicals. Federal agents arrested hundreds for making anti-war speeches and sometimes for informal and private remarks. Eugene Debs, four-time presidential candidate for the Socialist Party, was arrested in June 1918 for suggesting during a speech the young American men were fit for something better than slavery and cannon fodder. Sentenced to 10 years in prison, he defiantly ran for president in 1920 from his jail cell in Atlanta and received almost 1 million votes. And during the war, more than 2,000 men and women were arrested for disloyal speech, and over 1,200 of them went to prison. Furthermore, Wilson issued an executive order on April 13, 1917, establishing the Committee on Public Information, CPI, a massive propaganda machine that would put the government in the business of actively shaping press coverage about the war. Wilson appointed a former journalist and loyal political supporter, George Creel, to lead the operation. And the CPI was a veritable magnet for political progressives of all stripes, intellectual, muckrakers, even some socialists, all sharing a sense of the threat to democracy posed by German militarism. While the Wilson administration planted official news stories within media outlets, published an official government newspaper that was widely distributed, and secured free advertising and press publications, the CPI had a film division, the government, foreign language newspaper division, advertising division, and speakers division. At the same time, the government severely limited press access to people and operations related to the war effort. The CPI was pervasive. It mobilized 150,000 American word maestros to pitch America's involvement in the war as necessary and noble, and it goes on. And then I want to move to FDR in the next hour when we come back, because this is the great demigod of the Democrats. FDR, who got away with more civil liberties violations, more corruption, more abuse of the media, abuse of power, really than any president we've ever had. And yet, the Democrats keep pointing to him as one of the greats. I'll be right back.

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8: From Seaman Stadium on the campus of Seaman High School in Topeka, Kansas. 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Alongside my partner Chuck Spurlock and our producer-engineer Garner Cowdery, I'm Drew Olson. Tonight, it's a rivalry game out of the United Kansas Conference, and this game is so heated that it sometimes makes or breaks a team's season. One team is trying to get on the right track with a bounce-back victory and start a winning streak over their opponent, while the other is trying to get their first win of the year. It's the visiting Shawnee Heights Thunderbirds as they face off against the Seaman Vikings. Over the next hour, we will preview this game in depth. We'll also go over a few games featuring local teams, including those from the college and professional level. We'll also get words from both head coaches, bring you the starting lineups, and give you keys to victory in this UKC rivalry game. All that and more coming up next on the Highland Dairy pregame show. 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
8: And we welcome you back to Seaman Stadium, Shawnee Heights and Seaman. One of the biggest rivalries this city has to offer. In fact, so big, in fact, we have to keep our affiliations to ourselves tonight. But I've actually got to talk to a couple of students and players as well that this game is so important that it just makes a season. Like a couple of Shawnee Heights students there on the other side of the stadium, they're just like, yeah, this means a lot, especially if we win. It means, it's kind of like, you know, what they say about Kansas and Missouri.
18: It's bragging rights.
8: Yeah, it's not a showdown. It's not a rivalry. It's a war. And honestly, on the other side of things with Seaman, it's the same thing. And we'll look at this game in particular, this series in particular as well, going back to 1962, in which Seaman shut out Shawnee Heights 48-0. This is the 61st all-time meeting between the two programs, and Seaman has the edge in the all-time series, 37-23. The last time these two met was in the 2025 season, at this same field. This is the second year in a row that this game will be played at Seaman, but Shawnee Heights had the edge in a three-possession game. Shawnee Heights won it 20-3. Seaman's last victory, only a couple years ago at Shawnee Heights in 2024, in which the Vikings played a great ball game, and actually was actually a shootout there for a bit as Seaman won the game 59-34. Let's take a look at the teams individually. Let's start with Seaman. They are 0-2 this season, coming off a tough loss to Baser-Linwood, 55-20, thanks in large part to a lot of turnovers that really went in favor of the Bobcats. Seaman averages 27 points a game while giving up a whopping 51.5 points per game. That needs to change tonight, especially on the defensive side. They are still in the top 25 in Class 5A, on the cusp, ranked number 25. The head coach of the Vikings is Jared Swofford, and he is in his sixth year and will coach his 52nd game with the school. His record at Seaman sits at 27-24.
1: few key players that we're going to look at here in this game. One of them being, of course, the senior quarterback, Cale Kettor, who I got to talk to a little bit, and he kind of resembles his game. Not after Patrick Mahomes, Jackson Dart of the New York Giants. And it kind of shows. 42-73 for 665 and 7 passing touchdowns. The only blemish that really is on that is that he has 6 picks. So about a 1-to-1 touchdown interception ratio, but still a remarkable quarterback who's thrown for over 2,700 yards in his career and 30 total touchdown passes. Senior wide receiver Coy Barda is going to be another one we're going to look out for. Didn't have very many catches in the game against Baser Linwood, but still a key factor. 15 receptions for 306 yards and 2 touchdowns. And then there's junior running back Quinton Morvick. 33 carries for 187 yards, and he got his first rushing touchdown of the season, a 37-yard scamper down the near sideline. That is his lone rushing touchdown of the season. Moving over to Shawnee Heights, they are 1-1 this season. Got an opening win over Turner 56-0, but then a heartbreaking loss in overtime to Leavenworth 37-29. Shawnee Heights was down in that game, took the lead, but then late, Leavenworth tied it. Leavenworth had the first possession, scored a touchdown, went for two. Shawnee Heights had their opportunity, falls short. Shawnee Heights putting up a good amount of points so far for the season, averaging 42 points per game, and the defense has been remarkable, only giving up 14.5 points per game, thanks in large part to a shutout against Turner and only giving up 37 against Leavenworth. They are ranked number 18 in Class 5A. The head coach of the Thunderbirds is Jason Swift, and he is in his 24th year, his Kobe year, as the head coach of the Thunderbirds, and this will be his 234th game as head coach of the Shawnee Heights Thunderbirds. His record at Shawnee Heights is 109-125. There's a couple key players we're going to look out for as well. Senior quarterback Colby Kutcher. He took over for Aiden Scott last year, who has led basically all of Shawnee Heights passing yards, records, touchdown records, you name it. But he's actually stepped into the role and fit it perfectly. 27-43 for 533 yards, 6 touchdowns, and only 1 interception. Senior running back Trone Purvis is another guy we're going to look out for. Purvis, on the season, has 27 carries for 177 yards and 2 rushing touchdowns. And then there is sophomore Fletcher Terrell, a guy that kind of is under the radar as most of the time he plays the slot, but he has broken out of his shell in these last couple of games. 11 receptions for 284 yards and 5, yes, 5 receiving touchdowns. I mean, if there was a high school Fred Biletnikoff Award winner, that might be it. But there's not. So with that said, I now turn it over to Chuck Spurlock. This is similar to what was happened last Friday night on the college level. Now we get the high school version of this. What does this rivalry mean to both these schools?
3: I think it's something that they, you know, circle on the schedule. They probably have it up in the respective locker rooms at their schools, thinking about this September the 18th date during summer workouts and as the preseason practices started and they kicked off the season a few weeks ago. They've been looking to this week 3 matchup between crosstown rival, big time game for both teams. And, you know, they've gone back and forth the last 2 years winning on each other's home field. And so tonight getting a little repeat coming back here to Seaman, probably a little quirk in the UKC scheduling process since they added Spring Hill this year. I'm sure there were some tweaks that they had to do to get everybody, you know, this conference schedule lined up. So it just meant that another game here at Seaman Stadium between Shawnee Heights and the Vikings.
1: This is our first time getting to see Shawnee Heights, and I know there's a couple players you want to look out for, and who are they?
3: Well, I think you mentioned Trone Purvis. He had kind of a breakout game a year ago. He ran for almost 140 yards in the game last year here against Seaman. Wasn't really known as a junior running back. Now he's a senior. But they also have a freshman running back who has done some tremendous work, Zias Barksdale. And if you know the Barksdale name, if you're from the Shawnee Heights community, you probably recognize that last name really well. But he's had 11 carries for 151 yards so far this season as a freshman, and he also has 2 rushing touchdowns. So that's another T-Bird to look out for in the rushing attack. And for the Vikings, you know, we talked about Coy Barda, and you mentioned that Baser Linwood did a pretty good job last week of limiting his catches and even the targets. But they also have a couple of receivers that do some equal damage. They have senior Josh Brown as well as senior Jack Becker, who caught some passes. Becker had a touchdown last week, and Brown had one as well. So those are two other receivers, and then another running back for the T-Birds, two receivers for the Vikings that we can look out for tonight besides the players that you mentioned earlier.
1: Yeah, this should be a good game. I do want to tell you that it is hot here. Not just like this being a rivalry game, it's just hot. Temperatures will go down to about 88 degrees when we get to kickoff, and again, there is a bunch of cloud coverage, so that'll help. But again, it seems like both these teams are kind of like maintaining themselves, stretching out, hydrating enough. Let's just see how that plays out. But what would you want to say to these guys as, again, it's another hot day?
3: Well, you mentioned the warm-ups when a lot of the Seaman players came out for pregame stretching and running drills. They came out without their pads. They came out in their pants with their pads, holding them, and just warming up with just the T-shirt on underneath. And now most of them have put the pads back on as they've started in their individual stretching and work, positional work here on the field. But just that idea of staying hydrated, hopefully, I'm not a weatherman, but it looks like that we may get a little cool front that rolls in over the weekend, I think on Sunday.
1: I think everybody would be happy about that.
3: And I think the high on Sunday is supposed to be like in the low to mid-70s. And if you look at the week, I think the high is going to be in the 70s all week next week. So that'll be a nice change of pace for the players, the coaches, and the fans as well coming to Friday Night Lights here in the state of Kansas for high school football.
1: When we come back, we will have more games of note as we look around the area and the high school levels as well as the college and professionals. 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
1: And we welcome you back to Seaman Stadium. We got about 42 minutes before kickoff of this rivalry game out of the United Kansas Conference between Shawnee Heights and Seaman. Again, this matchup means a lot to these students, fans, faculty, you name it. It's actually going to be a red out for Shawnee Heights tonight, and a rarity. Usually when teams play Shawnee Heights, they usually go camo. But Seaman decided to pull the audible, and they went with a blackout. Which, Chuck, does that kind of surprise you too?
3: Yeah, I'm trying to think of the last time when Seaman did go blackout. In football, I'm trying to remember with us being on the road. I'm trying to think, did we even have a Seaman game last year?
1: We did.
3: Oh, early?
1: It was about week three of the high school season, but we were in at Hummer Sports Park with
3: Topeka West.
1: Exactly. And so, which you kind of led me into a segue because you said that. Our next game will be a Thursday night at Hummer Sports Park. We will be with Shawnee Heights once again, but this time another United Kansas rivalry game, this time against Topeka West. Kickoff will be at 7 and the pregame starts at 6. So, with that said, we're going to take a look at games from around the area. Let's start with our first one, Atchison versus Highland Park. Highland Park this season, they've kind of struggled in these last couple of games, 0-2 this season, and lost to Kansas City, Washington, 56-0 in a shutout. Atchison, on the other hand, is 1-1 this year, coming off and getting their first win over Wyandotte, 34-24. What does Jermaine Monroe, Chuck, need to do to get the running Scots back on the winning ways? Because according from last year, this doesn't seem normal.
3: Yeah, the tough part is you have a game against a city rival against Topeka High in week one, and you come back and play Washington, a conference foe, and struggle in the game. And now you turn around and play Atchison, who's always been a tough opponent for them. But, you know, Coach Monroe is going to have to lean on his seniors, lean on JoJo King Cannon, lean on Jahani Montgomery, and, you know, limit mistakes, limit mental errors, turnovers, anything that may hinder their offensive output. And, you know, that first quarter and a half against Topeka High, they were just doing a lot of milking the play clock. And so maybe that may be the route that they have to go to try to chew up a lot of the game clock in the running game and just take advantage of the athleticism of JoJo King Cannon and Jahani Montgomery.
1: Topeka High, they go and travel down south about 2 hours and face off against Wichita Southeast. The Trojans are 1-1 this season, coming off a tough loss to Dodge City, 38-21. Wichita Southeast, on the other hand, they're kind of down too, 0-2 this season, coming off a beat down of Bishop Carroll. They lost that game 49-16. However, the Buffaloes, on the other hand, they're ranked in the top 25 in Class 6A at number 23. First road game for Topeka High in a tough environment. What do they need to do?
3: Well, I think Coach Phil Beck's going to be looking for a bounce-back game after that difficult game with Dodge City last week, traveling down south to face a Wichita

0: En garde!
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2: 77-6 was the final score as they fell to DeSoto. Lansing, on the other hand, is also 0-2. Lost a close one to Piper in that kind of rivalry game, 39-32. The Lions, on the other hand, are ranked. They are number 22 in Class 4A. With both Topeka West, I mean, they looked better in the last couple of games, except for DeSoto. But Lansing has seemed like they're down this year. What does Topeka West need to do to pull out a victory and actually get a key victory over Lansing?
3: Well, the interesting, you mentioned they were ranked, but they have, if you were listening really astutely there to Drew, they've moved down to Class 4A this year in football. They've been 5A for the last several years. But for the Chargers of Topeka West, I think the offensive impetus needs to be with junior running back Nas Williams-Brown. He leads the Chargers with 232 yards rushing and two touchdowns. And then, of course, Josiah Wilkie, junior quarterback, leads the way for them. He's thrown for 245 yards and a touchdown as well. So those are the two important. And then Prince Lassiter, he can affect the game in so many ways, maybe blocking on as a tight end, maybe catching a few passes from Wilkie, but also his work on the defensive line to stuff some of the attack that the Lansing Lions are going to try to put out there on the field tonight over in Lansing.
2: Hayden travels across the pond to the Missouri side of things as they face off against St. Pius X. Hayden is 0-2 this season. They had only lost twice in the last 2 years. They lost to Tonganoxie 34-13, and the Wildcats are ranked number 8 in Class 3A. St. Pius X, they are out of Kansas City, Missouri. They are 2-0 this season, coming off a victory over Howell out of St. Charles, Missouri. They shut him out 42-0. St. Pius X is number 1 in Missouri's Division 3 and number 4 in the entire state of Missouri. This could be a big wake-up call in what I'm looking at, or this could be a defining moment for Hayden. What do they need to do to beat St. Pius?
3: Well, the other interesting thing about St. Pius, in week one, they defeated perennial power Rockhurst 23-17 in week one. So that kind of opened some eyes to some folks in the metro Kansas City area to defeat Rockhurst in week one. And as you said, undefeated, ranked number 1 in Missouri Class 3. And coming into this game against Hayden, it's going to be a tough battle. Hayden, 3 road games in a row, and come up on the short end against Eudora in game one that we had a few weeks ago, and then coming up short against Tonganoxie. The benefit, and you were talking about them still being ranked in Class 3A, both of those schools, Eudora and Tonganoxie, in 4A. So it's not a team that they're going to be looking forward to during playoff time, but it gets them prepared for the difficulties that come later in the year. But I'm sure Coach Arnold has spent this week just drilling the players on getting back to the basics, and I'm sure the Wildcats are going to come out focused. It's going to be a tough test over there in Kansas City tonight.
2: Bishop Carroll, as we talked about, they go to Bowling Glaze Stadium to face off against the Junior Blues of Washburn Rural. Rural coming off a good victory over Olathe South last Friday, 21-7. They are 1-1 this season, and the Junior Blues are ranked number 14 in Class 6A. But they have to face off against a Bishop Carroll team that has been dominant. 2-0 this year, coming off a victory over Wichita Southeast, 49-16. Bishop Carroll is ranked number 5 in Class 5A and number 18 in the state of Kansas. Okay, they found a way to win their first game. What do they need to do to keep going and beat a good Bishop Carroll team?
3: Coach Buehler is just going to, as you know, good coaches do, just build upon last week's victory over Olathe South and try to take that into the game tonight against Bishop Carroll. Bishop Carroll, he doesn't have to say too much to his guys because Bishop Carroll was able to beat Wichita Northwest in week one, 14-10, and they're a ranked team in Class 6A in the state of Kansas. So I'm sure that got the Junior Blues focus. But Jaden Baum, he had 124 yards and a couple of touchdowns last week, and so I'm sure that's what they're going to want to build upon in tonight's game against Bishop Carroll and get their second victory of the season. But the Bishop Carroll has

0: dual-threat quarterback, senior Jonah Mull. He leads them. He's 18 of 22 for 186 yards and a touchdown passing, and then he's also run for 142 yards and four rushing touchdowns this year. So they're going to have a difficult dual threat from the quarterback position. Then they have a good running back, senior Cooper Herman, has 180 yards and a touchdown on the season for Bishop Carroll.
1: He kind of resembles Avery Johnson kind of to me in a way. I mean, just the way that he's a dual threat, but he can still throw the ball if you give him enough space. All right, next game we're looking at, Riley County versus Rossville. The Dogs of Rossville, they are 1-1 on the season, losing on the in the war in 24 against Silver Lake 42-27, and we'll talk about the Eagles in a little bit. But Rossville took the biggest nosedive in the 1A rankings from number 2 to number 9 in Class 1A. Now they face off against Riley County. The Falcons are 1-1 this season, coming off a victory over St. Mary's in a shutout, 21-0. They are ranked number 10 in Class 2A. So, if I'm not mistaken, Rossville this year, in 3 weeks, 3A, 2A, 2A, and they're 1-1. But they lost the game against Silver Lake, I know, which is a defining game. What do they need to do to bounce back and beat Riley County?
0: Well, I think they've been leaning on their running back, quarterback, junior Landon Lucas, who's thrown for 374 yards, and he's run for 301 yards and has 9 total touchdowns, 3 passing and 6 running. And so I think Coach Hamas is going to be focused on that running game and just to, you know, chew up clock and keep Riley County out of the end zone and get on the winning track. And the interesting thing, you know, Rossville, you're talking about taking the dive in the polls. There's an interesting game tonight in Class 1A. Defending state champion Sterling, ranked number 1. They are playing number 2, Inman, tonight. Both undefeated. So regular season game between the top two teams in Class 1A. Something that I'm sure other Class 1A schools are going to be paying attention to that game tonight. I believe it's down in Sterling. So that'll be a good contest for them. But it's just something for the Rossville fans to think about, because they came within an eyelash of defeating Sterling a year ago in the state title game down in Hutch.
1: All right, our last one for the high school level, Jeff West and Silver Lake. Man, this one I'm excited for. If we weren't here, we were going there. But Jeff West and Silver Lake, the Eagles are 2-0 this season, coming off a victory in the war on 24 over Rossville 42-27. Silver Lake, ranked number 3 in Class 2A and number 25. Yes, number 25. They got into the rankings in the state of Kansas. Jeff West, on the other hand, on the cusp of getting into that top 25 in the state ranking, but they are undefeated as well, shutting out Centralia 27-0. But Jeff West is a top 5 team in Class 3A, ranked number 5. This one should be good. I mean, we know about the Schwins. We know how good the Krugers are in Silver Lake. What's your take on this game, just in general?
0: Well, just the thought that you have Jeff West undefeated, depending on which poll you look at, because we've got so many different polls out there. They're ranked anywhere 3, 4, or 5 this week. And, you know, you talked about the Schwinn boys, head coach, Dad Schwinn, but quarterback, his son, Brixton, and I believe he's a sophomore. And then his oldest son, the senior, Brody Schwinn, is a wide receiver. So it's a dual threat there, passing and catching. Brixton's thrown for 421 yards and 6 touchdowns, and Brody has 204 of those receiving yards and half of those touchdowns. He's got 3 receiving this season. So the Schwinn boys are the ones you need to focus on if you're the Silver Lake Eagles. And for the Eagles, it's sophomore Kipton Kruger leading the way at quarterback, 372 yards and 4 touchdowns, and then Dom Monholland carrying the load out of the backfield. He's got 281 yards rushing and 5 touchdowns so far on the season. But it's going to be a good game up in Meriden tonight. Jeff West hosting Silver Lake in a fantastic battle tonight.
1: All right, now we got some games from the college level. Let's start with the big one, big noon kickoff. Kansas and Arizona State, a Big 12 matchup that Saturday at 11 in London on FS1. KU is 1-1 after falling to Missouri in the border war, 38-21. This is a bounce back win for Kansas. What do they need to do?
0: Well, I don't know if you're going to plan on having some fish and chips at 11 o'clock tomorrow morning, you know, kind of in honor of.
1: Not on the menu, though.
0: Okay, all right. Well, for some folks, it might be, especially if they're at Wembley Stadium tomorrow. They may be partaking in some fish and chips, but bounce back game for the Jayhawks coming off the rivalry loss last Friday night to Missouri. And, you know, looking forward to a game against the Sun Devils. I just think it's going to be a bounce back game for the Jayhawks. You know, you think about the rivalry game, and you're kind of upset if you're a Jayhawk fan about the loss, and maybe frustrated with some of the play. But we have to remember that was game number two starting for quarterback Zeke Marshall. And so he's now in game three, and, you know, hopefully you make that jump tonight after a difficult game. And, you know, offensive coordinator Andy Koldenick, he took a lot of the heat himself, which is great as a coach to take some of that pressure off his starter. And they're going to be leaning on Zeke in that running game and, you know, maybe a quicker passing game this week. But I think the Jayhawks are going to play well. It's going to be a tough test. Arizona State, really good program. And we'll see how that goes tomorrow across the pond at Wembley Stadium. I believe the first college football game at Wembley Stadium. So.
1: Yep. I was going to say meat pies will also be on the menu too. Kansas State, they are back home at the Bill Saturday at 11 on ESPN2 against the Tulane Green Wave. Colin Klein's worst nightmare, as he was talking during his presser again a couple years ago. Tulane came to Manhattan and beat the Wildcats when Colin Klein was an offensive coordinator. Now he's a head coach. He's 2-0 after K-State pulled off a victory over Washington State 34-7. Can the Wildcats keep the winning ways going over a tough Tulane team?
0: I believe they can. The interesting thing about Tulane, I heard this statistic very early this morning in some of my early morning sports radio perusing. Tulane, I believe it's over the last 5 years, they have the most road victories in FBS.
1: That sounds about right.
0: They are 19-6 on the road in the last like 5 years. Ohio State has 18 wins. Oregon has 17 wins. Number one, Tulane with 19. So it's going to be a tough test, and it's not going to take much memory for Wildcat fans to remember, as you said, a couple years ago when Tulane came into Bill Snyder Family Stadium and upset the Wildcats. So I'm sure they're going to be focused tomorrow. Avery Johnson going to continue to improve in the Colin Klein offense, and I think the Wildcats will come out victorious to move to 3-0 on the year.
1: The Washburn Ichabods are back in action on Saturday. It is a changed time. 11:05 is the kickoff time on the MIAA network. They face off against the Broncos of Central Oklahoma. Washburn 1-1-1 on the season after falling to Northwest Missouri State 31-24. Had a chance to tie the game, turned it over on downs. That was how the game ended. But what do they need to do to bounce back against UCO?
0: Well, hopefully that we've changed the kickoff time, that this game will not end in a tie. That would be the number one hope of every Ichabod fan across the land, is that this game, since it's been moved up because of the heat that's expected tomorrow, that it does not end in a tie. But, you know, you look at how the Ichabods have played so far. Been in every game.
1: They've looked good. Victorious,
0: looked good. And, you know, like you said, just came up short, turnover on downs with an opportunity to tie the game last week. So just putting themselves in a good position to be a competitive in a game, come out victorious, and hopefully that'll be what happens tomorrow for the Ichabods.
1: Final game we're going to look at, it's Sunday Night Football on NBC with Mike and Chris, and it's the Kansas City Chiefs and the Indianapolis Colts. The Chiefs are 1-0, and they put the belt to the Broncos 31-10. I mean, Bo Nix on his first play.
0: So can you say they cracked the whip?
1: Yeah, sure.
0: There
1: why
0: you
1: not?
0: Go. All right.
1: Sure, why not? But looking like this, what I was seeing in the game, this is going to be a heavy run team. I mean, you have Kenneth Walker in the backfield, but will that be a good thing for Kansas City, or will that kind of be devil's advocate?
0: Well, I do have a question for you.
1: Okay.
0: Will you be waiting all day for Sunday night?
1: Yes.
0: Okay.
1: Yes.
0: All right.
1: I love the Carrie Underwood reference.
0: For those of you that don't know, that's the Carrie Underwood theme song reference right there. Anyway, so I believe that the Chiefs have a Hall of Fame coach, and Andy Reid is not going to allow them to, sow their oats, so to speak, after a victory over the Broncos. You see the pun there with the oats and the Broncos. But anyway, I think they're going to come out focused against the Colts, and I do think that prime time game allows for, you know, your team not to come in maybe a little flat. I think the fact that they know they're going to be the primetime game on Sunday night, and I kind of have the feeling that, not that Patrick Mahomes played bad, but I believe Patrick wants to play better and believes, and you know, he is coming off a knee surgery after 9 months or so, and so we expect rust, but I don't think it is the way he wants to play. But when you have a running back running for almost two bills, you can have an off night. So for the Chiefs, there are many things that they can improve on. They would tell you that. But it looked real good as a Chiefs fan on Monday night and how they dominated that game against the Broncos. So I think and the Colts struggled last week. So you know, as professional football teams, they tend not to, and the Colts don't fall into the category of a bad team. Oh, so God. I think there's going to be, you know, a turnaround for them, and I think the focus for the Chiefs will be stopping that running back for the Colts, Jonathan Taylor.
1: All right. When we come back, Chuck and I will both be talking to both head coaches in the Red Robins Coaches Show. 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
0: Welcome back to Siemens Stadium, and as you just heard, it's the Red Robin Coaches Show, and just thinking about Red Robin just makes me think of a nice basket of bottomless fries and that campfire sauce and some ranch dressing as well. So that's what makes me think it's starting to get me hungry. But as I'm talking to you about Red Robin and our great sponsor for this Coaches Show, Drew is making his way down to the field, and here he is with the Shawnee Heights T-Birds coach, Jason Swift.
1: With Coach Swift. Coach, tough loss against Leavenworth in overtime, but there was a lot of good things. What would you say were some key positives in that tough loss?
9: Yeah, I mean, we competed the whole game. I mean, we were together and we were playing for each other, and that was exceptional. I thought, you know, defense played well until that last possession. It kind of just caught us, and, you know, that's football. You got to play all 48 minutes, and we weren't able to finish the game from there, but we got better, and a lot of kids got in, a lot of kids made plays, and I think that's going to carry over for our season. So there's a lot of excitement. It's kind of heartbreaking, but we've been resilient this week in practice. I'm awfully proud of that.
7: you lose a good senior class, i.e. with a couple guys, I mean, Tyron Parker, Aiden Scott, but you have guys that step up. I mean, Trone Purvis is a good example. Colby Cutcher's a good example. What have you liked about this group as you've played two games already?
9: Yeah, they've come together, and that's credit to the senior class and their leadership. But they've all said, hey, every one of us is 1/11th of that team on the field at that time. And so if you do your job, we're going to have success. And Colby, Trone, and much others have done their jobs this week, this whole season.
7: You face off against Seaman. You face them, I don't know how many times throughout your career. But what does this rivalry game mean to you personally?
9: It's awesome. It's Topeka. It's east side of Topeka. It's our rivalry. We're kind of cut from the same cloth of both schools, and that's what makes it special. Playing Seaman, that you're always going to get a well-coached, physical football team, and we expect that from us too. So this is a game that I look forward on the schedule all the time, every single year, and it's because of the not just the rivalry we have with each other, but the respect we have for each other.
7: Keys to victory tonight.
9: Oh, we got to get out first. We got to get out first, and we got to kind of control the ball, limit turnovers. If we do that, that's going to put us in good position for our defense to be able to capitalize. And what I mean by that is put Seaman in predictable situations. If Seaman's up, then that's a lot of work for us to come back. We can do it. We did it last week against Leavenworth in the second half. But, again, you want the momentum as much as you can tonight.
7: Coach Swift, always a pleasure. Best of luck.
9: Thank you, Drew.
0: All right, that was Drew Olson with Coach Jason Swift of the T-Birds. And as Drew makes his way back up here, we're, you know, I just reminded, I think that interview deserves a bowl of those bottomless fries and some campfire sauce for Drew when he gets back up here, but that may take a trip out to Red Robin after the game tonight.
1: I hope they're still open. I hope
0: so. Well, Drew, you made it back up here.
1: Yep, and Chuck makes a beeline down to the field as he is going to do an interview with the head coach of the Seaman Vikings, Jared Swafford, and I believe he is ready. All right, I will turn it over to Chuck.
10: Here with Coach Jared Swafford of the Seaman Vikings, getting ready for a big rivalry game tonight against Shawnee Heights. Coach, what are your thoughts about the game tonight?
11: We're just excited to get out here and play again. It's been a long 7 days after last Friday. Kids have worked really hard, and just looking forward to another great opportunity. Weather's going to be good, and guys are going to go compete like crazy.
10: So how were the guys, you know, coming off that loss last week to Baser in practice this week, kind of turning the page and moving forward? How did you guys handle that as a coaching staff, and then how did the players respond?
11: Very focused. There was a lot of attention to detail, things on my end as the head coach that I did not do a good enough job of, really cleaning those things up, and the guys were absolutely locked in. They were super coachable, like always. They handled that amazingly, and I'm really proud of them and their response after last week, and also from my coaching staff perspective, the time they put in and the focus they put in to make sure we went back to the basics and the details.
10: All right, so looking at Shawnee Heights, what do they bring to the table that, you know, you're going to have to, on defense, step up and stop tonight?
11: Yeah, they're very athletic. They are dynamic. Quarterback's got a great arm. O-line's big and physical. They run the ball hard with the two backs they're putting in there right now. Again, the skill set, super athletic with the receiving core. So they're going to put you in a bind all night. We got to respond to it over and over and over again to give ourselves a chance.
10: All right, and then to flip the script, when you guys have the ball, what are you looking at attacking them when they're on the defensive side of the ball?
11: Yeah, we got to take care of the ball. It's been kind of a bugaboo for us so far to this point, and the kids know it. We got to take care of the ball. We got to finish drives and continue to focus on us. That's been our viewpoint all week. It'll continue to be the viewpoint that we've got to worry about us, and if we take care of us, we're going to be just fine.
10: All right. Well, good luck tonight. See you, Coach.
11: I appreciate it. Thank you.
1: That's Chuck Spurlock with head coach Jared Swafford. 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
16: And we welcome you back to Seaman Stadium as we are getting set for this rivalry game between Shawnee Heights and Seaman. The Viking Marching Band has taken the field for their halftime performance. I believe they're having another performance at halftime. For eighth grade
0: band is going to join, I believe, the high school band on the field at halftime.
16: All right, we're going to go into our CARSTARS starting lineups. We'll start. Actually, I'll go in full with Shawnee Heights's all starting lineups. We'll start on the defensive side of things. They are in a nickel defense. They will start at the defensive end, a 6'3", 215-pound junior, number 9, Malachi Lee. At defensive tackle, it is the 6'2", 250-pound junior, number 56, Caden Smith. Also defensive tackle, number 54, the 6'4", 270-pound senior, Adrian Schuler. And the other defensive end, the 6'2", 230-pound junior, number 64, Landon Nicoli. The two linebackers on the one side, it'll be the 5'9", 170-pound junior, number 7, Carter Standifer. And the other linebacker is the 6', 205-pound senior, number 11, Quinn Buzenitz. Your corners are going to be the 6'1", 165-pound junior, number 19, Chris Blackwell. And your other corner, the 5'10", 175-pound senior, number 20, Mars Shannon Wallace. And your three safeties, the 5'11", 175-pound senior, number 12, Brody Daniels. The 5'8", 168-pound senior, number 27, Christian Labrador. And the 5'9", 160-pound sophomore, number 44, Carter Roddinghouse. On the offensive side of the ball for the Shawnee Heights Thunderbirds, at left tackle, it is the 6'3", 300-pound senior, number 77, Will Skaggs. At left guard, it's the 5'8", 205-pound sophomore, number 53, Weston Michael. At center, the 5'11", 275-pound junior, number 66, Mason Harrington. At right guard, it is the 6'3", 275-pound senior, number 68, Evan Jones. And at right tackle, the 5'11", 290-pound junior, number 55, Tyree Brown. At tight end, the 6'3", 210-pound senior, number 3, Javon Williams. And your three wide receivers. At one wide receiver, it's the 5'11", 170-pound junior, number 2, Carter Kamanda. And your slot receiver, the 5'9", 145-pound sophomore, number 31, Fletcher Terrell. And your other wide receiver, the 6', 165-pound senior, number 4, Dallas Owens. Your running back is the 5'8", 190-pound senior, number 22, Trome Purvis. And your starting quarterback for the Thunderbirds, the 6', 175-pound senior, number 5, Colby Kutcher. And I believe they're getting ready, I think, for the national anthem, Chuck. I don't know. But we will quickly move over to the Charlie's Car Wash starting lineups for the Seaman Vikings.
0: Speaking of a car wash, as hot as it is up here in the press box, I think I'd like to walk through a car wash right now to cool off.
16: No kidding.
0: But moving to the Seaman Viking defensive starters, they line up in a 3-3-5 alignment. And on that defensive line is a 6'2", 180-pound senior number 12, Dylan Woolery. Another defensive lineman, a 6'2", 245-pound senior, number 55, Bodie Alexander. And the other defensive lineman, 6', 240-pound senior, number 32, Nathan Peterson. At linebacker, 6', 162-pound senior, number 7, Bryson Fear. In the middle, 6'3", 230-pound senior, number 27, Alex Huston. And the other outside linebacker, 5'11", 195-pound senior, number 34, Cole Cheney. In the defensive backfield, Jensen Martin. He's a 5'8", 150-pound junior, and he wears number 11. Another defensive back, 6', 165-pound senior, number 14, Grant Eberts, one of their leading tacklers, another defensive back, 5'9", 170-pound senior, number 20, Bishop Leggett. The fourth defensive back, 6', 160-pound freshman, number 23, Ross Shipley. And the last defensive back, 5'10", 195-pound senior, number 25, Ryan Bustamante. Those are the starters for the Vikings. And now we will move to the offensive starters for the Vikings. Along that offensive line is 5'11", 245-pound senior, number 71, Braden Cochran. At 6'3", 260-pound junior, number 72, Carson Collins. At center, a 6'5", 270-pound senior, number 79, Henry Reichert. At right guard, 6'5", 255-pound sophomore, number 73, Benaniah Reiser. And at right guard, right tackle, 5'10", 235-pound senior, number 77, Andrew Sturgeon. At one wide receiver position, the 6', 170-pound senior, number 1, Josh Brown. The other outside receiver position is number 3, Coy Barta. He's a 6'3", 175-pound senior. One of the slot receivers, 5'9", 165-pound senior, number 21, Jack Becker. And at the other slot receiver, a 6'1", 175-pound sophomore, number 8, Corin Stahlbaumer. At running back, a 6', 190-pound junior, number 5, Quentin Moravec. And starting at quarterback for the Vikings, 6'1", 170-pound senior, is number 2, Cale Ketter. And here is the national anthem.

0: right. That was the national anthem performed by the Seaman Viking Band. When we come back, we will have the White Line CDL keys to victory as well as the opening kickoff. 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
0: Welcome you back to Seaman Stadium. We're going straight into our White Line CDL keys to victory. Chuck, what does it need? What does the Viking needs to do to pull off a victory?
8: As Coach Swofford talked with me during the coaches' show, I think they're going to have to take care of the ball offensively, not give any free possessions to the T-Birds tonight. And then just as he's talked about, just get back to the basics and pay attention to the details and execute offensively as well as defensively and stiffen up against that, you know, tough Shawnee Heights offense.
0: And then what about Shawnee Heights? What do they need to do?
8: I think for Shawnee Heights, as Coach Swift talked to you, it's just building upon, even though that was a heartbreaking loss last week, but as he said, they learned many, many things in that game, and just to continue to build upon it, he said the kids came back and were resilient this week in practice, and it doesn't take much when you have a rival across the field to get your focus back after a tough defeat last week to Leavenworth. So I'm sure the T-Birds are going to be ready to go tonight. The bleachers across the way have filled in with T-Bird fans, and folks are still coming in as we speak here about 2.5 minutes before kickoff, and the captains are out on the field for the opening coin toss.
0: Yep, and we like to let you know about our Communications Federal Credit Union kickoff payoff. You must be 18 years or older to enter this, and if you are selected, if the opening kickoff is returned for a touchdown, you will have a chance to win $144. The lucky contestant is
8: Eula Schneider from Topeka, Kansas, and Shawnee Heights is going to receive the opening kickoff. And so, Eula, you are going to be rooting for the T-Birds to return this opening kickoff for a touchdown, and you will receive $144, I believe, from, who is that again, our great sponsor?
0: Communications Federal Credit Union.
8: There we go. So, Eula, rooting for the T-Birds. Both teams are now on the field. The entire crew of T-Birds has come out to the hash mark on the far side of the field and having their last-minute huddle together as a team. The kickoff unit for the Vikings have already taken the field, and they're talking about the strategy here for the opening kickoff. And, boy, they're coming out on the field with 1.5 minutes to go. Maybe they'll just erase that clock if the teams are ready to roll. But we're getting ready for a big rivalry game, and I'm going to pass it over to the play-by-play man for high school football here on the Big Talker KMHA. Here is Drew Olson.
0: Thank you very much, Chuck. Thank you, everyone, for listening in. Seaman is in their home Navy uniforms, white helmets with Vikings on the left side of the helmet, numbers on the right, white pants as well. Shawnee Heights in their all-white road uniforms with red numerals, white helmets with the Thunderbird logo on both sides, and white pants. Oscar Serrano will be the one to kick it off for Seaman, back deep for Shawnee Heights, I believe, is Fletcher Terrell, number 31. Serrano has the ball on the tee at the 40-yard line. Shawnee Heights will be going from left to right on your radio dial or from screen end to screen end if you have a electronic scoreboard. Here is the kickoff. It will sail into the left corner of the end zone. Actually, it bounces out at the 1 yard line, and it's a kickoff out of bounds. You don't see that every day, and Shawnee Heights will take over, I believe, at the 40 yard line, Chuck.
8: Let's see. I'm trying to see where they're coming out. Might be the, is that the 35 they're coming toward?
0: I think it is a 35.
8: It's
0: okay.
8: 35.
0: Well, unfortunately for Eula Schneider, Kim.
8: Is that a 15-yard penalty?
0: I guess.
8: Rule that.
0: Anyway, here comes the Shawnee Heights Thunderbirds out on the field, and here is Colby Kutcher, the senior quarterback for Shawnee Heights, to bring this offense out. First and 10 for the T-Birds at the 35. Man in motion. And they fake a pitch to Dallas Owens. They're going for a home run ball immediately, and it's caught on the sideline by Fletcher Terrell, out of bounds at the Viking 44-yard line. He was all alone in coverage, and here come the T-Birds going quickly.
8: 21-yard play there on first down to Fletcher Terrell.
0: First and 10 for the T-Birds at the Viking 44. High snap. They give it off to Purvis. Purvis going straight up the gut. Only getting a couple yards there. Good front four defense there by the Seaman, or actually front three for this Seaman defense. Only two on the carry for Purvis.
8: Good defensive play there by the front three there, as you said. The defensive line stopping Trone Purvis for just a two-yard gain.
0: Three wide receivers to the near side. Kamada is in motion, going from the near to the far. Here's a snap to Kutcher, back to Purvis. He goes left. He is flipped forward. 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